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1: From the Pacers, Bobby the Bobcat from the Noblesville Boom, Rowdy from the Indians. You know, some games we're going through the list of celebrities, and it's like Mike Tyson is sitting next to us. Tonight it's a whole bunch of mascots who are here. Bandit from the Fisher's Freight. Pepper from the Indy Ignite. Nitro from the Fuel. Zeke from Indy 11. Even Blaze, the mascot for the Connecticut Sun, hopped in the charter to make the trip out here. Says a lot about the kind of mascot Freddie is.
2: Yeah, seriously, I think celebrating his birthday, my favorite will always be little Freddie in that group. But to see his friends coming to town, I think it's huge. And then, of course, you know, Connecticut's mascot came out. I didn't hear a lot of boos, so we're going to do a little bit better there, Indiana fans, as we come in and give them a proper welcome as they step into this building.
1: Oh, it's good old-fashioned Hoosier hospitality and a very family-friendly crowd for members of Freddie's Kids Club presented by LaCroix. There are birthday festivities out on the Morris Bicentennial Plaza.
2: I'm glad you said that. I'm really actually glad you said that. We always take the high road here downtown Indianapolis, so got to do it.
1: Well, right now the hype video is playing. Flames shooting out from behind the baskets as the Fever starters will be introduced momentarily by public address announcer Kurt Strebel. By the way, celebrating Freddie's birthday. Yesterday was Tamika Catching's birthday.
2: Yes.
1: Congrats to Kurt. He was out of town recently. Good reason. Getting married.
2: Oh.
1: So make some noise for Kurt. And right now we'll listen in to the starters.
3: For your Indiana Fever. In the middle, a 6'5 center from South Carolina, named the 2026 WNBA All-Star starter, number 7, A.B.

0: 5'8 from Ohio State, named the 2026 WNBA All-Star, number 0, Kelsey Mitchell. And from Iowa City to the Circle City, a 6-foot guard from Iowa, named the 2026 WNBA All-Star, number 22, Caitlin Clark. The head coach for your Fever is Stephanie White. Your Indiana Fever.
1: And Steph's counterpart tonight is Rashid Mezian, who's from France. It's his second season leading Connecticut. He's also the national team coach for Belgium, led him to a top four finish at the Olympics a couple summers ago and a European title 3 years ago. His starting five tonight doesn't have Brittany Griner, as she misses her 11th game of the season. They do have Layla LeConte starting at point, a 5'11 native of France herself, and she's been a tough matchup with the way she plays defense against Caitlin in the past. Charlize Ledger-Walker, part of their rookie class out of UCLA, in the backcourt at 5'10. Diamond Miller, 6'1 wing, a Maryland grad. Olivia Nelson-Adoda, a UConn alum, down low at 6'3, her fifth season. And then Anissa Morrow gets the start tonight, a 6'1 forward. Been one of the most productive players off the bench in the league this year, although she has recently missed time.
2: Yeah, you know, and it's tough, especially in this league, as you continue to break barriers. But I think she's been able to do such a good job honing in on what her job is. And much like Maisha Hines-Allen on our side, you know, you don't have to be good at everything. You just need to be really, really good at a couple things. And I think that's exactly what she brings to this game. She's able to rebound. She went to Athletes Unlimited this past season. Started really doing a good job shooting shots behind the arc, getting to the basket. So definitely trying to be a complete package here.
1: Indeed. Tonight's officials, Tim Green, Kevin Fahey, Jason Alabanza. The ball is tipped. It's won by the Sun, and the Fever asleep at the wheel to begin. Mora.

0: has an entirely clear path to the basket as Connecticut wears orange on the road. Fever at home in white. Caitlin left wing. Fires a three. Got it. 3-2 Fever, 20 seconds in. It's a CC3.
1: Yeah, can't shoot the gap on that one. You've got to be able to play her tight off the screen or she's going to step back and shoot.
0: So now a half-court possession for Connecticut on the right side. At the left elbow, Nelson Adota driving left lane, misses off the backboard. Ball out of bounds, but in the process, a foul called against the Sun. It's on Diamond Miller.
1: Going back to that open play, I'm telling you, it's really about honing in on focus and not letting any possessions off. That one just wasn't ready as the whistle was tipped.
0: For a moment, I thought the Sun were going at the wrong basket because it was like the Fever weren't playing defense. Now, it's an uncontested layup for Kelsey Mitchell right of the rim as the lefty scores it. And so a quick 5-0 flurry for Indiana. And at the end of 1 minute here, it's 5-2 Fever. Nelson Adota, right elbow, maneuvers around Boston and puts it in.
1: We missed first play, first bucket. I guess we got a dial in, too.
0: Caitlin now has it from the right side. Knocks down another. Could it be one of those nights?
1: Uh-oh.
0: 22 is 2-for-2, and it's 8-4 Fever with 8:39 to go in the first. Quick pace by Connecticut. They turn it over. Transition for the Fever. Clark to Billings, and she's blocked by Nelson Adota. Right of the bucket. Lacan scoops it up for Connecticut. Driving dish to the right wing, Ledger Walker. And then another turnover by the Sun. They try to go high-low with Nelson Adota trying to pass to Morrow and off her fingertips underneath. So 8:21 left in the first, Fever 8, Sun 4.
1: Yeah, like you said, it might be one of those nights for CC. Last time when she hit her first shot, she went off for 45-10. So let's see what happens here tonight.
0: Caitlin bounce pass to Boston in front of the foul line. Leaner short, rebound Connecticut. Caitlin, by the way, for a second game in a row, wearing the purple edition of her Nike Caitlin 1s, the signature shoe. Nelson Adota, right post, guarded by Boston, passes onto the wing, and a three ball short for Morrow. Fever with the board. Clark trying to thread a bounce pass to Mitchell. It's poked away, stolen by the Sun. Up and down action, ball out of bounds, deemed to be off Lexi Hull, so Connecticut will have it baseline out of bounds, right side. With 7:42 to go in a quick moving first quarter, it's 8-4 Indiana.
1: Yeah, that tempo is exactly where we want to be. We want to be able to minimize those turnovers.
0: Nice execution by the Sun as Lacan, the inbounder, threw it into Nelson Adota, got it back and banks it in left of the basket. 8-6 Fever. Caitlin driving right, navigates around Lacan and scores on the left side of the basket. 10-6 Fever, and Caitlin's got an early 8. Reaching foul against Billings around the capital F cursive logo near the far side baseline. Pauses the clock with 7:20 to go in the first quarter. 10-6 Fever.
1: Yeah, looking at that replay, I mean, she was fouled. Caitlin had the ball. She was pretty much fouled all the way down, but stayed composed and was able to play through that contact and finish on the opposite side there as they match up in the zone here.
0: And Tadiah Rivers comes in off the bench, gets the pass, misses from the foul line. Rebound Boston to Clark. Near left side goes behind the back to get around Lacan. Try to go around the back again and lost the handle. It's a steal for Connecticut. Lacan right wing, cross courts it. Rivers catch and shoot three. In and out. Boston boards it. Clark far sideline. Under 7 to go in the first quarter. Fever ball up by 4. Caitlin at the Gamebridge logo. Bounce pass to Billings. Mid post right. Into the paint and scores through contact. It's 12-6 Fever with 6:42 to go in the first.
1: Well, I guess they let them play today. As we've seen multiple players' ponytails go all over the place.
0: And out Nelson Adota gets a whistle and an and one. Simultaneously, Caitlin motioning her arms in the form of a travel signal. But instead of a travel, it's a foul. And Nelson Adota, catching her breath, will have one free throw.
1: Yeah, that was definitely playing through. Definitely got the foul in there. However, I like the matchup. The intensity on defense, the attention to detail has been there. Outside of that first possession as she knocked down that free throw.
0: The foul, by the way, was called on Caitlin.
1: Mm-hmm.
0: And Nelson Adota 61% foul shooter made that. It's 12-9 Fever with the ball on the left side. Boston right arc looking to get it to Clark near side, and it's intercepted by LaCon all by herself with a righty layup. Fever 12, Sun 11. Caitlin quickly right to left. Up top around a billing screen to the right perimeter. Picks up the dribble. Looks for help. Bounce pass to Boston between the rings. Back to Clark. Tees it up. Long three. It's good. Caitlin Clark on a heater in the first 4 minutes. It's 15-11. Indiana CC's already got 11 herself.
1: Yeah, that's insane. That was a heat check, and she was clearly so far from the basket. Way to go, CC, on that one.
0: Clark with the magnet tonight. Nelson Adota pops up top for three. Barely gets front rim. Rebound Billings to Clark across the logo. Clark to the right wing. Bounce pass. Finds a way to Boston, who banks it in right of the rim. Timeout, Connecticut. Caitlin's got 11 points and now two assists. Put that one on the highlight reel. 5:31 to go on the first quarter. Fever 17, Sun 11. 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
0: It was just 2 games ago that Caitlin Clark set a Fever franchise record for points in a game, became the first Fever player to score more than 38. The record was previously held by Kelsey Mitchell, who did it a couple of times, including once last season at Connecticut. Caitlin finished with 45 on Friday. Right now, she's on pace to be chasing down Wilt Chamberlain's 100 points in a game, because she has 11 in the first 4 minutes and 29 seconds, and the Fever are in front of the Sun 17-11.
1: Yeah, you know what? I got to take a better look. I think they're going to shoot the gap on her every single time, and I don't know exactly what the thought process of that is. I know it worked already once, but coming in as a shooter, you better chase her or just make it extremely difficult for her to even get the ball, or it's going to be a long night for the Connecticut Sun.
0: The big three still out there for the Fever. Meanwhile, Sophie Cunningham and KK Timpson in off the bench for Hull and Billings. Half court for Connecticut on the right side in the bright orange. Ledger Walker, rookie, driving right, passes onto the left wing, and a three is short for Kennedy Burke, but an offensive rebound for Connecticut. Rivers reload, and a jumper for her rattles in from the right elbow. 17-13, Fever the lead and the ball, and White right to left. Caitlin near the right elbow, gets into the red paint, spins, Mid-range shot off to the left. It almost dropped in. Rebound snatched by Burke for the Sun. Top of the arc. Passes on to the left wing. Ledger Walker to Rivers around the baseline. And she scores. Coming from the far side of the near side in reverse style. 17-15. Boston beats everyone down the floor. And Clark finds her. Home run pass. And it's 19-15 Fever.
1: Yeah, just a big miscommunication there. And made them pay. Great delivery pass. Great finish. We need that every time.
0: 4:13 left, first quarter, and the Sun will get a couple of free throws. With 4:12 left in the first, Indiana 19, Connecticut 15. Nell Angloma, one of their five rookies, and one of a couple players in the rotation from France, was driving left Boulevard and hit on the way up by Cunningham. So two free throws on the right side, the flags in the background. And the first one, good. And only about 59% on the year. Second one, front rim and in. Fever 19, Sun 17 in a very high scoring first almost 6 minutes.
1: That's crazy. These are numbers that they opened up that second game. Check what we need.
0: Mitchell with a no-look dime to Boston. Right of the basket, and she puts it in. Kelsey Mitchell, more than a scorer. 21-17, Indiana. 3:45 left in the first, and it's turning into a track meet. Rivers scores, and now Clark trying to chuck it down the floor to Cunningham. It's tipped out of bounds by Ledger Walker towards the USA Network broadcast table.
1: Yeah, the Connecticut Sun aren't doing a great job getting back on defense. They got lucky here on that deflection, but it was going to be a wide open Sophie Cunningham on the arc.
0: Sideline out of bounds. Mitchell has it right wing. She's got a chance for another four-point play. Drains the triple from the right arc. And fouled by the rookie Angloma.
1: Man, do you know how rare it is for just a 4-point play? Like, it is a once in a lifetime situation, but you gotta respect your shot. Can't close out short. They're able to bite on it. I think they're gonna go to the monitor to look at this.
0: Yeah, because the foul really was Angloma being in the landing space area of Mitchell. So at 3:38 left in the first quarter, Fever 24, Sun 19. And, yeah, we should all go play the lottery because Kelsey with the possibility still have to make the free throw a four-point play in consecutive games.
1: Yeah, no, and it's tough, right? I mean, when she has the ball, she can go downhill as fast as she can. She can stop and pop. She has handles enough to get you off balance. That time she did a step back three, and you got to respect the shot, so... Tough bucket right there for Kelsey Mitchell.
0: Well, while we have a moment, make sure to take advantage of tonight's game night special. 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And also, because it's Freddie Fever's birthday, going to let you in on a little secret.
1: Uh-oh.
0: 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So thanks to the birthday mascot for that deal.
1: I'll take it. I need to get some new merchandise anyway, new apparel. Make sure I got to stay clean.
0: Touch on it pregame how during warm-ups, Fever players and coaches were wearing special t-shirts featuring the three all-star starters on them with text that says Fever Girls. And the coaching staff still rocking those now here in-game.
1: Yeah, no, it's definitely a special tight-knit group, right? I mean, we saw on the TV monitor here a lot of the women came in. Okay.
0: In the background there. And it's being communicated that it is indeed a flagrant one. So this is a unique spot here also where it's two free throws for one. And Mitchell Makes the first, so no need for a second in that case.
1: Nice.
0: And the Fever maintain the ball with 3:38 left in the first quarter in front 25-19.
1: It's tough. And just to finish my thought there, a lot of the women came in and warmed up with that same Fever Girl shirt. That's awesome.
0: Mitchell gets it. Unselfish pass to Cunningham in front of the bench. 3-2 strong. Timpson does what she does. Offensive rebound. And she scores. Nice take by KK with her back to the bucket. Banked it in. 27-19 Fever. That's a six-point possession.
1: That's huge. I mean, that was a great find from Kelsey Mitchell and Sophie Cunningham. Missed it. Got the offensive board. That's great.
0: Now, Aisha Hines-Allen, who's in off the game off the bench, whistled for a foul. She was contesting Kennedy Burke around the left post, a reach-in foul.
1: Yeah. We see that more and more. When those arms come down, it's almost automatic, usually. And then keep them straight up with the body. See, you can get her off of her rocker just a little bit. Six-point possession. I'm still stuck on that.
0: As Burke buries the first free throw. Well, frankly, even though the Fever defense hasn't been great here in the first quarter, there aren't many teams that are going to be able to outscore Indiana. Second free throw for Burke is off to the right. She's at 69% at the line on the year. Rebound Fever. Clark looking for Hines Allen, rolling left of the hoop. Not quite on the same page there as Caitlin raises her right arm to say, that's my fault.
1: Yeah. That was a good play, though. I mean, if you don't respect, if you go down with my time down on the block, you have Caitlin Clark right there to shoot, or a trailing Kelsey Mitchell. Too many weapons on this team.
0: So after the turnover, Sun Ball, right elbow, jumper, nothing but net for Lacan. Fever 27, Sun 22. Caitlin at point, calls for a screen from Hines Allen. Now passes to the far wing, Mitchell near the bench, dances into the paint, goes through the legs with the dribble, then misses off glass, rebound Connecticut. Miller motoring down the floor, sprays it near corner, Rivers, shot fake drive, shot near the post, misses, rebound Simpson, handoff to Clark. Between the legs, at midcourt, spins by Lacan, backpedals to the left wing, still on the dribble, dishes near corner, Cunningham looking for Hines Allen, it's deflected out of bounds with 10 on the shot clock, 2:03 to go in the first quarter, and now Caitlin will come out for the first time tonight with 11 points and 3 assists so far. She has scored as many as 17 points in a quarter this year. Has scored as many as 13 in the first quarter before.
1: Yeah.
0: Now it's Harris running the show. Shot clock rolling down to 3. 3 ball, Mitchell right wing, air ball short. Caught by Rivers. Speeds down the court, left to right. Nice take, and she lays it in on the left side. She got around Timpson, who then inbounds to Mitchell. In a hurry to the left wing. Shake on the dribble. Into the red paint. Trying to pivot around Rivers, and she finds a way to score it. It floats in, 29-24 Fever, 1:25 left in the first quarter.
1: That's a tough bucket there, just able to bite and take what the defense gave you.
0: Turnover, Connecticut, a steal for Cunningham. Outlet, near wing, Harris driving all the way for 2 off glass. They're going faster than the cars will. At the Brickyard this weekend, 31-24 Indiana. Just over a minute to go in the first quarter. 3 for Burke, brick straight on. Rebound Mitchell, tosses it ahead to Cunningham. Dribbles with the pink shoes on to the left wing. Shovel pass Mitchell. Passes right arc, Hines Allen wearing a white headband. Assesses the options, still on the dribble. Gets around the rookie, back up big, and banks it in. Reagan Beers, no match there.
1: Yeah, like you said, the tempo and the speed right now, can't recover.
0: 33-24 Fever. Lacan misses a left side layup. Rebound Indiana. Transition triple. Mitchell, yes!
1: Ooh,
0: 9-0 run for the Fever. They lead 36-24 with 24 seconds to go in the first quarter.
1: No, that's tough right there. Again, this tempo can't be beat, and I don't think that Connecticut can actually keep up with them.
0: Franchise record for points in a quarter is 37. They're one shy. 4-second difference shot to game clock. Lacan, Leaner.

0: no. Gets her miss. Bank shot, good. Mid-post right with 4.6 seconds left in the period. 36-26. Inbound to Harris at mid-court. Connecticut with a foul to give that they utilize with 2.4 on the clock.
1: It's weird that I really want that for them. Go ahead and go for it.
0: By the way, Clark and Mitchell have combined for 22 of these 36 points, 11 apiece. Far sideline, Harris the inbounder. And to Cunningham, 1 second to go. One-handed shot, almost. Want to set a new franchise record for points in a quarter. But alas, 36 will do. At the end of 10 minutes, it's a 10-point lead for Indiana. Fever, 36. Sun, 26. Second quarter after this. 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
0: Pick your poison trying to slow down this Fever squad. Indiana 36, Connecticut 26. With Bria Goss, John Nolan, we're missing our guy Nick Tidrell on assignment today, part of the Cardinals caravan covering Ball State Football, Mac Media Day. But sheesh, Bria. In the first quarter, the Fever shoots 68%. They were shooting better than 70% before Cunningham missed the heave at the buzzer at 15 of 22, including 5 of 8 from 3, and they have the ball now to begin the second.
1: Yeah, it's going to be really hard to beat the Indiana Fever if we continue to play like that, so racking up and stacking those days is going to be so important.
0: Clark pumps from the right wing, step back 3, magnet mode!
1: I mean, do you see it though? You see the shoot in the gap. I mean, literally the down screen is there. Connecticut Sun, multiple players have now done it, but they're not going off the screen. They're giving too much space.
0: Caitlin's 4 for 4 from 3. The eraser with a block. Michaela Timpson. Cunningham corrals the loose ball. Boston trailing top of the arc. Gets it to Clark. Bounce pass inside. Boston and one. the All-Star Starters Connection.
1: Oh, beautiful basketball right now from the Indiana Fever. I think even with their defense, I mean, you know, 26 points in a quarter is, you know, we'll live with that, especially when we're playing, you know, as good of an offense as we're playing. And I really don't think that the Sun can keep up with that pace for the duration of time. It's about wearing them out.
0: It is 41-26 with 9:15 to go in the second quarter. Boston too strong on the free throw. Fever here on a 14-2 run since the later part of the first quarter. Khan, the point guard in the orange uniform for Connecticut, left lane. Skip pass into the near corner to Miller, who had a tough time catching it and stepped out of bounds. She raises her right arm towards her team's bench to say, my fault there for not having the awareness of where she was.
1: That was good defense there by the Fever.
0: Now on the offensive side, Boston facilitating the offense from up top past the Harris. Clark off ball, cuts, gets open, heat check, still hot! 5 for 5! 44-26 Fever, 8:38 to go in the second quarter.
1: All right, so that time they didn't shoot the gap and got burned on it. It was a great Aaliyah Boston screen to get that one open.
0: Harris almost had a steal, top of the key. Loose ball comes out to Miller, takes a long two. Off to the left, ball out of bounds underneath. And it'll be Sun ball. Shot clock goes to 14 for them, 8:22 left in the second quarter. Replay shows it probably went off and needs some more. But in any case, Ledger Walker lobs it into LeCon. They work it from the far side to the near side. Right wing, Rivers rises at the foul line. Shot in and out. Rebound, Timpson quickly gets it to Clark. Caitlin across midcourt. Ball punched out of bounds away from her by LeCon. He's only 5'11", but must have a wingspan of someone more like 6'4". Or so.
1: Yeah, no, she's tough and can definitely play. Does a good job, you know, being tough on the defensive end.
0: Clark inbounds to Harris. Quick ball movement. Clark left wing. Pull setting a screen to her left. Clark puts it on the floor. Cross-court pass now to Boston from the W logo. Too strong and the leader gets her miss. Reload. Hull catch and shoot. Back iron, no. Defensive rebound Connecticut, but then lost out of bounds. Fever ball. With 7:45 left in the half, Fever 44, Sun 26. Morrow had it, but Timpson was pressuring, and Morrow lost it to the near sideline. Clark inbounding in front of fans. Quarterbacks it into Boston, hands it off back to Clark. Caitlin snaps it left side to Harris. Blow by and then gets blocked. Out of bounds underneath Indiana ball. Morrow had the swat. 15 on the shot clock. 7:37 to go. Second quarter. 18-point lead for the Fever.
1: I'll say this is what people want to see when she's not on the ball as a point guard, but as a shooting guard. And man, right now everything is working. Ty Harris is the one. Caitlin Clark is the two. How can you stop it right now?
0: And Clark inbounds it to Harris, who scores in the paint. Forcing a timeout by Connecticut with 7:32 to go in the half. The Fever up by 20, 46-26 on an extended 19-2 run. We're back after this. 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
0: And Steph's squad has opened the second quarter on a 10-0 run to lead the team she used to coach, the Connecticut Sun, 46-26 with 7:32 till halftime.
1: And I know Connecticut Sun, they're not at their full strength right now. But I think it's a lot of credit given to the Indiana Fever. They've just taken this by storm. I think, you know, their defense is starting to come together. Their offense looks flawless. CC, you know, I know we don't have that much time, but CC is doing CC things. And then everyone else is just feeding off of that energy. So they can keep this up. This is a good feel going into All-Star break.
0: After tonight, next game will be Tuesday at Seattle. Final home game of the month. Big crowd per usual here at Gainbridge Fieldhouse. Sun ball out of the timeout. They execute. Work it right block. Nelson Adota. Shot off glass. Good. 46-28. 7:10 to go. Second quarter. Harris still at point with Clark in the backcourt as well. Out there with Hull, Boston, and Timpson. Hull to Clark. Left wing three. Catch and shoot. Mortal after all. Front rim. And rebounded by the Sun. She had made her first five threes tonight.
1: Yeah. No, that's tough. That was still a great shot. Still running her off a bunch of screens. I like it.
0: Lacan pops a three in front of her team's bench. No. Caitlin battles for the board and flames it. Now foot on the gas across the logo towards the right elbow. Changing speeds and directions. Dishes left wing. Boston hands it off to Hull. Back to Clark. Heels on the logo. Pass inside to Boston, who is fouled on the catch. Stops the clock with 6:30 left in the second quarter. Fever 46, Sun 28. Now Harris out, Mitchell back in. So it's the starting group with the exception of Timpson in for Billings.
1: Now we've seen what she can do with this starting group. Coming up big a couple nights ago.
0: Friday against Seattle.
1: Yeah.
0: 8 offensive rebounds. Boston gets it. She's blocked by Nelson Adota, but Boston wins it back. Shot fake. Leaner short. Steph wanted a foul call. There's a whistle. And a shot clock violation is indicated, even though the buzzer didn't go off. And Steph right now is motioning towards the crew chief, Tim Green, how the defense was not straight up against Aaliyah.
1: Yeah, we heard a little bit from Aaliyah just saying there's got to be some kind of contact down there, which there absolutely was. She had to throw it up because she was in the lane for a little bit, so that was a tough break.
0: 46-28 Fever, 6 and change to go. Second quarter, Nelson Adota in the red paint, defended by Timpson, forces a miss, rebound Boston to Clark, across midcourt. Fastball pass to Mitchell. Left wing three. Too strong. Gets her miss from the foul line. No look pass to Timpson. And KK scores. A dime from Kelsey. And the Fever back up by 20. 48-28. 5:40 to go in the half.
1: Listen, Kelsey Mitchell, yeah, she's a professional scorer. But she can do something with that ball as well when it comes to passing it and getting that assist.
0: She has 2 assists. Clark has 5 assists. And they've combined for 28 points. Connecticut right now with 28 points. The eraser again. Timpson, another block against Lacan. Right post. Here come the Fever. Clark passes to Boston. Right block. And one. The Fever show in prime time tonight. Indiana 50, Connecticut 28 with 5:12 left in the second quarter.
1: Yeah, Nisa couldn't do anything with that down there. She almost got her in the face. Nothing malicious there, but that was tough. She tried her best. There's better offense on that one.
0: Foul on Morrow.
1: A post change for Connecticut Sun.
0: The 6'4 rookie from Oklahoma, Reagan Beers, is back in. And you had touched on this. Connecticut, which is 7-19 on the season, second worst record in the league. So to exacerbate issues for them without their top scorer, Brittany Griner.
1: Yeah, they're kind of going small ball here with Kennedy Burke coming in, probably playing the four.
0: Fever in a matchup zone, and Lacan scores against it, hanging and hitting near the right elbow. 51-30, Fever going right to left. Clark at the controls, crossover, eyes the rim, surveys, finds Billings in the paint, muscles through a crowd outside to Clark. Caitlin on the dribble, reach in foul on Lacan, and Caitlin tried to quickly transition the ball from the dribble into a shooting motion.
1: Yeah.
0: That is a skill. That is something that she is working on, and we did see that get called over the weekend.
1: Yeah, and that's, like you said, it's something that's drilled. They know that the contact's there. They feel it. As soon as, you know, they start calling it, it's going to be dangerous.
0: Oh, my goodness, Clark, sideline out of bounds. Bounce pass to Mitchell, who gets it left post, and she's fouled on the way up. Caitlin threw the basketball like it was a frisbee or a lasso.
1: Yeah, exactly. And looked like Mitchell kind of got held up a little bit, and so it kind of stopped that timing. Still able to get it.
0: Mitchell!
1: It was a nice job. She actually shot that with just her left hand on that one. Almost made it.
0: In all due respect to everyone else who plays in the WNBA, nobody else is attempting a pass like that.
1: Yeah.
0: As Mitchell misfires on the first free throw, has one more coming with 4:34 to go in the second quarter, 51-30 Fever.
1: And to add to that, we're up 21 points right now, but she would have done that had we been down by 20 as well. Like, Caitlin has the riz.
0: Is that for charisma?
1: Yeah, let's go with that. Kind of like swag, you know, the riz.
0: 52-30 after the second free throw is good for Mitchell. Sun ball on the right side. And Miller had her heel out of bounds in the near corner.
1: Yeah.
0: A turnover. So Connecticut, which is shooting about 45%, but 0 for 6 from 3.
1: Yep. Listen, that matchup zone right now is giving Connecticut a lot of problems. And the early communication from Mo Bill was able to get that turnover here.
0: Boston driving right, tosses it up, and in. 54-30 Fever with 4 minutes to go in the opening half.
1: 12 from Mitchell, 13 from Boston, 17 from Clark. They're all-star starters for a reason.
0: Ledger Walker lets it fly. Right arc there, 0 for 7 from the perimeter. After the Fever rebound, Clark to hole, one more. Billings fouled on the way up, left of the rim. Burke got her on the arm.
1: Unselfish basketball right there. It's a good backdoor cut. Lexi Holt probably could have taken that. Probably would have made it. Instead, she goes ahead, shuffle passes to her teammate, Mo Bill. Herself a trip to the free throw line. I like that.
0: Monique now takes a deep breath. Eyes the rim in the first free throw. Nothing but net. Fever have said that optimally on offense, they want to play what they call 0.5-second basketball. That means you're making very quick decisions. Feels like the Fever are showing that right now. And it kind of is like maybe you're listening to a podcast or something, a video, and you put it on a different speed.
1: Right, speed up.
0: Instead of 0.5, you can put it on 2.0.
1: Yep.
0: That would be how the Fever are playing. And meanwhile, Connecticut, they're just regular.
1: Yeah, nope, seriously. And, you know, they've been playing really good basketball. This is not a good indication of who they've been the past few games.
0: 56-30 Indiana. Finally, they get a three. That's Miller from range on the right side, 56-33. Caitlin with 17 points, 7 assists so far. Goes behind the back, driving right. Layup is good off glass. Caitlin is putting up numbers in this first half that most would only dream of for a game. And now Mitchell forces a turnover. Indiana on the move. Caitlin Long three. Doesn't get it. Pull an offensive rebound. Passes to Mitchell. Short corner near side. Backpedaling. Caitlin near. She cuts away. Boston gets it. Backdoor Mitchell. Wide open layup. Left of the rim. It's a clinic in Indiana tonight. Fever 60, Sun 33.
1: Backdoor Mitchell. We might have to start something with that one. It was just patient, great basketball, reading the play.
0: Burke bangs out a three, right arc. 60 to 36, Fever. As Caitlin, a rarity tonight, walking it down the floor. Dribbling with the right hand, crossing over to the left, calling out a set play. Hole in Boston on the near side, Mitchell and Billings on the far side. Caitlin has room to operate, and a foul on the floor. Ledger Walker hugging her.
1: Yeah, that's probably all they can do at this point is too many weapons right now on the court. You stop one, somebody else is getting a bucket.
0: Break of the action with 2:09 to go in the second quarter. Fever 60, Sun 36. 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
0: Aaliyah with, I guess, a quiet 13 points, 5 rebounds, 4 assists so far. So basically flirting with a potential triple-double, although got a feeling we might not see any record numbers from the Fever tonight individually, because at this pace, they're not going to need to play the starters in the fourth quarter. Caitlin coming out of the timeout, swishes a free throw at 61-36, leading Connecticut with 2:09 to go in the half. And the second free throw, also good for Clark.
1: Yeah, no, you're absolutely right, which I think is why they're going so hard right now, because they know they're probably rest come that second half.
0: Highest scoring first half of the season for the Fever, as Ledger Walker misfires from the left elbow. An offensive rebound, though, for Beers. They reset, and Miller makes a three from the right side. So they started out 0-for-7 from distance and now have made three triples in a row, but it's still 62-39 Indiana.
1: Yeah, we can't get lazy there. Got to stay on the hunt, especially for those rebounds, no extra possessions.
0: Clark passes to Hines Allen, left arc. Back to Clark, to Hines Allen. Zips it over to Hull, who hits a three in front of Steph. And it's 65-39 Fever with 1:16 to go in the second quarter.
1: Great ball movement, pick, roll, go back door.
0: Backdoor cut for Connecticut. And Gianna Neepkins deeper off their bench getting first half minutes. Scores it left of the hoop. Tic-tac-toe, Clark to Hines Allen to Billings to Hull now. Ooh. In the corner near the bench. She drives, scores, and a foul. Lexi Hull. And it's a Fever franchise record here in counting as Indiana has put up 67 points with 55 seconds still to go in the second quarter. The franchise record for points and a half was set last year in a home game against Dallas, 64. And now Hull tacks on another 68-41 final minute first half.
1: Yeah, and you know what? I don't think Connecticut Sun is doing terribly on defense, but we're just, our offense, we're making it look a lot worse than what it actually is.
0: And the Fever have done an outstanding job of defending without fouling tonight, but now a whistle is blown against Hines Allen, who is trying to prevent Beers from catching around the left block.
1: Yeah. And it's like, you know, if they take away one thing, we're finding the next thing open, and they can't guard everything.
0: Okay. Miller launches a three in front of her team's bench and connects again. So suddenly, she is 3-for-3 from distance.
1: Yeah, got to be able to get her off of the line here.
0: Mitchell cutting off ball while Harris dribbles. Clark's out of the game. Final half minute of the half. Kelsey doesn't usually show too much emotion, but she felt like she was being held while she cut. Hines Allen, one-on-one, puts it up and is blocked by Burke. And then we'll take it across the logo herself. Shot clock off for Connecticut.
1: Ooh, Kelsey's still kind of going at it right now. Yeah.
0: And Mitchell just committed a hard foul, pushing Miller with 7.2 seconds left in the second quarter. Yeah, out of character from Mitchell. I believe it'll be a flagrant one.
1: Yeah, so that stemmed from how Diamond Miller was playing Kelsey Mitchell off the ball, which is the whole reason why she stopped mid-play. But she was holding her and trying to get her through the screen, and then that translated all the way down here. So,
0: to correct myself, it is just a common foul.
1: It was a shoulder bump. Definitely, you know, Kelsey Mitchell wanted Diamond Miller to know her presence there.
0: First free throw good for Miller. She makes a second as well. Hines Allen inbounds to Mitchell. Motors down the floor, right to left. Kelsey would not be denied. With 0.7 seconds to go, there's an exclamation point on a historic half for the Fever. At the break inside Cambridge Fieldhouse, it's Indiana 70, Connecticut 46, highest scoring half in Fever franchise history.
1: Listen, Kelsey Mitchell had one thing on her mind. She said, I'm going to go get a bucket under no means necessary. She just went right at Diamond Miller, straight down the middle. There was nothing for her to do but to foul. And then she had a little something extra to say after it as she's walking to the locker room. I see you, Kelsey Mitch.
0: Yeah, Kelsey, we're just hearing a lot of her teammates talk in recent days about one of the reasons they love her is how humble she is. Not to say she's not still humble, even though she just talked a little bit, but humble, rarely talks, rarely shows emotion, where somebody lit a spark under her there.
1: Yeah.
0: And seeing more emotion late in that second quarter. All right, coming up at the half, Bria will break things down further. We'll listen back to highlights, and the Fever girls keeping our producer Nathaniel Finch busy in the first half as they made 27 shots, shooting 62% from the field. We'll have that and more again at the intermission. It's the Fever 70, the Sun 46. And you're listening to Indiana Fever Basketball at the half on the Old National Bank Radio Network.
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0: Beaver with a franchise record for points and a half. They put up 70 on the Connecticut Sun. It's 70-46 at the break inside Gainbridge Fieldhouse with our engineer Scott Fenstermaker, our studio producer Nathaniel Finch, with Bria Goss, I'm John Nolan. And Bria, if anyone blinked, or in the case here of an audio broadcast, if anyone, you know, wasn't locked in listening for just a moment, they probably missed some points.
1: Yeah, to say the least. Mainly because this pace and this tempo is exactly where we want it to be, and we have so many scoring threats. I think that, like I said before, Connecticut Sun, they're not doing terribly on defense. We're just making them look silly with all these extra passes, unselfish basketball, going up and down as quickly as we are, and then getting on the offensive boards as well. So, great first half. And I know, as a perfectionist myself, I know that they're still looking to get better in that one. So it's going to be interesting to go see how they go.
0: And by the way, the 70 points, the fourth most put up by any team and a half in WNBA history. As right now we pause 10 seconds to allow our stations to identify themselves on the Old National Bank Radio Network.
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0: Fever 70, Sun 46, and Bria, it was understandable to wonder coming into this one, hey, do you underestimate an opponent towards the bottom of the standings? Do you look ahead to the All-Star break? And the Fever have passed the test of avoiding that trap with flying colors so far.
1: Yeah, and I was a little worried as that tip, going back to the tip ball, and it just parted like the Red Sea as Morrow just got that one in there. So ever since then, they've been locked in, dialed in, moving with the purpose. I love the cuts. I love the offensive movement. And I think the execution of sets, I think, has just been there. So it's been a lot of fun to watch.
0: Yeah, credit offensive coordinator Austin Kelly.
1: Yeah.
0: and the rest of the staff as the Fever offense humming right now, leading 70-46. Quick timeout for us when we come back. We'll listen back to some of the best moments from the first 20 minutes. Get you ready for half number two. Indiana 70, Connecticut 46. 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
7: Caitlin Clark, Aaliyah Boston, and Kelsey Mitchell combining for 50 points in the first half, outscoring the Connecticut Sun themselves. But the Big Three have had help too. It's 70-46. The Fever in front of the Sun here at the half inside Gainbridge Fieldhouse. Let's take a listen back to how the first 20 sounded. It's the final game for the Fever before the All-Star break. Indiana hosting Connecticut. Caitlin left wing, fires a three, got it. Caitlin now has it from the right side. Knocks down another. Could it be one of those nights? Back to Clark, tees it up, long three. It's good. Caitlin Clark on a heater in the first 4 minutes. Sideline out of bounds. Mitchell has it right wing. She's got a chance for another four-point play. Drains the triple from the right arc. And fouled by the rookie Angloma. Rebound Indiana. Transition triple. Mitchell. Yes! 9-0 run for the Fever. 36 will do. At the end of 10 minutes, it's a 10-point lead for Indiana. Fever 36, Sun 26. Clark pumps from the right wing. Step back three. Oh. Magnet mode. Oh. Clark off ball. Cuts, gets open. Heat check. Still hot. 5 for 5. Caitlin near. She cuts away. Boston gets it. Backdoor Mitchell. Wide open layup. Left of the rim. It's a clinic in Indiana tonight. Back to Clark, to Hines Allen. Zips it over to Hole. Who hits? A three in front of Steph. Hines Allen inbounds to Mitchell. Motors down the floor, right to left. Kelsey would not be denied. With 0.7 seconds to go, there's an exclamation point on a historic half for the Fever. At the break inside Gainbridge Fieldhouse, it's Indiana 70, Connecticut 46. Highest scoring half in Fever franchise history. And we're about to find out what's in store for the next act. Third quarter coming up after this. 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
7: CC and the Fever up 70-46 as we go to the third quarter now at GameBridge. 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
8: Yeah, I'm going to have to ask them to dial in like they've never dialed in before. Get this one. However, I'm not exactly sure what time Culver's opens, but I'm going to head on the road kind of in the morning.
7: All-star break beginning early for you, huh?
8: I'm just going Thursday. I'll be back Friday morning to babysit, so I'll be here for less than 24 hours.
7: To clarify for fans who don't know your personal itinerary, you're going to Chicago.
8: Going to Chicago. Do a little bit of networking, but coming right back to enjoy some family time.
7: Fever and the white uniforms have the ball to begin the second half. Aaliyah Boston, right baseline, bullseye on the mid-range jumper, and it's 72-46 Fever, 20 seconds into the half.
8: She can shoot. I'm going to have to ask her to get the hand up.
7: On defense, Caitlin got tripped up, fell down. Seems to be okay as a mid-range shot on the far side is missed by Morrow. Indiana rebound, Clark down the floor to Mitchell, misses, gets her miss on the left wing. Attacks, blow by, no bucket though as it hung around the rim, didn't drop, rebound Connecticut. Almost a minute into the third quarter, Fever with a deflection on defense, Billings a steal, ahead of the pack, lays it in on the left side.
8: Nice. Defense turning into great offense. That's what we're going to start seeing as they continue to get more and more comfortable with each other.
7: The Fever have scored the first 4 points of the half. It's 74-46. Lacan, point guard at the left elbow, skips it. Far corner, Miller drives into the paint. Shot no, out of bounds off the Fever. Sun will have a baseline out of bounds with 8:39 to go in the third.
8: Come out already focused, ready to go here. Just been able to take advantage of what the defense is giving them right now.
7: That they have. Lacan guarded by Hull. Blocked by Hull at the left elbow. Five on the shot clock. And now it's Boston with an interception to Clark. Tosses it down the court. Gets Boston in stride. And she banks it in right to the rim. 76-46 Fever. And now Hull called for a foul guarding Lacan between the rings. Fever have scored the first 6 points of the quarter, and they had the last two to close the second quarter. So an extended 8-0 run. Lacan slow getting up here. Her head coach, Rashid Mezian, comes out to check on her, and he'll use a timeout. So we'll take one with them here. 8:14 to go, third quarter. And it's the Fever up 30-76-46 on the Old National Bank Radio Network.
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7: Aaliyah's got 17 points, 5 rebounds, 4 assists. Kelsey's got 16 points, 4 rebounds, 2 assists. Caitlin's got 21 points, 8 assists, and a rebound. Before they all go off to Chicago, they'll be playing Saturday night at United Center and the All-Star Game. Showing out here on Freddie Fever's birthday. Early arriving fans tonight got Freddie Fever t-shirts. As the Fever have a steal out of the Connecticut timeout. Caitlin to Kelsey, left delay, 78-46. Indiana with 8 to go in the third. Miller a 3 right arc. And on an otherwise awful night for the Sun, she is 4-for-4 from 3.
8: Yeah.
7: Matching what Caitlin did earlier. Now Caitlin to Aaliyah. And it's already a double-double for CC with 7:40 to go in the third. And Indiana leading 80-49. That was too easy as Clark now has a near takeaway. Stripped it away from Nelson Adota on the near left baseline and went out of bounds. So Sun Ball with 7:34 to go in the third quarter. Consider this, Bria. The Sun for the season averaged 79 points a game. The Fever are already there with 17 and a half minutes to go.
8: Yeah, that's insane. Double-double already from CC. I know we're probably not going to see much more of the big three, but getting it done regardless.
7: Clark's sixth double-double of the season. And for as fun and as flashy as the offense is, yeah, the defense dialed in just forced a shot clock violation. So you don't want to count your chickens. You don't want to count your eggs. We'll start this one over.
8: Yeah.
7: Fever in the half court on the right side.
8: You got it.
7: Hole has it, perimeter right. Tosses it to Boston, short corner right. Puts it on the floor, hip high with the left hand. Clark rolling off ball. And here's a rare steal for the Sun. Beers, the backup big with a takeaway. Miller was all alone, it seemed, but then Mitchell chased her down. Kelsey's got something extra going against Diamond Miller right now.
8: Yeah, nothing easy. She put her head down and went to work.
7: Now Clark was looking to feed one inside. Another steal for this side. And a ball kicked on the floor. No, a foul against the Fever with 6:41 to go in the third. Fever 80, Sun 49, a 31-point lead. As I was saying, don't count your chickens before they hatch.
8: There it is.
7: I was going to say, don't count your
8: eggs.
7: Curds before it, the Fever outscored the opponent in the third.
8: Yeah.
7: They have picked up where they left off from halftime. But now another foul on Indiana before the inbounds pass. So it's considered an away-from-the-play foul, meaning that the Sun get one free throw plus keep the ball. So it's like a technical. And they'll have the 5'10 rookie from UCLA, Ledger Walker, at the line. She makes the free throw while the fans boo as they get a look at a replay on the big screens above the court.
8: Well, we know through walkthrough, side out of bounds is one of the things that they focus on, and I think they do a good job executing what the coaches want them to do. Just got a little too handsy on that one, I guess.
7: So Sun Ball still on the left side. Beers at the foul line, drives, and then her dish is deflected by Billings, stolen by Boston, gets it to Clark. Caitlin quickly across the logo, crosses over right to left, and the red paint, slowed down by Miller, bounce pass to a cutting hole, and she's fouled on the floor. You know, these two teams entering tonight, 1-2 in the league in terms of most fouls against. Beaver have been called for the most fouls on the year, the Sun second most. First half was very fluid. A little more choppy now in the third.
8: Yeah, big tempo.
7: Caitlin at the left elbow, driving on Miller, and one. Threw it up with the right hand. Good off glass. And a chance for three the old-fashioned way with 6:16 to go in the third. It's 82-50. Just pouring it on.
8: Yeah. And you know what? I don't know what you do there. Do you send another body? No, because she knows how to pass out of that. You try to play her straight up? No, because she'll blow right past you. You got to have your hands up. Got to have your feet moving. Right now, it is really just one of those games for CC.
7: She drills the free throw. 24 points, 10 assists. Has already had more 20 and 10 games than anyone in league history. As a reminder, this is year three. And in some ways, it's almost year two.
8: Literally.
7: Considering she missed most of last year.
8: We'll count that. 2.5.
7: And now an offensive foul called against the Sun. Beers, the backup big, setting a screen around the left wing. It's drawn by Hull. Lexi has a knack for that.
8: Yep.
7: And so now Caitlin walks it across the white line at midcourt. Starts to dribble towards the left side. Spins back right. Boston open and then fouled by Rivers contesting. For a moment, Boston was wide open. It was a nice hustle by Rivers to scramble there for help as a guard. And she almost had a clean block.
8: I agree. Just didn't give up on the play. Literally came out of nowhere on the ball side corner. Just didn't give up on the play. Trying to get some hustle between her team, see if she can get some momentum for him.
7: As Boston is at the line and short on the first free throw.
15: up on the big screens, they showed some of the stats for Caitlin tonight, and her 24 points coming super efficiently, 8 of 11 shooting overall, including 5 for 7 from 3. In case you weren't with us in the first half, she made her first 5 threes tonight.
8: Crazy, and they're still looking to get better here as they come up in their press, their zone press, which is going to fall back into a zone, almost like a matchup zone.
15: After the Boston free throw, making it 84-50, and now 84-52. Beers banks one in from the right post. They trap Caitlin at midcourt. Miller knocked it away. Clark gets it back, and things get chippy. And a technical goes against Miller, not Clark, which is critical because Caitlin has been called for 6 tees on the season. And if you get up to 8, then you get suspended for a game. But fortunately here in this case, it's just a technical against Miller, not a double tee situation. With 5:32 to go in the third quarter, keeping it here 84-52, Indiana.
8: Yeah, that was tough. Like you said, I mean, we saw what Kelsey Mitchell and Diamond Miller in that first 20 minutes, what that looked like, and then it carried over. Diamond Miller still just being handsy. Again, they're trying to find some momentum, trying to get in our head. We're not allowing that to happen here. And like you said, technical on Miller, not Clark.
15: Diamond Miller, who's from Central New Jersey, from my personal experiences, only the finest people come from Central New Jersey. But yeah, she's gotten under the skin of Kelsey, and there it was intense with Caitlin. But for the Fever right now, huddled up and trying to keep their composure. The TV broadcast, it's on Channel 13. Yeah, and as we get a look at a replay, in this case, Caitlin was definitely not doing anything in this situation. She was calling a timeout, and then after the whistle was blown for the timeout, Miller reached it. It's not a dirty play or anything, but Miller just a little bit too much right there.
8: Right. And then, I mean, what we saw, and maybe because Cloud, I don't know, I'm not exactly sure when that whistle went off, but coming back, you know, Caitlin got her offer, which is, you know, respectable within itself. So, I don't know, same thing, TT.
15: So now Clark at the line by herself for the free throw, knocks it down. She's 4 for 4 at the line. Up to 25 points with 10 assists. Still 5:32 to go in the third quarter. And these are video game numbers for CC, who's going to be on the cover of 2K later this year. Kelsey on the dribble, driving through the paint left to right. Can't finish near the rim. Rebound, Connecticut. Rivers races down the court and scores right of the rim.
8: Yeah, you going to cop the video game?
15: Yeah, you got it. Caitlin, the first ever WNBA player to be on a global cover. Caitlin, deep one off to the right. Took that one a step in front of the logo. Why not?
8: Yeah.
15: 85-54, Fever, midpoint, third quarter. Miller, arc left, shot fake, puts it on the floor. Mid-range shot behind the elbow, short rebound, Boston. Aaliyah takes it down the court herself like a guard, hands it off to Mitchell. Kelsey probes into the paint, puts it in. Floater falling, 87-54, 4:35 left in the third.
8: This is insane, 20, 20, and 25 from the big three.
15: Now for Connecticut in the half court on the left side, they get it inside to Beers. 87-56 Fever as Beers has another banker. Clark on the dribble at the logo, spinning to the foul line, bounce pass to a cutting hole. Who scores? Reverse layup. High degree of difficulty there for Hull. Going from the near side of the rim to the far side, back to the basket, and it's 89-56 with 4 to go in the third. Beers now steps out near corner 3. Splash. So Beers at 6'4", showing range. And no, she's not able to keep up with Caitlin and commits a reach-in foul on the help defense right wing.
8: Yeah, I don't even think it's about offensive sets right now. I think it's all just playing basketball, which is, you know, in itself it's good because you don't want to be out there. You don't want to be a robot. You still want to be able to play, and it's exactly what they're doing. They're just feeding off of each other, looking for each other, finding the open man, and then making the defense look a little silly.
15: That's Clark with a near sideline. Out of bounds to Boston at the logo. Fakes a pass. Boston barreling right lane. Called for an offensive foul drawn by Rivers.
8: Ah. You reached in there. I mean, what are you supposed to do?
15: And you know what? Steph is going to challenge that because even though the Fever are up by literally 30 points right now with 3:45 to go in the third quarter, some calls are so egregious you kind of just got to keep them honest.
8: Exactly.
15: And so it's a coach's challenge here with 3:45 to go. And I think the guys officiating here tonight so far have done a solid job, but it's probably human nature for the officials to almost want to show some compassion for a team getting crushed like the Sun are.
8: No, because especially at a time like this when, you know, we have seen, you know, the shoulder being lowered by Aaliyah Boston on, you know, many occasions this season, and we have seen it go cold. But on this one that makes it different is literally Sanaa Rivers is going and swiping down, which I had mentioned earlier, to try to get the ball. And you are well within your rights to get your defender off of you. So play it honest, no matter what the score is. And I need the Kurds.
15: Fever have been outscoring the Sun so far in this third quarter. But, yeah, again, on this play, it's Boston at 6'5". A post player against Rivers, a 6'1 guard. And so a mismatch.
8: Yeah.
15: That's why Rivers, in part, was reaching inside. Right. By the way, while we have a moment to reset things, it's been another 20-point game for Kelsey Mitchell. So this makes 11 straight games for Kelsey with at least 20 points. She's got upwards of 40 straight in double digits, which is a Fever franchise record, but she's in rare air all time in WSU.
16: Successful challenge. We're going to count the basket.
8: Exactly. That was right. And honestly, Rivers, you should have just stood straight up and down. Maybe she would have barreled over you, and I know that's things that you guys go over in the scouting report, which is why it's so important to study it, to see if you can go in there and make a play. But she swiped down off of trying to just make a play, and they got it right. And now Leah Boston's on the bench, so she's going to celebrate that one as she goes up to 22 points.
15: Well, as it's turned out, it has the feel that it's the Sun who kind of are on summer break right now.
8: Yeah.
15: And didn't study for the final.
8: That's what I'm saying. It's so important. I learned that in college. It's just, it gives you an advantage.
15: Not this time for Beers. Misses left block. Rebound Fever. 91-59 Indiana. 3.5 to go, third quarter. Caitlin floats a pass to Mitchell, front court right. Hands it back to Caitlin. Perimeter right. Clark on the baseline. Looks for help as Hines Allen back to Clark. 5 on the shot clock. Hines Allen rolls, gets it. Misses off the backboard. Rebound Beers. 3 and change to go. Quarter 3. Fever up 32, 91-59. Burke, left perimeter, makes a three. So they started 0 for 7. Suddenly they can't miss from distance.
8: No, yeah, they're playing really well on that three-point arc. Got to find a way.
15: Caitlin with the shake, fires a three. Front rim and off to the right. Rebound, Sun. Rivers with speed towards the right. Block off balance shot, no. And then a foul against Connecticut. Napkins in off the bench. Push Cunningham in the back with 2:37 left in the third. Fever ball up 91-62.
8: Nice. Nope, that's nice. Good position. And we've seen plays like that come up big at the end of games. That was a huge call in Phoenix a couple weeks ago. And I believe it was for Sophie Cunningham as
15: well. That was like part of the clinch basically
8: that was
15: at the end.
8: Huge. I've caught myself watching that game a couple times. That was just peak basketball right there.
15: Bonus situation as Cunningham makes the free throw. It is a shame as we talk about the three starters in the All-Star game that Sophie won't be in the three-point shooting contest on Friday. Second in the league in three-point shooting percentage after only Aaliyah.
8: Yeah, that's crazy.
15: And for that matter, we've said it before, you can make a strong case that the Fever certainly have four players deserving of being in the three-point contest. Cunningham She's approaching a 50-40-90 season, as in about 90% at the free throw line as well.
8: That's awesome. No, that's exactly where we wanted to be. Going back to the four, you literally could have any one of those four in there, or all four of them in that three-point contest.
15: And Galoma misses one, driving left. It goes out of bounds off of her. So Fever ball at 2:24 to go in the third. Indiana 93, Connecticut 62. Ty Harris at point. Caitlin plays off ball near the Connecticut bench. She cuts towards the elbow, gets it, goes behind the back with the dribble. 10 on the shot clock, whistle off ball. And Caitlin made a shot, but it was way after the whistle, so it doesn't count. The foul is again on Niepkins, the rookie who's trying to keep up with Cunningham, cutting now on offense.
8: Going to be a hard ask right there. You know, see the ball, see the man is so important with us because we do such a good job slicing the floor and going back door.
15: And Cunningham connects on another. She's wearing pink and white Adidas shoes. Later this month, she'll have a special edition shoe herself. And she converts on a fourth free throw in a row. 95-62 Fever, 2-plus minutes to go in the third.
8: Sophie, so deserving. She gets in the gym. She works hard. She's a tough player. Loves to see her win.
15: Yeah, more than a meme.
8: Literally.
15: Rivers misses from the right elbow. Rebound, Fever. Caitlin, top of the arc, towards the right wing. Dances with the ball. Driving in the paint underneath. Kicks it far corner. Harris a three. Can't get it. Rebound, Rivers. Caitlin reaching in on Rivers. Looked like she might have had a clean steal, but a whistle and a foul.
8: And those are those frustrating ones of, I mean, as the replay is going, maybe a little bit too much on the wrap there. Had the clean.
15: Yeah, she initially
8: cookies. That was almost, yeah, that was
15: initially touched the ball cleanly. Then, as Rivers' momentum was running forward into her, Caitlin wrapped her up briefly.
8: That's a skill, too.
15: Even Caitlin kind of smirks at the foul call, up by 33. Burke left of the basket, misses. It was Cunningham there, walling up.
8: Yep.
15: Timpson the board. Now it's Harris front court right, between the rings, angling right. Guarded by Rivers, crosses over to the left, passes Caitlin, shot fake. Caitlin drives to the foul line, attacking against the rookie Niepkins, and then a bounce pass intended for Hines Allen, cut. With 70 seconds to go in the third, Fever up 33. Substitution for the Sun. Anissa Morrow comes in for Ann Galoma, 1-6-1 player for another.
8: I would love to see that scouting report for the Indiana Fever that was studied from the Connecticut Sun. They're doing some questionable things right now.
15: Clark passes to Harris. Three on the shot clock. Drives into the paint. Bounces it. Intended for Timpson. It's touched out with 0.5 on the shot clock. 56 seconds to go in the third.
8: This has got to be going to KK.
15: Lob it up, right? Caitlin lobs it up to KK with the right hand. Misses. And it's a shot clock violation as she threw it too high off the glass, didn't hit the rim.
8: She can go get it. Center, touch rim. On high goals, too.
15: But yeah, to your point, for as high-powered as the Fever offense has been, they've averaged 94-something points a game this year. Already 95 in the third as Niepkins knocks down a three, 95-65. And now Rivers with a pocket pick against Clark. This time Caitlin is frustrated. She thought she was fouled. Rivers makes a layup on the left side. 95-67. Half minute to go in the third. Reach in foul as Clark got reached in against by Rivers and then Nelson Adota. So now Caitlin chirping with Sanaya. And it looks like it's a double technical, and that one is just so unnecessary. Up 95-67 with 28 seconds to go in the third quarter. It's her seventh technical foul of the season, and if she picks up an eighth, then she gets suspended for a game. And there are still plenty of games to go this year. This is the 27th out of 44.
8: And, you know, I can almost bet that She probably doesn't think about that while the game is going, and you know, especially up 35.
15: I think Caitlin was
8: just
15: telling her scoreboard.
8: Look at the scoreboard, yeah. If there was a tech to be given, but also, I mean, she's a competitor.
15: Right, but it just take the high road up by 30, makes the free throws. 20 seconds to go in the third. 5 second difference. Shot to game clock. Of course, there was the bad blood with Connecticut last year, although the players involved with that, Mabry no longer with them. Rivers misses near the foul line. Offensive rebound for the Sun with 6 seconds to go. Morrow finds a way to score it. Caitlin, outlet intended for Cunningham, tipped and stolen by Rivers, who heaves beyond half court. Front rim, no. And at the end of three quarters, it's the Fever 97, the Sun 69. Catch you at Culver's tomorrow for the Free Curds. Fourth quarter, next. 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
15: Kelsey Mitchell, just the ninth player in the almost 30-year history of the WNBA who has scored 20-plus points in 11 consecutive games. He's done it on 8 of 14 shooting. And the Fever lead the Sun 97-69 as we head into the fourth.
8: Yeah, just want to point out, the Big Three have 69 points as well. So matching that just from the team standpoint, you see how pivotal they are. But my goodness, they're just getting this one done tonight, trying to put it away. Got to lock in for this fourth quarter, see if they can get something good going into the break.
15: And a big crowd here, not relenting. A chant of defense, yeah. Up by 28 to start the fourth. Let's go. Morrow from up top on the right with a nice bounce pass to a backdoor cutting. Neepkins on the baseline, the rookie from UCLA who had some good memories here back in March. Her Bruins won the Big Ten championship on the way to the national title. 97-71. Cunningham near the Connecticut bench puts it on the floor, looking for Harris, who wasn't ready for it. And it rolls out of bounds towards the Connecticut bench into the lap of Aaliyah Edwards, one of their players out injured tonight, along with Brittany Griner.
8: Yeah.
15: They certainly are impactful players for Connecticut, although probably not about 30 points worth of impact. Morrow open, right side three. Around and out. And Timpson grips the rebound, just skied in, and was like on another floor from everyone else. Mitchell open three near the sun bench. What do you think? And that is her third three of the game.
8: Yep.
15: And that's 11 games in a row that Kelsey has made at least three threes, which is a new WNBA record, breaking one that she had tied with her teammate Caitlin Clark.
8: That is tough. Left her wide open, too. Good to see that knocked down.
15: And Cunningham now fouled on a layup attempt on the left side. Fever 100, Sun 73.
8: Man.
15: By the way, the Fever as a team, now 100-plus points. Once again, they did this against New York on Saturday, against Seattle on Friday. And they're tied a WNBA record for most 100-point games in a season.
8: Nice.
15: Cunningham missing on the first free throw.
8: In a season.
15: But still a lot of season to go.
8: Yep.
15: Nice. This is their 11th 100-plus point game, now at 101 as that free throw counts. The Las Vegas Aces 3 years ago, 2023, they previously had the record of 11. Mitchell now, after a takeaway, pulls up for, I think, a long two, misses it. Offensive rebound, Billings. Passes to Mitchell, to Timpson. Zips it to Billings. Harris left wide open. It's good. 104-73 Fever with 8:10 left to go.
8: Man. Welcome, Ty Harris. She's really got her footing in these last handful of games of just being able to go out there and just play basketball. It looks great.
15: Yeah, getting healthy. Timpson with her third block of the night down low, but the loose ball winds up with Morrow for the Sun, who scores. And it's 104-75 Fever now. Harris drives and one. After she made a long three, now she's got a chance for an old-fashioned three-point play with 7:43 to go. It's Indiana 106, Connecticut 75.
8: And she's not even tired. These professional athletes, we know the work that they put in day in and day out. And, you know, a big credit to this coaching staff for getting this team ready. But, I mean, it's not even sucking wind. It's just amazing to watch.
15: And Harris sticks the free throw. Grace Van Sluten has come into the game. Her ninth appearance of the season. Timpson out. Still have a couple starters in there with Mitchell and Billings. Nelson and Dota shot in front of the foul line. No, and it's a strong rebound by Van Sluten. And then a jump ball is called with Morrow wrapped around her back. It looked like a clear foul.
8: On her back. Just. And they were doing the hokey-pokey for a little bit there. Just. Not letting go.
15: They show a replay of it inside, and Grace just had an authentic, natural reaction of shock on her face. Not trying to show up the official or anything, but just genuinely couldn't believe it. And I think everyone else here had the same reaction.
8: Yep.
15: Fever win the jump ball. Go left to right now, up 107-75. Pull at the left elbow. Terminates the dribble. Passes to Cunningham. Top of the key. Ooh. Spins. Shoots off 1 foot. Left it short. Rebound. Sun.
8: Okay. Spin cycle Sophie.
15: Yeah. Not just an outside shooter. And the Sun turn it over. Nelson Adota. Right lane. Lost it out of bounds. Fever ball. 7:01 to go. 107-75. And a good sign here for Connecticut. And just if you're a fan of good basketball, their starting point guard Lacan coming back in. It was early in the third that she left with what looked like it might have been an ankle injury. Young, promising player, early 20s. Van Sluten, a rookie herself, explodes towards the rim and scores. Found a lane down the middle. The leaner hit the back of the iron and dropped through. 109-75 Fever, 6:35 left. And away from the ball, a foul called on Cunningham, who is trying to slow down Miller Cutting.
8: And so those are kind of blurred lines. You know, we talk about freedom of movement, but Sophie Cunningham, her hands were straight up and down, not pulling on jerseys, not trying to tug and get her off balance, just hands straight up and down, not letting her go the way that she wants her to go.
15: So Connecticut with a sideline out of bounds to Nelson Adota, who got a mismatch against Harris and goes right around her. The big with a clear height advantage there.
8: Yeah.
15: 109-77 Fever, 6:20 to play. Van Sluten, foul line extended left to Harris. Chest pass Cunningham. Quick pass, lobbing down low to Van Sluten. It's tapped out of bounds by Connecticut. Fever ball on the baseline, 9 on the shot clock. 6:13 to go in the game. And this is a game that has been almost wire-to-wire dominated by the Fever. As now a foul is called against Indiana.
8: Yeah, Sophie.
15: Again against Sophie. Timeout called by Steph White with 6:13 to go in the game. Timeout for us here as well. Fever 109, Sun 77. And you're listening to it on the Old National Bank Radio Network.
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15: 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That's Daymar, D-A-M-A-R. Fever shooting 60% from the floor. It has been a spectacle tonight. Sun led 2-0. Bria described it well earlier. It looks like a little bit worrisome that the Fever were asleep at the start of the game for the jump ball and just let Connecticut get an easy layup. But after that, Caitlin made a three and they haven't looked back.
8: Yep.
15: Now it's Lacan for Connecticut, missing a right side layup following the timeout. Fever the rebound. Cunningham bumps at the logo and fouled. It goes against Ledger Walker.
8: Yeah. No, to your point, I'm telling you, you know, in college, it was really those games right before Christmas break that always got us. We'd play a team that wasn't very good, or we had to travel, and it was kind of a weird, choppy travel, and it was just about how can we get over these 40 minutes and get back home. Oh, my goodness.
15: Sophie was in a triple threat position, jabbing, and called for an offensive foul. Was there any contact there? Miller was in the vicinity.
8: You can do that. That is 100% a part of the game. You're allowed to do that. Honestly, I would have tipped the ball, put it on my hip, and then slapped her hand away because you're in my space. You're allowed to do those things.
15: So that winds up being the fourth foul on Cunningham. Oh, Nelson Adota, nice move inside through traffic. Scores right of the rim, 109-79. But yeah, I'll have a point to follow up on what you were saying there about the human nature aspect in a minute. Cunningham tried to feed Van Sloten. It was knocked away. Van Sloten has it with six on the shot clock. Arc right, screened by Cunningham. Hey, again, it was against Connecticut last year when Sophie had the life-changing moment of committing the flagrant foul against J.C. Sheldon. Interesting story about life since for Sophie on ESPN.com that came out yesterday. In this situation, Sophie's shoe came off.
8: Yeah.
15: She picked it up. For a second, I got worried.
8: Right. No, yeah, me too, because she kind of...
15: Because Diamond Miller's been in the mix on everything tonight with literally Caitlin,
8: yep. Mitchell,
15: Kelsey, and now Sophie.
8: Yeah. I think that was more Morrow.
15: So after a foul on Morrow, Fever ball, up 30. Billings drains it from the left elbow. 111-79. Now the Fever are close to more franchise history. Rivers, meanwhile, left alley drive fouled. And we'll have two free throws. It was Hull with the contact. 5:01 to go in the fourth quarter. The Fever franchise record for most points in a game in regulation set last month, 113 against Toronto. Franchise record for points overall in a game set last month against Chicago, 114. So they're a two or a three away from matching those marks.
8: And 5:01 to play. On that one, just miscommunication between Lexi and Mo. Got to ice the screen. Keep her on that side so she doesn't use it and not give her the wide open lane to go down low. They got it.
15: Rivers missed the second, but splits the missed the first, but splits the bear, making the second. 111-80 for the Fever. It's Harris, Billings, Cunningham, Van Sloten, and Hull. Harris passes to Billings in the middle of the paint. Fadeaway shot. Got it. Billings, who had a season-high 16 on Friday against Seattle, now up to 10. Ledger Walker left of the rim, misses off glass. Rebound Cunningham, pushes it down the floor left to right. Passes to Hull in front of the Connecticut bench. Underhand pass back to Cunningham. Back to Hull, feeds left block. Billings, shot fake, up and under, misses the bunny. Gets it back and scores. It's a dozen for Billings. And that's 115 points for the Fever, a new franchise record.
8: That's how you get it done right there. I mean, just dialed in, nowhere to put the basketball.
15: Miller draws a foul on the way up.
8: Insane. In regulation, 4:01 left to play, 115 points. Are you kidding me?
15: Someone for context, which speaks not only to how amazing the Fever are this year, but frankly just how basketball has evolved, and especially in the WNBA, as Miller connects on the first free throw. I looked this up. 1997, first year of the WNBA, the LA Sparks averaged 74 points to lead the league. 74 points was leading the WNBA in that first season. Second free throw, no good. Rebound Hines out. 97-98, the famous last dance season for Michael Jordan. As Ty Harris drives into the paint. Shovel pass Van Sloten. Ball poked away from her, stolen by Connecticut. In the 97-98 NBA season, 11 of 29 teams averaged fewer points than the Fever are scoring this season. And that's in WNBA games being 40 versus NBA games being 48 minutes. 2 points for Morrow, left of the cup. And a timeout called by Steph here to get everyone reorganized for the final. 338. A sellout crowd being treated in a big way tonight. It's the Fever 115, the Sun 83, and the finish coming up on the Old National Bank Radio Network.
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15: Boston facilitating the offense from up top, pass to Harris. Clark off ball, cuts, gets open. Heat check, still hot! 5 for 5! 44-26 Fever, 8:38 to go in the second quarter. Caitlin with 27 points tonight in 27 minutes. 5 threes, 6 for 6 at the free throw line. Oh, by the way, 11 assists as well. That was our electric play of the game, powered by IBEW Local 481. 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Fever ball after their timeout. It's Harris, Hines Allen, Cunningham, Holt, and Van Sloot. Harris from the foul line gets it to go.
8: I mean, at that point, what can you do? Again, going back to, if they cover this, they're going to go to that. If they get that, they're going to go to this. So I think they're doing such a good job just taking what the defense is giving them and playing basketball.
15: Beers, cheers to her. Only averages 3 points a game, but the rookie back up big out of Oklahoma with an and one.
8: Yeah. You know, and players are out. Other players definitely have to step up, and I think she's been able to do that in this game. Her game's going to continue to develop as she continues to play in this league, but so far been solid down low.
15: Misses the free throw, but still 9 points for her off the bench. Again, Connecticut, 7-19 record, second worst in the WNBA, though they have a winning record over the last month. They definitely have been improved with Lacan at point. Cunningham left wing got bumped and fouled. But for the Sun tonight, without Aaliyah Edwards and Brittany Griner, who is their top scorer,
8: right,
15: and rim protector and leader on the court. A good friend of Sophie Cunningham's, actually. I had a chance to happen to be walking by the court pregame when they had a big hug, and in that ESPN.com article that came out, Brittany Griner talked about what a great teammate Sophie was to have.
8: Yep.
15: A lot of years together in Phoenix.
8: Yep. Yeah, those don't just go away, and so good, I think, in this league to have those kind of connections.
15: Cunningham, no good on the first, but good on the second. But I'll just say, it's a little bit silly to me. Sometimes we're like, oh, Sophie, lover or hater. There's really nothing to hate. She's just a really nice person.
8: It's so fun to be around. She's so fun. As Indiana had great defense there, forced another turnover. She's one of those ones where always shows us love on the radio and goes out of her way to come talk to us and just kind of build those relationships.

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1: And the Fever right now might get another franchise record tonight. Best shooting percentage. They're shooting it 62%.
2: My goodness.
1: Franchise record 59%.
2: Just incredible.
1: And Hines Allen jumped the passing lane around the foul line, almost had a steal. The rookie Angloma has it, misses. Offensive rebound, Beers. They work it around the horn. Burke a three off to the left. It goes out of bounds with 1:14 to go. Fever ball up 121-87.
2: You know, I was just about to say, you know, when it comes to waving the white flag in a sense, we really can't do that. Everybody that's on the floor gets valuable minutes, you know, besides maybe Grace here. But everybody else either can't play due to injury or illness or, you know, are not. So we're still playing really hard and correct.
1: No doubt about it. You know? And the half court on the right side. Final minute in the field house. Sophie at the Gamebridge logo. Jab right, drive it left, and foul. With 53 seconds to go. 121-87. Stick with us following the final buzzer. We'll have post-game coverage all the way up till 11. We'll have Monique Billings joining us right after the game as well for an interview.
2: Nice.
1: Cunningham cash on the first free throw. Sophie off the bench. No threes tonight. But in fact, actually, all seven of her points coming at the free throw line, and now all eight of them.
2: Yeah. We'll take it. Three shots, 8 points. Yeah. I like that.
1: Most points scored by any team in the league this year. Toronto, they had 125. That's a game when Marina Mabry had 53 herself. Far corner, missed three by Angloma. Beers got the offensive rebound. Got a finger jammed in the process as she's fouled by Hines Allen. Aisha's in good spirits, though. Somebody said something funny on the bench. Daps up defensive coordinator Bree January. 33 seconds left. Fever 123, Sun 87. And Beers no good on another free throw. That's the second, though.
2: Yeah, she's been a force down low when it comes to especially offensive rebounding, and she's racked up three, but I feel like it's been quite a few more.
1: Nine-second difference, shot to game clock. 17,274 fans on their feet. Hines Allen, right elbow jumper, no. Rebound, Connecticut. With 1 second to go, Sun don't get a shot off. In front of a sellout crowd at Gamebridge Fieldhouse, the Fever shoot the cover off the ball. Multiple franchise records set, including most points in a game and best field goal percentage. And it's a 123-88 win over the Connecticut Sun.
2: What a performance from the Fever girls, through and through. Let's just forget that first possession, that first basket. I think that was such a great performance from top to bottom, not because they came out focused, ready to go, but they stayed consistent through and through. So good. Huge hats off as we try to get ready for Mobile to join us on the show. Oh.
3: 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She's with Ty Harris.
4: Ty, you're

0: There you go. She's sharing some moments with Snyder Rivers. Then coming back, you got to be able to come and just consistently doing their big one on that one. I really like, again, I think this is the best time to go out on a win, but on a win big and a consistent win. This is what we talked about when stacking the days. You got to be able to come out, and huge kudos to the fans as they've continued to be such a force and coming into this place being loud and proud for their Indiana Fever.
1: Okay, and I think we got Monique with us. Now, Mo, it's Bria and John up across the way. Congratulations. What'd you think tonight?
2: Thank you. Solid dub. Good way to end the first half of the season before having a break. So I'm proud of the team. We have a long way to go, a lot more to accomplish, but this was a good win for us.
0: Yeah, Mo, congratulations. You had another great performance, 5 for 7 from the field, 12 points. You're plus or minus, you're a plus 19.
2: Hey.
0: So you're getting it done on both sides of the ball. Just talk about your individual performance and how you continue to be Mama Mo to this team.
2: No, thank you. I mean, trying to figure it out. I still feel like I'm trying to figure it out. Just getting in where I fit in. Really happy and proud of my All-Stars. They continue to show up. So just going off of the pace that they create, honestly, figuring out where my spots are. Like you said, Mama Mo in full effect. Whatever's needed, whoever I can help or pray for, I'm always there for my team.
1: And Mo, this team has to deal with a lot, probably, or not probably, just more outside noise than any team in the history of the WNBA. But what's the vibe like, especially on a night like tonight where the ball just keeps going through for everyone and multiple franchise records are set?
2: Yeah, it's a great feeling. I'm happy to see Grace get some run. Obviously, we have some people hurt. I think this would have been a great game if they were not injured, for them to get some run too. But I really like how everyone comes in, makes a contribution. We're focused. We've had a good home stretch in the last few games, so excited to keep this going.
1: All right, just a quick bonus question here on the way out. We know how much you value self-care
2: yes.
1: and wellness, so how are you going to enjoy the All-Star break?
2: Do y'all want a list? Because I'm going to the spa. I'm getting my nails done. You see the hair is done. I'm doing all the things, all the things self-care.
0: Yeah.
2: Good food, too.
0: There you go. That's funny. And make sure you plug it when you post it on Instagram or whatever.
2: You.
0: I need that.
1: All right, love it. Congrats, Mo. Enjoy
2: Thanks,
1: the break.
2: Thanks, y'all. Bye.
0: Bye.
1: Monique Billings tonight with 12 points, 5 rebounds, an assist, and a steal, part of the 123-88 win over the Sun.
0: Man, for somebody that just values, you know, so much in your mental health and self-care, you know, Mo coming into a different environment. She's from the West Coast, and if anybody's coming from the West Coast into the Midwest, you know about the adjustment period, and, you know, she's one person who doesn't give herself a lot of grace, and she's a person who is very much a perfectionist, but she's playing good basketball through the ups and downs, through the adversity, through the changes. You know, she's taking care of her mental, she's taking care of her body, and like she said, I mean, it's one of those things where you just got to make up your mind to get it done, and I think she's getting it done just beautifully. So I hope she continues to give herself grace as she continues to wear that Indiana Fever jersey, but it's just so fun to watch as we continue to call her games.
1: Yeah, I think fortunately she's right. A really smart and mature person.
0: Yeah.
1: So as Coach White said at pregame, she's a perfectionist.
0: Yeah.
1: She's tough on herself, but I think fortunately she's someone who, hey, she knows what the standard is for herself and for this team, and it's just inspiring
0: that.
1: For greatness.
0: That's what we need, and it's, you know, the big three lead the way. It's pieces like Mo, Lex, Sophie, KK that, you know, that are coming alive in such a beautiful fashion. If none of them get content, we're going to be very, very good. Very hard to beat.
1: Yeah, I'll tell you, someone covers the WNBA national media level sent me a message during the game saying, granted, Connecticut's not an upper-tier team in the league, but if the Fever play like this, you know, make some plans for October.
0: We're going to make basketball.
1: And a deep run into the playoffs.
0: Yeah, no, seriously. And I know we're getting a little ahead of ourselves on that, but that's exactly the mindset we need to have. And looking back at this film, I hope they're able to take it, dissect it, see what was working. No matter who you're playing, you can go out there and compete similarly to just like this.
1: Right. As the saying goes, don't count your chickens before they hatch.
0: Hey, there it is. There it is.
1: All right, stick with us. Coming up, we are going to have continuing coverage. We'll hear from Coach White. We'll hear from a couple more players as well. Bria will have more of an in-depth breakdown. And, hey, feel free to join in on the conversation as well. 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I don't know if we have enough time to rattle them all off here as we go. 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
1: With studio producer Nathaniel Finch, our engineer Scott Fenstermaker, with Bria Goss, I'm John Nolan. What a night at GameBridge Fieldhouse. Third consecutive sellout crowd. How about this on a Wednesday night? Best fans in the W, 17,274. Get to see a third consecutive Fever win. A thrashing of the Connecticut Sun, 123-88. So Indiana now 17-10, while Connecticut goes to 7-20.
0: I'm telling you, I mean, just looking at, you know, the stat sheet, I just still don't think it gives a great depiction of what we just witnessed from the Indiana Fever. And yes, you know, whether there were a full strength Connecticut team or, you know, the one of the towards the bottom here on the league, you know, the focus and the consistency was still there. So I really enjoyed that. And honestly, I think the majority of the fans, you know, continued to stick around after, even though we were up big. So that was huge too. And now as I'm looking on the court, looks like a boys, you know, either from 7 to 10 years old AAU team is on the court right now, which I just want to point out is huge because that's how big women's basketball is and how exciting it is. We're having young boys coming out and being a part of this franchise. And growing up as a girl who played AAU, you know, we've prayed for times like this. So this is just so fun to witness and so fun to watch as we're taking it in.
1: Yeah, just absolutely a joy in the building here tonight as the Fever win at 123-88. And, Bray, we were talking about it during the game. It's funny because Connecticut won the opening tip and pretty much uncontested had an easy layup. They went up 2-0, but then the Fever came down. Caitlin made a three, and from that point on, the Fever never looked back.
0: Yeah, it was incredible. I mean, just the ball movement, the inside-out game, slashing back doors, and then just flat-out hitting shots and finding that open person was just so good tonight. I mean, Caitlin opening up 5 for 5 really set the tone. And then, of course, you have the rest of the big three doing their big one as most, you know, all throughout the game, they were outscoring the whole entire Connecticut Sun team. So that was just so fun to witness. And I want to point out, too, that Aaliyah Boston only played a little bit over 20 minutes, 10 for 14 with 22 points. Like, that is just efficient. And I love that for her.
1: Yeah, the way this one was going with Caitlin making her first 5 threes, it's like if she wanted to try to surpass the 45 points from Friday, potentially could have, but not that kind of game.
0: Right.
1: And especially when you're thinking big picture, try to manage the minutes for everyone.
0: Yep.
1: And so, yeah, we'll go through more numbers later, but Caitlin, 27 minutes. Kelsey, 26. She's played more than anyone all year. And Aaliyah, just a little bit more than 20. And yet, they scored Caitlin, 27, Kelsey, 23, and Aaliyah, 22. Again, video game numbers here on a day we found out that Caitlin will be on one of the covers worldwide for NBA 2K27 Deluxe Edition.
0: Yes. Congrats, CC. Representing for the Fever gals. No, but it's just so fun. It's fun to watch where they're at right now. I'm not even a big video game person, but you better believe I'll be getting my copy and, I don't know, trying to attempt to play. My hand-eye coordination isn't great, and I played this game of basketball. I'm more of the Nintendo 64 type of girl and Mario Kart and things, but I'm getting that game as just a huge representation of, you know, who CC is as a person and as a player, so it's gonna be a lot of fun.
1: 100%. And so All-Star in Chicago should be fun to watch. Caitlin, who was unable to play due to injury here in Indy last year, she'll be on the same team with Aaliyah. And then, funny enough, Kelsey will be on a different team because it's not East versus West, the format here in the 30th season of the WNBA. A couple of Hall of Famers in Cynthia Cooper and Teresa Witherspoon. They're the coaches. So all three Fever players, though, will be starting. First time in franchise history to have three All-Star starters.
0: Yeah, that's going to be incredible just to witness. I think Caitlin actually made a statement of, you know, it's going to be weird having Kelsey on the opposite side. But I know I've said it more times than not. I'd hate to play against any one of these three players. I would hate for them to be on any other team and having to go up against them in any capacity, and I'm just so glad that we get to, you know, call their games and be a part of this franchise and not have to have a scouting report against them, because when they're putting up numbers like this, I mean, it's going to be fun come postseason.
1: All three starters are at the podium right now. We'll listen from our producer, Nathaniel, if we'll take that live or listen to it later. But Kelsey, Caitlin, and Aaliyah taking questions from reporters, so let's listen in live.
10: The 70 points in the first half mark a new franchise record for points in the half, previously set at 64. Through the first three quarters of play, the trio in front of us, Aaliyah, Caitlin, and Kelsey, scored a total of 69 points, the same total as the entirety of the Suns roster at that time. Kelsey had her 11th consecutive game with three or more three-pointers made, a new WNBA record. And Caitlin had her 23rd career point assist double-double, the fourth most in WNBA history. And this is the seventh time that the trio of Aaliyah, Caitlin, and Kelsey have each scored 20 or more points, and the third time this season, no teammate trio in the rest of the W has totaled it more than one instance. So, our three all-stars for you guys. Take it away, Tony.
11: Yeah, you put up 123. Everything felt like it was clicking on offense. Where did you guys sense things were going right on that end of the floor, and how quickly did that happen?
12: Yeah, I mean, I think that was like one of our goals tonight was to come out and start start well because we've kind of struggled in that area the last couple games. So thought we did that, you know, really well. Our defense wasn't very good in the first quarter, but it was better there in the second. And then, you know, we're able to build a comfortable lead. And I thought we just played with really good pace and sharing the ball really well. Felt like our offense was really flowing.
11: One assist off the franchise record as well. But you three specifically have talked about, like, learning to play together over these couple years. And when you missed time last year, that impacted that. How do you feel like you three have connected recently on the offensive end of the floor specifically?
13: I think we are super connected. I think for us it's just making sure that we just execute our plays. And when we do that, everyone gets theirs. I think for C and Kels, I mean, it's super hard for teams to guard them. I mean, they can score in many different ways. And so it's just what we do. We're just continuing to execute.
14: Caitlin, before the game, Stephanie White said that you told her, hey, I'm not a minutes restriction tonight. So how'd you feel just getting out of that one and having freeness
12: still
14: in basketball?
12: I played 27 minutes. Crazy. No, I'm joking. But, I mean, I feel great. Like, I feel like I've felt kind of like myself over the course of the last three games and just continued to build that and stay on top of everything. But, you know, it's kind of nice when, you know, you build a hefty lead like that and then you're able to kind of get some rest there in the fourth quarter. And then a lot of my teammates were able to get in and contribute. And it was really fun to see them, you know, keep the same level of play. Like, everybody came in and when their number was called, they were ready. And that was even the same for the first half. Like, you know, when people got subbed in, they were ready. And, you know, they allowed our offense to keep going. And then our defense kind of kicked in too. So I'm just proud of everybody.
14: I'm not sure if you're aware that you got a technical foul tonight.
12: Yeah, I'm aware, yeah.
14: Sometimes you come in here and you say, hey, I just didn't know. But yeah. You said in the past you wouldn't change anything. But
12: yeah.
14: How do you...
12: Yeah, she said that she was guarding, like, she said she was locking me up, so I said scoreboard. And the ref didn't like that. But, I mean...
15: What quarter was this?
12: It was in the third.
14: Oh. Yeah.
15: You got subbed in right after that.
16: You got a technical foul.
12: It's not funny, Kelsey.
13: No, it's not.
14: Yeah, I guess, how do you balance that when you know one more is a suspension? And
12: I mean, like, I'm never going to back down. And, you know, I think it was the same thing with the way Kelsey was in the first half, too. Like, you know, she got one in the eye. Like, she's never going to back down from a moment. And I think just, like, continue to try to control your emotions the best you can. And that intensity and that fire is what makes me. But also, like, knowing my team needs me and finding a good balance of that. But, you know, I don't think, like, I'm going to be playing, like, with that in the back of my head. I think that might hinder my play a little bit. So I think just continue to be myself and then just try to refocus to, you know, focusing on my teammates and how I can help them.
14: Do you think it's inevitable or no?
12: I don't know. I can't predict the future. You got to ask the Magic 8-Ball.
11: Caitlin, for you, you mentioned kind of feeling back to yourself. How much these past three games has it been kind of almost like a mental boost for you?
12: Yeah, I mean, it's like... I mean, like, you never like being out with injury. Like, it's hard for anybody. And I think especially last year, like, having to go through it, like, the four games off, four games play, four games on, four games, whatever it was, like, that's really hard to kind of find a flow. So I think for myself, like, just being resilient and able to get my body back pretty quickly to, where it was before I missed a couple games. And then, you know, just finding my flow. And, you know, sometimes it can be hard for my teammates too. Like, you don't want to come in and disrupt when you haven't been in a couple games. So just kind of easing my way back into everything. And, you know, they've made it easy too.
11: Kelsey, I'm curious, from your perspective, what have you seen from Caitlin here over these past few games as she's gotten healthier?
17: I just think her ability to lead, even while dealing with injury and, you know, wanting to be your best self and letting your body be at your best self is a really big deal for us. We've always obviously had some fluctuation as far as, like, people being in and out. So I give my hats off to Tutu to still, like, lead us and put us in the right position to really be effective.
18: Anybody else as well? Do you think that this is a team peaking at the right time going into the All-Star break, the way you guys have been playing lately and the way you've been scoring?
17: Yeah, I do think it's important. I think momentum and just having the basketball guys on your side in ways that, you know, that you really don't understand. Really, I think it's true. I think the way in which you love the game, you pour into the game is a way you want it to show love to you back. And I think that we've done a decent job lately as far as keeping ourselves committed to the grind and committed to what, you know, Steph has set for us. But more importantly, I think momentum going into our second half of our season is really big for us. Once you start, you kind of don't stop. And I think, you know, our next couple of opponents that we do come to see, I think these games kind of help us prepare to see whatever we want to see in the second half of the season.
14: Kelsey, you said last week that you don't really like to talk unless it's about basketball. So how do you vent through the game?
17: Keep the main thing. Certain things don't require a lot of talking. So I try to keep a happy balance. And just keep my mind focused on what matters.
16: So All-Star Weekend coming up. We'll be making an appearance on Sudbuds. What's all planned for you guys this weekend? Festivities up in Chicago.
17: They separated us, man.
19: I know, man.
17: They trying to make us enemies. It can never happen, you know. but it'll be fun. I think that we all enjoy ourselves, enjoy our families. We'll enjoy each other no matter where we are. And hopefully we can represent the Fever in the right way. And like I said, this is individually a really good thing to have on your resume. And so hopefully we can get a chance to enjoy it while we can have it. So.
16: Any chance you two are going to take it easy on Kelsey if you guys get matched up against her? If she comes
17: no,
16: right
17: then
16: at you.
17: I don't
13: ask
17: take
13: her if she's
17: going
13: to take it easy on us. Ask her that. Thanks, guys.
1: It's Kelsey Mitchell, Caitlin Clark, and Aaliyah Boston at the podium following the Fever's 123-88 win over the Connecticut Sun. Head coach Steph White will be over in a bit. We got bonus Bria, though, right now.
0: Bria after dark.
1: probably time and a half for you here, but your reaction to hearing from the All-Stars.
0: Yeah, no, one, they're all so incredibly humble, right? I think as competitive as they are, I think it's easy to get caught up in the hype and easy to be, you know, a little too boastful. And that's just not who they are and how they were raised. And they're just give credit when credit is due. So it's just so fun. And, you know, the interaction when Kelsey didn't even know that Caitlin picked up a tech just kind of goes to show, you know, how much they love and respect each other. And I'm really excited to see them play against each other, mainly because no matter what, somebody from the Fever will be winning in the WNBA All-Star Game, and I love that for us.
1: That's a good way of looking at it.
0: That's what it is.
1: You can keep up with Bria checking out some All-Star festivities in Chicago tomorrow at I Am Bria Goss, so I-A-M-B-R-I-A-G-O-S-S, mostly on Instagram for Bria.
0: I'm really going to try hard to document. I really am. I need to get more on social media.
1: Well, if you want to let us know your thoughts here on tonight's game on social media, pick your platform, let us know. Our guy Big Len chiming in on X, an all-time performance for the best team in the W. And, yeah, use hashtag Fever Radio if you want to make it easier for us. That's Big Len. He was the winner of our unofficial March Madness Women's Tournament bracket. Had a couple of UCLA alums in action tonight for Connecticut. But, yeah, it goes to show you the difference between winning a championship in April versus playing here in July with some of the best players in the world.
0: So fun to watch. Big G.
1: All right, we'll let Bria rest up, get home before she visits Chicago for WNBA All-Star festivities.
0: Oh, yeah.
1: Hope you can make a pit stop at Culver's on the way, get you some free currents.
0: If not, please go get some, and I will microwave them. I don't care.
1: Okay, well, thank you as always, Bria.
0: Yeah, thanks so much.
1: All right, so there's Bria Goss. And we'll step aside right now. When we come back in, we'll still hear from head coach Stephanie White. We'll listen back to some of the top moments from this amazing performance for the Fever, a 123-88 exhibition of domination over the Connecticut Sun. And look ahead at not just the All-Star break, but what's ahead after that next week as well. 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
1: Well, the Fever beat the Sun and then some. 123-88 the final tonight inside Cambridge Fieldhouse in front of a third consecutive sellout crowd of 17,274. Losing track of how many sellout crowds there have been now this season, as it was an awesome environment inside the Fieldhouse and a record-setting night for the Fever. Let's take a listen back to how it sounded. Is the final game for the Fever before the All-Star break. Indiana hosting Connecticut. Caitlin left wing, fires a three, got it. Caitlin now has it from the right side, knocks down another. Could it be one of those nights? Back to Clark, tees it up, long three, it's good. Caitlin Clark on a heater in the first 4 minutes. Sideline out of bounds. Mitchell has it right wing. She's got a chance for another four-point play. Drains the triple from the right arc. And fouled by the rookie Angloma. Rebound Indiana. Transition triple. Mitchell. Yes! Wing. 9-0 run for the Fever. 36 will do. At the end of 10 minutes, it's a 10-point lead for Indiana. Fever 36, Sun 26. Clark pumps from the right wing. Step back Boston three.
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1: Harris. Clark off ball. Cuts, gets open. Heat check. Still hot. 5 for 5. Caitlin near. She cuts away. Boston gets it. Backdoor Mitchell. Wide open layup. Left of the rim. It's a clinic in Indiana tonight.
3: Down inbounds to Mitchell. Motors down the floor. Right to left. Kelsey would not be denied.
1: With 0.7 seconds to go, there's an exclamation point on a historic half for the Fever. At the break inside Cambridge Fieldhouse, it's Indiana 70, Connecticut 46. Highest scoring half in Fever franchise history. Blocked by Hull at the left elbow, 5 on the shot clock. And now it's Boston with an interception to Clark. Tosses it down the court, gets Boston in stride, and she banks it in right to the rim. The Fever have a steal out of the Connecticut timeout. Caitlin to Kelsey, left delay. Now Caitlin to Aaliyah. And it's already a double-double for CC. And at the end of three quarters, it's the Fever 97, the Sun 69. Mitchell open three near the Sun bench. What do you think? And that's 11 games in a row that Kelsey has made at least three threes, which is a new WNBA record. Feeds left block. Billing shot fake up and under. Misses the bunny. Gets it back and scores. It's a dozen for Billings, and that's 115 points for the Fever, a new franchise record. In front of a sellout crowd at Cambridge Fieldhouse, the Fever shoot the cover off the ball. Multiple franchise records set, including most points in a game and best field goal percentage. And it's a 123-88 win over the Connecticut Sun.
4: Well, if they close out the first half with an exclamation point, I guess it winds up being that double exclamation point emoji here in the end for the Fever with a 123-88 thrashing of the Connecticut Sun. Still one more meeting with the Sun here to come later on this season. And this is the final home game, by the way, of the month, because we'll go more into this coming up as we're with you till the top of the hour. If you're at the game tonight and on the way home, get home safely, no matter where you are. Hope you're safe out there and appreciate you being tuned in here to this Fever post-game coverage. But looking ahead after the break, the Fever will have three games on the road next week, and then the next home game here inside Cambridge Fieldhouse, which will be a good one against the Las Vegas Aces. That won't be until Thursday, August 6th. So, in the meantime, yeah, we'll tell you what's on tap with the All-Star festivities in Chicago this weekend. That and more when our post-game coverage continues. We'll hear from head coach Stephanie White as well. 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

0: over the Connecticut Sun. Indiana now 17-10 on a three-game winning streak. All three games sellout crowds at Gainbridge Fieldhouse. And so the Fever find themselves in fifth in the standings, a half game back of the Dallas Wings, who are 17-9. It's the Minnesota Lynx, who are in first at 22-6. And notable news around the WNBA today, Nafisa Collier making her season debut. She suffered an injury in the playoffs last year and has not played in a game yet until today. And so for the sake of the league, good to have one of the best players back in action now. And Minnesota won at Seattle 86-76. Otherwise, it's the Golden State Valkyries. So they won here last week. Fever have won three in a row since, but the Valkyries are in second at 19-8. The Las Vegas Aces are in third at 18-8. The Aces actually lost, though, tonight on the road at Washington by a final of 100-99. Then you got the Wings fourth, Fever fifth. The Fever are a half game ahead of the Atlanta Dream, who are 16-10. New York Liberty in seventh at 15-12. Since the Fever crushed the Liberty here on Saturday night, New York won at Dallas, albeit with Paige Bueckers out of the lineup in that game on Monday night. And then New York tonight surviving against Chicago in Brooklyn 95-94. And then it's Washington right now that would have the eighth and final playoff spot. They're 14-12. And so it actually kind of works out that the out of the 15 teams in the league, eight have a winning record. They would be the eight playoff teams. And then teams 9 through 15, all with losing records. That's Portland, Toronto, LA, Phoenix, Chicago, Connecticut, and finally Seattle. Other finals around the league, Phoenix winning today at LA, 86-82. And underway right now out in Oregon, it's Dallas up on Portland 24-20. But Stephanie White's team tonight, well, they more than took care of business against this Sun team, 123-88. And head coach Stephanie White was just at the podium. Let's listen to the post-game press conference.
1: You know, having this kind of win to go into All-Star break, what does it mean for the momentum of the
2: game? It's big. It's big because this is a game like this is one of the hardest ones to play. You're just before All-Star break, not on break yet. You know, a team that's been in so many games and, you know, had played us well. And, you know, I'm proud of our group for being locked in, for staying locked in, you know, getting contributions from multiple players. You know, it's a really good win for us, you know, heading into the break and now we can enjoy it.
1: And Caitlin picked up her seventh tech tonight. I know you talked about being strategic in using technical fouls, but how does that conversation continue knowing she's one away from?
2: Well, anybody who thinks that if I have a plan to be strategic about, technical fouls is crazy. No, I mean, look, she's gotta pick and choose, right? She's gotta pick and choose and, you know, it's every two after that. So, you know, I think the biggest thing is she knows. She has awareness about it. You know, we'll try to help her when we can, but sometimes we can't. And, you know, if she wants to be strategic about which game she doesn't want to play, then she'll let her fly.
3: Steph, your talent level on offense obviously is what it is, but three of the highest scoring games in Fever history been in the last 40 days. I mean, what has stepped up on that end of the floor recently that you guys just keep putting up these numbers?
2: I mean, I think that, you know, we've talked about it earlier in the season. Like, it's just a matter of time before we start gelling. You know, we've got some new pieces that are playing. You know, one in particular that missed a lot of time last year that has the ball in her hands a lot. And I think, you know, figuring out, one another again for those three in particular, but, you know, with KK's emergence, getting Maya Mo involved and, you know, Lexi's role is different when Caitlin's back on the floor. Sophie's role is different when Caitlin's back on the floor and, you know, working everybody else in. It's just, I know nobody wants to be patient anymore, but it truly is not something that happens right away. It happens in its own time, and it happens organically, and it happens when you continue to work, and we've continued to work, and they've continued to trust that process.
3: As it pertains to the three All-Stars and gelling, they talked about, like, Caitlin missed a lot of last year, so they played one way, and they had to work it back in to get it all together. Did they do any extra work? Is this just natural ability? Like, why have they all clicked more together recently to you?
2: Well, they're really good. Yeah. Number one. And number two, it's playing. You know, there's, you can't really substitute game reps. You know, we can try to do some of that in practice, and we do, and they start to get a little bit more connected, and, you know, you see it in practice as well. But you gotta have reps, and it's just a matter of time before they kind of fall into, you know, understanding how to put one another in positions to be successful. You know, that's the great thing about sport, is that there is a process for a reason, and that, you know, when you're in it every day, you trust that it's going to happen, and it's happening.
4: Steph, do you think that teams may try to bait Caitlin? We saw like the little dust up she had with Diamond before the Tech.
2: I don't know. You know, maybe, but if so, I mean, she's got to attack that like she does a matchup, and she's got to attack that like she does a coverage.
4: And then for you, what does All-Star break kind of do for you, just mentally, emotionally, whatever, just to kind of take a deep breath and then get ready for second?
2: It allows me to disappear for a little while, which will be great. You know, spend some time with my family, you know, just decompress for a little while, because it gets crazy. I mean, it's a gauntlet when we come back. You know, it's crazy that this is the easier part of the season in terms of travel and cadence and all of those things. So, really just try to decompress and take a breath, maybe read a book, and go watch our All-Stars and then get back to work.
5: You spoke pre-game about the defense seeming to be elite still. I believe this is, 7 of the last 9 games you haven't allowed 100 points, and 88 tonight. I guess, what have you seen on that side of the ball over the last, like, 10 games going into the break?
2: I think our activity level has been better more consistently. I think our ability to lock in and answer runs and stop runs has been better. You know, I think our rotations have been better. Our communication has been better, and building trust. I mean, it's just like the offensive end, but even more so on the defensive end, building trust in one another and understanding that, you know, if I execute what I'm supposed to execute, somebody's going to have my back, and continuing to get better and to grow. Like, yes, we're better than we were 2 weeks ago. You know, and as a coaching staff, our job is to continue to try to get us where we think we need to be. But our players are responding. They understand how important it is. And they're going out and they're executing it.
3: Almost a change in energy and kind of an increase in confidence with Caitlin as she's continued getting healthier here, especially, you know, with the performance over these past few games.
2: Yeah, I mean, her bounce, you know, and her explosiveness. I think her movement, you know, it's not, I think everybody can see it when she's in a flow and she's in a rhythm and she's not thinking. You know, she's bouncier and her burst is back. I think that's where you notice it the most. You know, her burst is back, but, you know, I think even just the way that she carries herself, you know, there's no second guessing. There's no questioning her body. She's put in the work, and she knows it and she's trusting it.
4: I had one more on Caitlin. She had 5 threes in like 9 minutes, and I know you've talked about the stuff that she does. Yeah. We haven't seen it before, but you've been on this league for a long time. To say that a player has done something, and it seems like every other night for Caitlin, this hasn't been done since this player or ever.
2: Yeah.
4: How does that maybe just quantify her greatness?
2: I mean, it's crazy. You know, you think about, you turn your head, and all of a sudden you hear the crowd, and it's. She's hit a three or taken a three, and it just happens so quickly. You know, she's got that it factor, right? She's got it, and she can heat up in a hurry. She doesn't need a lot of time. She doesn't need a lot of space. And when she's on balance, you always think it's going to go in. And I just think that she's playing really great basketball. She was playing really great basketball prior to the injury as well. But I'm also really pleased with the 11 assists. I mean, I think her game management for most of the game was outstanding. And you know, it's easy to get caught up in her made threes, but she has an elite skill in her ability to see the floor as well, and that just makes everybody else's job so much easier.
0: There's head coach Stephanie White after the Fever's 123-88 victory against the Connecticut Sun. This is After the Fever won at Connecticut about a month and 9 days ago, 85-75. They have one more meeting this season. That'll be here on Friday, August 28th. That also happens to be the final Lucas Oil family night of the season. Tickets for that one include not only your seat, but also a Fever hat, a hot dog, Cheez-It crackers, and a drink. Not to mention, on top of all that, you also get the chance to shoot a post-game free throw on the court, the actual court, and all that, just $37. So with that affordability, you can bring the entire family, and you can find out more and get your tickets for that deal at feverbasketball.com/family. And the next home game, by the way, in the meantime, I mentioned this before, will be August 6th, and that's a special one, too. That'll be Notre Dame Hat Night. Tonight was Purdue Hat Night, so you already know head coach Stephanie White, a former national champion with the Boilermakers. She got that co-branded Fever Purdue hat. But if you're a fan of the Fighting Irish, then make sure you're here the next time the Fever are home on Thursday, August 6th. But you do need a special ticket package if you want the Notre Dame co-branded hat. And so for that, you got to go to feverbasketball.com/university. There's still an IU hat night to come, so details on that are available. But the Aces are a fitting opponent to have for a Fighting Irish hat night, because Las Vegas has three Notre Dame alums in Jackie Young, Jewel Lloyd, and Bree Turner. All right, we'll talk more about the upcoming schedule and wrap things up on the other side. You're listening to Fever post-game coverage on the Old National Bank Radio Network.
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0: What a celebration for Freddie Fever's birthday tonight at Gainbridge Fieldhouse. Indiana crushes Connecticut by a final score of 123-88, a franchise record for points in a game. Lots of franchise records set tonight. Make sure you go to feverbasketball.com to check out all the details from the recap. But Chad Nolan with you here from Gainbridge Fieldhouse one last time. By the way, a couple of things that weren't really harping on because there was so much to be tracking during the game. KK Timpson finishing with four blocked shots. That's the most block shots for a Fever player in a game this season. We'll have to flip through some old box scores to see when the last time was a Fever player had four blocks in a game. But first time this season, so in her second year as a pro, that's a career high for her. And she got eight rebounds tonight, seven of them on the defensive glass, one offensive rebound, but just goes to show how she's a different level athlete out there. Had the eight offensive rebounds when she made the start in place of Aaliyah on Friday, and off the bench tonight, crashing the glass with those eight boards. So many good numbers to take away from this one. One unfortunate note, hopefully nothing too serious, but we mentioned how Raven Johnson, the rookie guard, who was our guest earlier tonight on Fever Weekly, she was the only player available originally coming into tonight who did not see the court. That's because she suffered what was described as a lower body injury during warm-ups and was ruled out for the game before tonight's tip. So in case you got any last thoughts that you want to chime in with, hit us up on social media, and you can use hashtag Fever Radio. But Indiana now goes into the All-Star break riding high, 17-10, although as we were going through the standings before, because of the quality of teams around the league, they still have plenty of work to do to continue to achieve their goals and ascend in the standings. And, you know, if nothing else, you want to move up from fifth to fourth to have home court advantage in the first round of the playoffs. Granted, last year they were able to defeat Atlanta in the first round without home court, but the Fever fans give them such a true advantage here. And so, again, shout out to all the fans. Third straight sellout, 17,274. And Caitlin leading all scorers tonight with 27. Kelsey not far behind with 23. Aaliyah, 22. Monique Billings, 12. Lexi Hull, 8. Everyone who played off the bench scored, including the rookie out of Michigan State, Grace Van Sluten. She had 2. Ty Harris was the top scorer off the bench with a dozen. Sophie made 8 free throws. Mentioned Timpson had 4 points with her 8 rebounds. And Maisha Hines-Allen, 5 points. And she got to do that in front of some extra family in the crowd here tonight, I believe, including her younger brother, Josh, the Pro Bowl tight end or Pro Bowl defensive end of the Jacksonville Jaguars, who is here. And there were some other younger family members from the Hines-Allen group who had her number 2 Fever jersey on, kids running around on the court afterwards, savoring the scene here from this 123-88 Fever win. So the big three will be in Chicago on Saturday night. It's an 8:30 All-Star game on ABC. And then it's back to practice on Sunday. Fever have practice here in the afternoon, and then Sunday evening they'll actually travel out to Seattle. The next regular season game for the Fever will be on Tuesday night at Seattle. That'll be a game that's 9:30 Indy time, and that means pregame coverage will be starting at 9 o'clock for that one. Start of a 3-game trip. They're at Seattle, then have a couple days without a game, and will be at Portland a week from Friday, and then that road trip will conclude a week from Sunday at Minnesota. So Seattle and Portland, not playoff teams right now. Minnesota, best record. But when you factor in all the travel, yeah, it'll be a challenging trip. And the next home game here is again on Thursday the 6th against the Las Vegas Aces. Go to feverbasketball.com to lock in your seats for that one. Missed our guy Mick Tidrow tonight as he was on assignment covering MAC Media Day for Ball State football. But huge thanks to our outstanding engineer here and Scott Fenstermaker. Thanks to our studio producer, Nathaniel Finch, for bearing with me, and same for our analyst, Bria Goss. Most of all, though, thanks to all of you who tuned in, whether on one of our affiliates here on the Old National Bank Radio Network. 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But for Nathaniel and Scott and Bria, this is John Nolan signing off from Gainbridge Fieldhouse after a 123-88 Fever win over the Connecticut Sun. A simply historic night to send the Fever into their All-Star break on a high note. 3 consecutive wins in front of 3 consecutive sellout crowds. So thanks so much for listening, and so long. 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

0: I'm really excited for the participants in it, and obviously there's going to be a new winner, so I'm excited to see who wins.
1: And that All-Star festivities will come up on Saturday, and as she mentioned, there will be a new three-point champ, but there was a champ tonight, the Liberty. They got the dub over the Sky, 95-94, that one going down to the wire. This one did not go down to the wire. Indiana, the Fever, going up against the Sun, wasn't even close.
2: 6:20 to go in our third quarter. Caitlin Clark! Does she do it? The circus shot finish and the foul.
3: And Diamond Miller is a versatile, long, strong defender, blanketing her, trying to do everything she can to show resistance.
4: USA Network there on the call. The Fever 123 to Sun 88. BTA is what the young people say. And Caitlin Clark tonight, 27 points, 11 assists.
1: Yeah, I mean, just balled out. There's no doubt. Hardly had to put in any work in the second half. Had 21 by the half, had 27 when the game was all said and over. 27 points, 11 assists, right? She has really been on a heater as of late, right? She had one game that was a bad game, and she bounced back with a 45-point performance. It was fantastic, and it just seems like the Fever are really starting to round into shape. Yeah. And remember, they gave the Aces everything that they could handle last year in the postseason without Caitlin Clark. Mm-hmm. If they could come together with her, you better watch out. I know they're not the top three right now, but they're still a dangerous team.
4: Yeah, and, you know, it was like two or three games ago, Caitlin Clark had one of her worst games as a pro, and she has been rolling ever since. She could easily score 40 tonight.
1: You know, I don't give Aaliyah Boston enough credit, but I need to start giving her. She, to me, this year has shown me a lot. She showed me a lot of toughness that I didn't see in her before. Early in her career in the league, I didn't look at her as tough. I looked at her as a good, solid player, but she didn't show that toughness that she's been showing. And she's got a little attitude. She's been hitting three-pointers now. It's like she's coming into her own right now. Tonight, 22 points, 6 boards, 5 assists, 3 steals, 6th career game with 20 points, 5 rebounds, and 5 assists. She really is rounding into shape. I think that she is going to end up really becoming a force in the league. She was already good, don't get me wrong, coming out of South Carolina, but she's taking her game to a whole nother level.
4: Yeah, her and Caitlin Clark, they're supposed to be the dynamic duo for the Fever, and I think they'll get there. You know, we already know Caitlin and kind of what she's able to do, and Aaliyah just has tons of potential and is meeting it, you know, every day and improving it. So it's awesome. I can't wait to see those two continue to grow.
1: He's Emmett Golden. I'm Q Myers. It's Game Night here on ESPN Radio, the all-new ESPN app. Coming up next, college football right around the corner. Are we going to be yelling, Roll Tide? 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
25: Hey, it's JMV. This afternoon, Speedway Main Street, NASCAR Hall of Parade, Speedway City Garage, Founders Grounds Coffee, Pax Verum Brewing, Speedway Press, Doug Bowles joins us there live today at 3 in Speedway.
26: Kalen DeBoer has to win this year, and he has to do something significant.
27: We obviously fell short of our goals when it comes to winning the conference championship, competing for a national championship, but there are some steps that I felt we took.
28: They've got the right pieces on defense. I think the big challenge for Kalen this year is going to be, can I fix all the issues we have on offense? But I do think they have a chance to be a good team.
26: If this program falls badly, they'll find the $70 million to get rid of him.

0: front office. I've been in that seat. You want to prove to them we're good enough to go to the postseason. We're good enough to make a run into the postseason. And this Tiger lineup, I mean, they've been doing it all, leading the American League in home runs since June. That's really had them on the hook and getting back in this race. Torkelson going deep tonight. These guys can hit, they can pitch, and they're trying to put Scott Harris in a tough spot for the Detroit Tigers.
1: Tigers keeping the pressure on in the standings and the pressure on the front office. SportsCenter All Night, ESPN Radio. Dodgers falling behind in the first inning when the Phillies scored a pair in the bottom of the first, but L.A. would rally.
2: First pitch. Muncy flies the ball left center field. This one's back, and it is out of here! Max Muncy with his third go-ahead homer of the road trip. And this one, number 229, as a Dodger that pushes him past the Penguin on the franchise home run list. Freeman, Betts, Hernandez on the bases. On a 1-2, Edmund lines it into the right center field gap. This one is going to go all the way to the wall, and Tommy Edmund has unloaded the bases. Now he's going for three. He has it without a throw. A bases-clearing triple. And now a 9-3 Dodger lead.
1: Dodgers beat the Phillies 9-5, AM 570 LA Sports for LA. 19th win this season when they've trailed by multiple runs. That's the most in baseball. They improved to 34-19 on the road this season. Best record in baseball, as you heard, Max Muncy. Home run number 229 with the Dodgers passing Ron Say for fifth in franchise history. Braves using a big eighth inning against the Padres.
3: Righty deals the 2-2. Ozzie down the right field line. May fall in. That's a fair ball down the line. Turning and burning around third. Hicklin, he scores. Throw goes to third base. That's not in time. And Ozzie Albies makes it 4-1 on that humpback liner down the right field line.
1: 680 the Fan. Braves a 7-6 win over the Padres. They score six times in the eighth inning, tie for their second most in an inning this season. Teams combined for 11 runs over the last 2.5 innings after entering the bottom of the eighth, tied at 1. Braves win it 7-6. SportsCenter All Night, ESPN Radio, WNBA. The W and its Players Association holding a video conference this week discussing a number of issues, including recent racist, hateful, and abusive messages directed at players, according to a statement that the WNBA released on Wednesday. The call coming at the request of the union. In the statement, they say, quote, the discussion marks the beginning of ongoing dialogue, and we're united in our commitment to building on this work together. They've been dealing with aggressive levels of abuse toward players. It's been a priority for the WNBA in recent years, including the No Space for Hate platform last season. Part of that program includes using AI technology that players can use to filter out hateful comments. And then when harassment does escalate, the WNBA security office launches an investigation. On the court, Nafisa Collier back in action.
4: Courtney Williams waving into the front court. Nafisa Collier, one dribble pull up. That's good. And welcome back, Queen Feet. First bucket of the day in her season debut.
5: Oh, early post up. Collier up top over Quaje Johnson and one. And Collier, team points.
6: And this is the matchup Minnesota would want inside.
1: WNBA League pass. Nafisa Collier, 24 points, 10 rebounds as the Lynx beat the Storm 86-76. Collier with 24-10 in her season debut after missing the first 27 with an ankle injury. Her coach, Cheryl Reeve.
7: First of all, I thought we did a great job managing the minutes and sticking to it. She'll tell you those first 3 minutes were the hardest of all the minutes she played. All right, just adrenaline and then adrenaline crash and then she felt great in the second half. But I told the others that we didn't want to focus on Fee being out there. We just wanted to play like we've been playing, and Fee will find her way in and fit in. And that's exactly what she did. She found her spot. She's just a really good basketball player. And second half, we did a little bit more, putting her in actions as she got a little more comfortable. And, you know, it was, probably, I think above anything I could have expected. Interesting that number 24 scores 24 on her return. So I like that a lot.
1: Collier becoming the first player in Lynx history with a 20-point double-double and multiple season debuts. Lynx with the win. That's now seven straight. getting loud in Kansas City. That's next. SportsCenter All Night continues. It's ESPN Radio.
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21: 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The anxious wait. 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To a port in Madagascar, into the hands of a surgeon, to the eyes of the MRI technician, the scalpel, the monitor, the post-op, and finally, a mirror. A tumor removed, replaced by tears of joy. 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Where does your generosity go? 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
1: Thursday, Aquarian Company Tony East joins us to talk about the Pacers roster. And Adam Alexander, TV voice of the Brickyard 400, joins as well. Fun begins at 10 to 1 on the Fan.

0: Left center field. This one's back and it is out of here. Max Muncy with his third go-ahead homer of the road trip. And this one, number 229 as a Dodger, that pushes him past the Penguin on the franchise home run list. Freeman, Betts, Hernandez on the bases. On a 1-2, Edmund lines it into the right center field gap. This one is going to go all the way to the wall, and Tommy Edmund has unloaded the bases. Now he's going for three. He has it without a throw. A bases-clearing triple. And now a 9-3 Dodger lead.
1: Dodgers beat the Phillies 9-5, AM 570 LA Sports for LA. 19th win this season when they've trailed by multiple runs. That's the most in baseball. They improved to 34-19 on the road this season. Best record in baseball, as you heard, Max Muncy. Home run number 229 with the Dodgers, passing Ron Say for fifth in franchise history. Braves using a big eighth inning against the Padres.
2: Righty deals the 2-2. Ozzie down the right field line. May fall in. That's a fair ball down the line. Turning and burning around third. Hicklin. He scores. Throw goes to third base. That's not in time. And Ozzie Albies makes it 4-1 on that humpback liner down the right field line.
1: 680 the Fan. Braves a 7-6 win over the Padres. They score six times in the eighth inning. Tie for their second most in an inning this season. Teams combined for 11 runs over the last 2.5 innings after entering the bottom of the eighth, tied at 1. Braves win it 7-6. Sports Center all night, ESPN Radio, WNBA. The W and its Players Association holding a video conference this week discussing a number of issues, including recent racist, hateful, and abusive messages directed at players, according to a statement that the WNBA released on Wednesday. The call coming at the request of the union. In the statement, they say, quote, the discussion marked the beginning of ongoing dialogue, and we're united in our commitment to building on this work together. They've been dealing with aggressive levels of abuse toward players. It's been a priority for the WNBA in recent years, including the No Space for Hate platform last season. Part of that program includes using AI technology that players can use to filter out hateful comments. And then when harassment does escalate, the WNBA security office launches an investigation. On the court, Nafisa Collier back in action.
3: Cornelius weaving into the front court. Nafisa Collier, one dribble pull up. That's good. And welcome back, Queen Feet. First bucket of the day in her season debut.
4: Oh, early post up. Collier up top over Quaje Johnson and one. And Collier, 15 points.
5: And this is the matchup Minnesota would want inside.
1: WNBA League pass. Nafisa Collier, 24 points, 10 rebounds as the Lynx beat the Storm 86-76. Collier with 24-10 in her season debut after missing the first 27 with an ankle injury. Her coach, Cheryl Reeve.
6: First of all, I thought we did a great job managing the minutes and sticking to it. She'll tell you those first 3 minutes were the hardest of all the minutes she played. All right, just adrenaline and then adrenaline crash, and then she felt great in the second half. But I told the others that we didn't want to focus on Fee being out there. We just wanted to play like we've been playing, and Fee will find her way in and fit in. And that's exactly what she did. She found her spot. She's just a really good basketball player. And second half, we did a little bit more, putting her in actions as she got a little more comfortable. And, it was, probably above anything I could have expected. Interesting that number 24 scores 24 on her return. So I like that a lot.
1: Collier becoming the first player in Lynx history with a 20-point double-double and multiple season debuts. Lynx with the win. That's now seven straight. Getting loud in Kansas City. That's next. SportsCenter All Night continues. It's ESPN Radio.
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0: there. You can see it at times. It's hard to replicate when you're in practice and a guy's not live, and what that might lead to on the football field in a game. But both of them are more than capable. I think they're high-level elite quarterbacks. Fortunately, we have them both in our program, and it's going to be a competition that's going to be lead to a tough decision.
1: And as for that decision, ESPN's Heather Dinich.
2: He told our colleague Pete Thamel that he would like to make the decision by the second scrimmage to give whoever he chooses some time to work his way into that starting role, but that one of the defining factors is going to be poise and the ability to move the ball down the field. And certainly Mac's experience in the offense sets him apart a little bit, but DeBoer also said that Keelan can do things with his feet that Austin can't. They both have quick releases and can get the ball out quickly, but one of the things that they really need to do that DeBoer talked about is get that running game going, and if they can do that, that's going to help offset some pressure from whoever's named the starting quarterback.
1: And speaking of starting quarterbacks, Trinidad Chambliss back for one more year at Ole Miss.
3: Come back to Ole Miss. I feel like I wanted to stamp my legacy there. I feel like it was unfinished business. And, you know, things that GM should know about me is I feel like each year in, each year out, I feel like I've, you know, ultimately gotten better, you know. Whether it was at Ferris State and, you know, here at Ole Miss, and I'm the ultimate competitor. Put my head down and do whatever it takes to win.
1: And Coach Pete Golding knows there's a lot of hype.
4: You know, individual accolades, in my opinion, come from team success. And so that was a body of work, I think, from last season for both those guys to have really, really unique individual years because of a lot of our really, really good players around them. And I think they'd be the first ones to tell you that. But I do think, you know, a lot of these guys are putting a lot in, and they're working extremely hard, and we demand a lot out of them, that there are some of these individual awards for them that are important to them. And it's not going to take away from what they need to do to win the football game. And I think five will be the first one to tell you that. If we need to throw it 60 times to win, let's throw it 60 times to win. And so, you know, your concern always outside looking in is, hey, does this become a distraction? Those two are wired the right way, right? And so I'm not concerned with how they're going to practice and how they're going to prepare. They're going to do everything that they can to win the football game. And they know that's based on their preparation.
1: SEC Media Days putting the conference in the football spotlight this week. Spotlight on one person in the final minute on Wednesday. That's next. SportsCenter All Night continues. 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
22: Sasai Harris trying to get it back to Clark. Caitlin Clark is perfect. 5 for 5 from outside tonight. 17 and counting for CC.
23: It's filthy. And the thing is, you got a player in Diamond Miller who has got range 6-1 trying to come out and close out with a hand in the face. It doesn't matter.
24: 6:20 to go in our third quarter.
22: Caitlin Clark! How does she do it? The circus shot finish and the foul.
23: And Diamond Miller is a versatile, long, strong defender, blanketing her, trying to do everything she can to show resistance.
1: USA Network with the game as the Fever blow out the Sun, 123-88. Indiana tying the largest home win in team history. Caitlin Clark, 27 points in the win.
25: Caitlin, franchise record in scoring. What made you most proud about this win?
26: Yeah, I thought we just started off really well, and we kind of have got off to a couple slow starts in our last couple games, so that was a focus coming in for us tonight, and thought we shared the ball really well. We played up tempo, and then obviously everybody just had one of those nights where the ball was going through the hoop, and I thought we finished well too.
25: Another double-double for you. How were you able to pick apart the defense?
26: Yeah, I mean, I think just playing up tempo, playing in transition, trying to find my teammates early. Obviously, with the way we're able to make shots, it really opens the floor. Makes it really hard to guard when everybody's knocking shots down, so just really proud of the group, and it's fun to see a lot of people get in and contribute.
25: All-Star weekend is coming up. What are you most looking forward to?
26: About the All-Star game? I think I like Chicago. It's a good city. But I'll be excited to get back here with my team, too, and keep this rolling. I think we're playing good basketball right now.
25: Thanks, Caitlin.
1: All-Star game coming up on Saturday, ABC and Disney+. Meanwhile, on Wednesday, Wings fire. Wings with Paige Beckers back on the court.
27: Portland's going to need to get a defensive stop here. They got themselves back into this thing. Ogunbowale out to Beckers. Sidestep the three. Connects. Ice in the veins of the Wings.
1: 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Fifth career triple-double, second most all-time behind Alyssa Thomas. Fourth triple-double this season. Everybody else in the WNBA has one combined. 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Mercury, 86-82 win over the Sparks, who have a five-game losing streak going into the All-Star break. 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
1: WNBA. 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
22: You have to talk and communicate so that you're not caught again.
0: my goodness. Austin with the cleanup and a chance to regain the lead.
5: Number four.
1: Baseball. Tigers beat the Cubs, getting most of the offense thanks to a green light on a 3-0 pitch. 97 won the ticket.
2: 3-0 pitch, high fly ball, left center field, deep, back, Crow looking up, gone! Ha! You! Lee! Three-run, two-out, three-run home run, 4-1 Tigers in the fourth.
5: Number three.
1: Max Muncy goes 1-for-5, but the one puts L.A. in front en route to their win over the Phillies. AM 570, L.A. Sports.
3: First pitch. Muncy flies the ball left center field. This one's back, and it is out of here! Max Muncy with his third go-ahead homer of the road trip. And this one, number 229, as a Dodger, that pushes him past the Penguin on the franchise home run list.
5: Number two.
1: Back to the W. Liberty, a 10-1 run in the final minute to beat Chicago. Sabrina Ionescu had 9 of the 10 points. Fox 5 New York.
4: Out of bounds play here. It hits Sabrina. She shoots another 3.

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12: 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Are awesome, my number 1. 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
13: Here we go, ESPN Radio Rankup Series. Top 5 defenses in the NFL. We made a very tough decision as to who should rank this. We went with, it was a tough one.
12: Right.
13: We went with the guy who served 11 years in the NFL as a defensive lineman, won a Super Bowl, and never had a losing season on a team in which he played for the full season. Chris Canty, here you go.
3: All right, let's go. The top 5 NFL defenses coming into 2026. This is the right list. Don't at me. I don't want to hear any arguments. I am right. If you have a dissenting opinion, you're just wrong. So here we go.
7: Number 5.
12: Can't wait for objections and omissions.
3: The Philadelphia Eagles. Continuity across the 3rd year in Vic Fangio's scheme and a healthy Nolan Smith are reasons to believe that this group can hit another gear. Last time the Eagles had the same DC 3 consecutive seasons was a decade ago with Jim Schwartz, and they got a chip out of that run. They added Pro Bowl cornerback Reek Woolen to a cornerback group that features 2 first-team All-Pros. Woolen is top 5 in pass breakups and top 10 in picks since he entered the league in 2022. Edge rush presence is a concern, but they addressed that position in free agency by adding Jonathan Grenard from the Vikings, who tallied 27.5 sacks over the past 3 seasons. Philadelphia Eagles check it in at 5th in my top 5 defenses in 2026.
13: Well, I can't argue, obviously, you told us that, but I will
3: there
13: say
3: we
13: this.
3: Go.
13: I will say this. If they are on defense, what you say they are going to be, and if Jalen Hurts is who I say he's going to be, legit Super Bowl contenders, undoubtedly.
12: And if Nick Sirianni is who I say he is,
13: good one.
12: Then winning
13: the Super Bowl.
12: We're talking about them getting back to and potentially winning a Super Bowl.
13: Yes. Yes.
3: Man, this puts a lot of pressure on Sirianni, Sean Mannion, and Jalen Hurts.
12: Big time.
3: Front and center.
13: Good.
3: Next.
9: Number four.
3: The Los Angeles Rams. The Rams were top five in takeaways and finished fourth in pressure rate last season, but they couldn't get quarterbacks on the ground when it mattered most. So they brought in the reigning defensive player of the year, fresh off of setting the single season NFL sack record. In addition to Myles Garrett, they traded for all-pro cornerback Trent McDuffie and signed cornerback Jalen Watson from the Chiefs. Defensive tackle Kobe Turner and outside linebacker Byron Young are outstanding players in their own right. If there is a weakness on the Rams defense, it's the middle of the back seven, and that's an area to watch. But the Rams are checking in fourth on my top five defenses going into 2026.
12: We know how potent that offense is. We know, obviously, how good the coaching staff is. The defense was one of the weaknesses last year. The fact that they addressed it in a big way, scary for the rest of the league. And let's not forget that there is the potential lurking that Aaron Donald could potentially come back and join the Rams.
13: Good point. Follow-up to what all of this, same thing we said about the Eagles. If Stafford is who we all say he is, and he was last year, McVay we know is great. If Puka Nacua stays on the field and is mentally and physically healthy, which hopefully he is, obviously they're loaded. Plus, I'll add one other thing. When you identify the weakness, the middle back seven, okay? When you have a bleep them picks mentality, I assume, find the worst teams in the league, find their best middle linebackers and safeties, and the Rams will trade for them in season. Seriously.
3: Well, here's the thing that I am a little bit concerned about with the Rams. First of all, the Puka Nacua of it all, what's going on with that situation? Is there potential discipline coming? We'll figure out what happens with that over the coming month. Also, Alaric Jackson, their left tackle, he's got a situation that he's dealing with. We don't know what's going to happen with his availability. Remember, he was suspended a couple of years ago under the personal conduct policy. And then, of course, Warren McClendon, their second-year right tackle. We'll see what happens in year two going into the season as the full-time starter. So there are some concerns for this Rams team, but there's a lot to feel good about when you look at the roster top to bottom. Next.
9: Number three.
3: The Seattle Seahawks, reigning defending champs, returning 10 of 11 starters from Super Bowl 60. Seattle was the NFL's top-scoring defense in 2025. Head coach Mike McDonald is arguably the best defensive play caller in all of football, allowing the fewest points per drive in the league, the best third-down defense, and the second-lowest yards per play. Nick Emenwari, their all-world rookie safety, is starting camp on the PUP list, so that's something to watch. But the expectation is that he'll be ready for week one. The Seattle Seahawks are third on my top five defenses coming into 2026.
13: Let me ask you this. Are they now the kind of team in that market for that coach, now with that quarterback? A guy is, I don't know why Von Miller always comes to mind, but let's use a Von Miller type. He's on a team. He's a veteran guy. He's not on the greatest team where he's like, get me out of here. Just cut me so I can go there. Are they now that team? Like, are they the team that the veteran guy, Chris Canty's in year 11, breaks free if he's on a losing team? He's like, I'll take $10 an hour, just put me on Seattle. Are they that team or are the Rams that team, defensively? Where do you want to go?
3: I want to go with the better coach.
13: And that's in Seattle?
3: Yes.
13: So they're the most attractive, break me free to get to that team right now. Like New England was, like Kansas City was, where you see all these named veterans, like, just get me there. That's saying a lot about them.
3: How many different quarterbacks and head coaches have they gone to the Super Bowl with three over the last 21. Two decades?
13: Yeah, three. Yeah. Them and the Eagles. Those are the teams. You want to go there. Because they're loaded with young guys. It's the veteran guys. DeMarcus Lawrence is a veteran guy. Ernest Jones is a veteran guy. Witherspoon is looking for a contract, but and he'll get it, obviously. I just find
3: that's
13: that interesting.
3: That's crazy.
13: Dante Fowler Jr. there.
3: Three different head coach quarterback tandems have gone to the Super Bowl for Seattle over the last two decades.
13: Mm-hmm. Them and Philly.
12: Functional organizations.
3: Yeah. Next.
9: Number two.
3: The Houston Texans. Mm. This was a tough one, but Texans fall in at number two. Houston was first in total defense and second in points allowed last season. To contextualize it, they only allowed one opponent to score 30 points, and that came in week 18 against the Colts after they had already clinched the playoff spot. Five Texans made the Pro Bowl in 2025, and they featured the best edge rush tandem in the NFL in Danielle Hunter and Will Anderson Jr., who combined for 27 sacks and 45 quarterback hits. No flaws in this unit. 10 out of 10, no notes.
12: When I was putting together my top defensive players in the NFL list, Will Anderson Jr. was, I believe, number three on the list. And there were so many omissions that I was wading through, and so many of those omissions were on this Houston Texans defense. I could have made an argument for Danielle Hunter. Obviously, Derek Stingley should be in the mix. They are so good.
8: I'm interested to see who's number one based on the personnel that they have, the production that they had last year, and what we expect them to be this year, because this unit is already whole.
13: Yeah, they made some additions. Reed Blankenship in the mix, Marte Mapu coming over from New England.
3: They drafted in the second round from Ohio State.
13: I'll give you one other thing about them. I'm glad you have them in here. I think it is clear, to me at least, D'Amico Ryans is now officially the most underrated head coach in the NFL. He's been there for 5 minutes. He's had double-digit wins each of the years he's been there and been in the playoffs. What are you giving me that look for?
8: Because I don't know how Nick Sirianni's not the most underrated head coach in the NFL.
13: That's fair.
8: Been to 2 Super Bowls and won 1, and yet we talk about him being on the hot seat.
13: That's fair.
8: Well, but D'Amico Ryans is in that conversation.
13: Okay. Very good counter.
3: But here's the thing. Look at where Nick Sirianni was starting from, and look at where D'Amico Ryans was
8: That's an excellent point. D'Amico Ryans helped revitalize that franchise. Like,
13: come on now. We talk about Sirianni, we don't talk about Ryans.
8: Which is probably a good thing.
13: But it's what you just said. It's about the 3 Super Bowls, three different combinations of coach quarterback that have gone to the Super Bowl in Philly. The organization, and this was Kimberly Martin's point yesterday on First Take, that the organization in Philadelphia leads us to the conversation about Sirianni. If Sirianni and Hurts had this success with any other organization outside of Philly or Seattle, we wouldn't even talk about
3: termination. If Philly didn't treat their head coaches and quarterbacks the way that they've treated them, then it would be... It wouldn't be a conversation.
13: This is a Howie Roseman conversation. And I guess that's why I say that in this case, Ryans is more underrated.
3: Stop hijacking the power rankings and the radio rankings.
13: We're not allowed to debate.
3: I forgot.
13: No debate on here.
3: There can only be one number one.
9: Number one.
3: The Denver Broncos. Denver led the NFL with 68 sacks in 2025, a franchise record for the second straight year. Patrick Surtain is the best player, but All-Pro Zach Allen and outside linebacker Nick Benito, who finished top 5 in Defensive Player of the Year voting, are the backbone of that unit. Defensive coordinator Vance Joseph returns for a 4th season after passing on head coaching interviews. Denver's one flaw was takeaways, with just 14 all season despite the pressure. Converting more of that pressure into turnovers is the goal in 2026, but the Denver Broncos are my number one defense coming into this upcoming season. So there's the list. Radio rank them. Series, top 5 defenses in 2026, the Denver Broncos, number 1, followed by the Houston Texans, Seattle Seahawks, Los Angeles Rams, the Philadelphia Eagles. Smalls, you are my accountability partner. We will get to your objections and omissions on the other side of the break after I give you this Granger.
13: Wow, good job.
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13: 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The defending Super Bowl champion Seattle Seahawks. Because they're really good.
9: 48 days until kickoff. 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
18: I'm Kirk Darling. The Indiana Fever went off last night. They scored a franchise record 70 points in the first half of what eventually was a 123-88 win over Connecticut. Aaliyah Boston says it was good to get off to a good start for once.
19: I think we are super connected. I think for us it's just making sure that we just execute our plays, and when we do that, everyone gets theirs. I think for C and Kels, I mean, it's super hard for teams to guard them. I mean, they can score in many different ways.
18: 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Caitlin Clark added 27, and Kelsey Mitchell had 23. Major League Baseball.
20: First pitch, right field. Canzone twisted around. Gone! Sal Stewart slugs his team leading 21st.
18: Leading the Reds to their second win in a row. They beat the Mariners 5-3. I'm Kirk Darling for 93.5 and 107.5 The Fan.
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13: We are unsportsmanlike here on ESPN Radio. ESPN 2, we are presented by Progressive Insurance. 888-SAY-ESPN, 888-729-3776 is the telephone number to join the show if you want to object CC's ESPN Radio power rankings, which he told us he will not take objections nor omissions from Smalls or from you out there at 888-SAY-ESPN. So let's object.
3: Can I throw in one caveat?
13: Oh, boy.
3: I just want to throw in one caveat.
13: Can I give the reset of the list, though, quickly?
3: Go ahead.
13: Broncos 1, Texans 2, Seahawks 3, Rams 4, Eagles 5. Top 5 defenses NFL are ESPN Radio Rank 'em series. Go ahead.
3: I just 1 through 3, I think, are interchangeable. Any given week, any one of those can be the number one defense in the league. So I will just say that. If somebody is calling and saying, oh, well, the Seahawks should be number one or the Texans should be number one, not really going to give a ton of pushback on that because I think all three of those defenses are right there.
0: So they're tied, all tied for first, basically.
3: Yes.
1: Yeah, okay.
3: One, two, three, draw a line, and then everybody else.
1: McKenzie, it's not interchangeable. It's like, this is the number one, like, the top team defense in the league per Chris Canty. Not like, yo, depending on how the wind blows, they might be two next week.
13: You're not just
3: Time out, Nuno. What I am saying is this. Based on what I know about these teams and what I saw last year and what they did this offseason, I am saying this is the order that I believe that these teams will shake out on. But I will also acknowledge that the Houston Texans and the Seattle Seahawks are elite defenses. That's what I'm saying.
1: You know what this feels like right now? If the TV's going to show me, it's like, you know, like, this is what Canty's doing. Like, the line's over here. Canty's like,
13: Nuno's waddling back and forth like he's dancing.
1: Really?
0: Waddling, Evan?
13: I don't know.
0: He was hopping over the line.
13: Whatever, I used the wrong word.
1: You literally just called me fat.
3: No,
1: I didn't. I did. You said I waddled. Fat people waddle. No, fat people waddle.
13: Waddle does the waddle. He's not fat.
2: Corpulent.
13: I'm not calling you fat.
3: That is great.
13: I ain't calling anyone fat.
3: Is that the word of the day, Pat?
2: It was previously when Michelle called you and Damian Woody corpulent.
3: That hurt. Smalls objections and omissions. What we got?
0: Well, since the list is perfect, CeCe, and there is no room for objections and omissions, perhaps a question.
3: What's up?
0: Where were the Minnesota Vikings when you were considering this list? Because they blitzed more than any other team. They led the league in pressure rate, fourth in sacks last year.
13: And they have Dallas Turner.
0: They have Dallas Turner, prime for a breakout season with Jonathan Greenard going to Philly. And, of course, Brian Flores at the helm.
3: Yeah, I mean, I like the Minnesota Vikings defense. Don't love them. They lost Jonathan Greenard, and then they lost a lot of leadership on that side of the ball. So, I mean, I it remains to be seen how they replace that, and that's why I'll pay attention to what Minnesota does, but I'm not just going to vault them into the top five defensive units because they're not in the same class as these other teams.
0: So we're not projecting the big step forward with Dallas Turner to take them to that level.
3: No, I mean, listen, how are you going to replace Harrison Smith? I need to know.
0: Yeah.
3: How are you going to replace it? That's a lot of leadership walking out of the building. So.
13: 888-SAY-ESPN, 888-729-3776. ESPN Radio Rank'em Series, if you're unfamiliar with it, on every show all day here on ESPN Radio, each show will pick one host to rank something for the NFL's upcoming season. Today, top five defenders. We made the tough decision in having the guy that played 11 years and won a Super Bowl in the NFL to do that job.
3: But here's the thing. Smalls did the top five defensive players earlier this week.
13: Oh, she's pretty defensive.
0: And CeCe loved the list.
3: She should be. She should be. The previous two lists were awful, but she got the top five defensive players.
13: But no
3: right.
13: Objections and omissions here. Yeah. Not at all. Oh, boy. All right. DJ in New York watching on ESPN, two top five defenses. Morning, DJ.
4: Yo, honestly, I think, yo, Candy, you're 100%. I think the only difference is if Aaron Donald comes back, Rams instantly go to number one.
13: Hold on. We'll let you finish. DJ, stay with us. Let's have CeCe respond to that. That's a very good point. Let's play out the hypothetical, which is not that much of a hypothetical because he seems to be working out. Let's pretend Aaron Donald says, I'm back today. Where are the Rams? Still four, or do you plop them higher on this list? Because that could happen. He could announce it today.
3: Well, he could. Here's what I'll say. The best players don't always make the best teams, but the best teams always win. There would be no argument that the Rams have the most talent on the defensive side of the ball. I don't know how all of that talent works together. And so that's something that has to be workshopped. Yeah, I would keep them as is.
13: Okay. DJ, good question. Keep going.
4: And it's just Denver is really strong. Actually, the secondary just retains the best. It's just you can't really get past the Texans front seven, like Will Anderson, you got I mean,
13: yeah, I mean, I think when you look at those two teams, obviously they're awesome along with Seattle in terms of defense. I do have one question, and I believe you played with this guy, if I'm not mistaken, that is a big loss for Denver. Denver had a couple of people running that defense, most prominently Vance Joseph, their former head coach, who's now their defensive coordinator. But
3: who's awesome?
13: Jim Leonard.
3: Yeah.
13: Left Denver, phenomenal defensive coach on Wisconsin, and went to go back to the Bills, where he once was, and be their defensive coordinator. That's a pretty big underrated loss.
3: I'm not saying that that's not a loss, but Vance Joseph cut his chops as a defensive back coach. And if you look at that defense, that back end is pretty damn good. You got an all-pro in Ty Noah Hunger. You got the reigning defensive, well, not the, the defensive player of the year from 2 years ago in Patrick Surtain. Jaquan McMillan is amazing. Not a household name, but he will be shortly. Good. Like, he's great. Like, Jada Barron, first round pick from a year ago. Like, they have so much talent on the back end of their defense. I'm really not worried about the loss of Jim Leonard as much as you would feel the impact of a coach that's that good.
13: By the way, correct me if I'm wrong on this. Vance Joseph and Tony Dungy, both college quarterbacks that became great defensive coaches. I thought, wasn't Vance Joseph a quarterback at Colorado and Dungy was a quarterback in college, and then they became elite defensive coaches? Or am I just making that up?
5: Vance Joseph was a quarterback and a running back at Colorado in the 90s.
13: Why do I know that? Steve in Kansas, listening on 100.7 in Kansas. Morning, Steve.
6: Good morning, guys. First of all, Smalls, congratulations on getting tickets to the Masters.
0: Thank you,
6: somebody,
0: Steve.
6: Somebody that's been there twice. It is absolutely amazing. And Canny, for you, the first time I've ever agreed with you.
3: Wow.
0: First time.
3: Thank you, Steve.
6: The top three got to be what you said. And if the Texans had a quarterback, they would be a Super Bowl contender.
0: But here's the thing.
3: If the Texans had a quarterback, that might be the number one defense because those guys would be fresh and they wouldn't be on the field as much.
13: That does impact it. You're right. This is a huge theme. This C.J. Stroud conversation that Smalls only goes to the one-yard line on and not the end zone because she wants to destroy him, but it's too nice and sweet and kind to actually do that because I think he's your least favorite football player in the NFL.
0: That is not true.
3: You are soft on the C.J. Stroud take, though.
0: Hold on. He's not my least favorite quarterback in the NFL. Or least favorite player in the NFL.
13: I'm saying
0: the entire roster of the Rams.
13: No, that's Stop it. Cop out. That's a personal thing. We're talking about football.
0: I'm also sick of Justin Herbert always getting so much praise and there never being postseason results.
13: You had him as your number one breakout performer.
0: Because he better.
13: Or else what? What, are they going to get rid of him? Why are you
0: or else
13: not?
0: He's going to have to hear it from me.
2: Just give the take already.
13: Yeah, I mean,
3: give the CJ Stroud take.
13: Maybe she's waiting for when she's on first take in a week and a half.
0: Do what?
3: Hold on, is that what you did yesterday?
13: What?
3: You launched,
13: I didn't wait.
3: You launched some new takes. Yes, you did.
13: What did I launch?
3: You launched some new takes yesterday on first take. You did.
13: What did I launch?
3: You did. You launched some new takes.
13: I don't know what they are. Okay. I probably should have paid attention to that. Smalls. This C.J. Stroud take, you want to rip him to shreds. You're not doing it because you're too nice and too kind. But the reality is that may be one of the single biggest storylines in the NFL all season. If he is as good as he's supposed to be, they, as a franchise, Houston, may be legit Super Bowl contenders, and then he makes them give him the contract extension, which they're not. They shouldn't give him just yet. But you don't want to say that for some reason.
0: Here's my thing on C.J. Stroud. I don't know what happened from what we saw when he came onto the scene, was the offensive rookie of the year, took the NFL world by storm. We talk about D'Amico Ryan transforming that franchise. C.J. Stroud did that as well. The two of them transformed the Houston Texans franchise. Since then, the numbers have not only been in decline, but we saw on full display in the postseason last year, he was the reason why they could not get further. That defense is whole. They were awesome. They have a great coach. They have weapons on the offensive side of the ball. C.J. Stroud kept turning it over. He's the single reason why they lost in the postseason and they couldn't advance further. And if I'm the Houston Texans, I'm trying to figure out what's the real C.J. Stroud stand up? Are you the guy who we saw all this talent with that we took with a top pick? What was it, number two overall? And was the offensive rookie of the year that we want to build around? Or are you this guy? Are you broken? And I'm hoping that he returns to form. I'm not cheering against the guy. He just turns the ball over at an absurd rate.
13: Coming up, dinner with Mike T. We'll explain next. 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
13: 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You know, every single day on our show, the three of us, Michelle Smallman, Chris Canty, me, Evan Cohen, we get to talk, we get to ask others questions. It's part of our job. When Mike Tannenbaum, ESPN NFL front office insider, joins us, we go to a dinner party with Mike T. We go to the combine with Mike T. He likes to come in and pepper us with real-life questions that we have to answer immediately. Are you? And by the way, he and Dan Orlovsky have not stopped this text thread of just all weekend. I'm getting peppered with questions from the two of them about what do you do in this situation? What do you do in that situation?
3: So hold on, Mr. T, you grill people at dinner parties the same way you grill prospects at the combine?
19: 100%. I mean, because Chris, like, you go out to dinner and people just bloviate about the same thing and everyone, like, you know, it's very superficial. Or worse than that, CC, if they're self-absorbed, isn't like, well, we could get right into it. Like, what's your pet peeve? I'll go first. I don't like it when you say, hey, how are you? And people start talking and then they don't reciprocate. So this like forces like conversation where I wouldn't be negative. I would say it creates an environment where you can have a good conversation. Mm-hmm. So, Chris, maybe I'll start with you. What is your pet peeve?
3: Pet peeve?
13: Nope, already out. He doesn't like when you repeat the answer.
19: Yeah, so a psychologist I've worked with is when you repeat the question, you're stalling.
3: Okay, so I'm going to be confidently wrong in my answer?
19: Yeah. Well, what is your pet peeve?
3: My pet peeve is people that are kind and not nice.
0: Mm.
19: Can you give an example of that?
3: Yeah, I can give an example of that. That's Evan Cohen when he invites me to something.
19: Whoa.
13: Wow. Yeah. Okay, I don't know what that means. Kind and not nice. That's amazing. Pet peeve is not following up on your word. So I'm going to be there at 7 o'clock. If you're there at 7:01, you're late, let me know in advance. No issue with you if you're late, if you're letting me know in advance. If you're telling me you're going to be somewhere at 7 and you're going to be there at 7:01, I need a text beforehand. Follow up on your word or acknowledge that you did not have or you cannot follow up on that word.
19: Another Evan Cohen pet peeve is if you invite someone to your house and they don't respond.
13: Oh, God. I was thinking about that today. Yesterday. I think the people that I invited to the ECHC that didn't respond, I don't think I'm inviting next year. They're automatically.
19: They're dead to you.
13: Kind of, yeah. I'm like a little upset about some of this. I got to be honest.
3: You moved the goalposts a little bit, though, on the ECHC, didn't you?
13: What do you mean?
3: In terms of the invites, plus ones.
13: But Mike, to his credit, responded immediately saying he had a conflict that day.
3: Okay.
13: He was there last year. And pet peeve.
0: Interrupting. I like people that listen and that are genuinely interested in your answer. If you're interrupting, it's because you care about what you have to say, not about what I have to say.
19: So the juxtaposition is you work with two alphas here. How do you like your job if you're dealing with interruption 4 hours a day per day?
0: This environment is different. Interrupting in this environment where we have to speak in concentrated bursts is different. I'm talking about if you're having an actual conversation with someone in the real world, especially if they ask you something personal and you're sharing with them and they're interrupting. That means they're not listening to what you're saying. And God gave you two ears and one mouth because you need to listen twice as much as you speak.
3: Nice.
19: Michelle.
13: Well, she must hate us.
19: Michelle, if we could travel back 3 years ago, what advice would you give yourself?
0: Don't freak out. It's all working out.
19: How about you, Chris?
13: Wait, he goes undrafted in this case.
3: what would the advice be that I would give myself? Ooh. I would say save as much money as you possibly can because kids are expensive.
19: I'll double down on that. Trust me.
13: I would say 3 years, allow yourself to not have to be in charge of everything.
19: Okay.
13: For a little bit.
19: Evan, yeah. If you had one superpower, what would it be?
13: Eating whatever I want and not gaining a single pound.
19: Yeah, is that called Ozempic?
3: Right?
13: Okay, let's talk about that.
3: There's an answer.
13: I don't want to do that. Not because I have anything against it or other people's doing it. I believe I put myself in this position where I need to lose 15, and I believe I need to get myself out of it. It's a horrible way of looking at it, but that's how I look at it.
19: Chris, how about you? If you have one superpower.
3: Don't hold grudges. Get over it.
0: Ooh, forgiveness is awesome.
3: It's hard to get rid of that chip on my shoulder.
19: You know, there's a great...
3: I don't forgive people that have wronged me.
19: You know, Chris, I read one saying that changed me on that, though, which is when you hold a grudge, it's like drinking poison and hoping the other person dies.
3: Yeah, but it allowed me to play over a decade in the NFL.
0: That? It's a bar.
3: It allowed me to play over a decade in the NFL, so how does that work?
0: If it was something that was in your toolbox that motivated you and it allowed you to be successful, it's hard to break beyond that.
3: Yes, but it only serves me in that specific realm. It does not serve me now.
0: And you don't.
3: So that's the problem.
0: Go to that realm anymore.
3: Exactly.
0: Yeah, that's interesting. That's a good one.
19: How about you, Michelle?
0: My superpower definitely would be, I don't know if it's time travel or the ability to be somewhere in an instant, because it would be very awesome if I could snap my fingers and have dinner with my family. Miss my family.
13: And then just come back like that. That would be so cool. That concept. Mike Tannenbaum joining us. Dinner with Mike T. Or Combine with Mike T. Wonderlic.
3: Dine and Combine.
0: Dine and Combine with Mike T. I like it.
13: Go ahead.
19: Okay. Show, what's the favorite thing about yourself?
0: That I attract the best people in my life. My big fortune in life is the friends around me and the people in my ecosystem. And I think that I'm pretty good at discerning who to let in. And so that's my favorite thing about myself is that I believe I have the ability to attract the best people to me.
19: That's great. Chris?
3: One foot in front of the other. If somebody tells me to run through the brick wall, I'm going to run through the wall or the wall is going to break me, but I'm going to keep going forward.
0: Mm.
13: I am who I am for better or worse, and I'm not for everyone.
19: That's great.
0: I also was going to say my ankles, which is my best physical feature.
13: Your ankles.
0: The thing I love about myself. They're exceptional.
19: Okay.
13: Yeah, Evan, don't even comment on that one.
19: You could spend one day, you could be any place in the world. Where would that place be?
13: On an island on Palm Beach. At the Breakers, if I'm going to really be real about that. I mean, I love it.
3: I got to go. I've never been. I got to go.
13: Yeah.
0: It's great.
3: The way you talk about
13: it. It's for me. It's like everybody
19: so
13: has.
19: So you guys are the cabanas, you know, oceanfront.
13: You've been there.
19: Yeah.
13: I know you've been there. Many of. Mike is my
0: NFL meetings there.
13: No, he's. Please. He doesn't want to say it. Oh, go ahead.
3: What's the question?
19: You have one day. You could be any place on the planet. Where would you be?
3: Cape Town, South Africa in February. I got beach, I got mountains, I got wine country, I got penguins and lions within 45 minutes.
0: It's an amazing place.
13: Yeah. Wow. Great answer.
19: Yeah. Wow, that is going to be hard to beat. Michelle.
0: Italy, Amalfi Coast, yes. Sunshine, on a boat, Aperol spritz in hand, good jams on the aux, snacks on the boat, laughing with my friends.
13: Mm. Mike, we have 1 minute. Your answer to that, by the way?
19: Oh, I would go to Nova Scotia.
3: Did not anticipate that.
19: Because it's great people, okay, fresh salmon, which is good for losing 15 pounds, great golf, and you don't have to go over to Europe to get there, so there's an efficiency that you could fly there in a little over an hour and feel that you're a ways away.
3: Great oysters, too.
13: We have one. We have time for one more question if we do it quickly, Mike. Do you have one more?
19: Sure. Boy.
13: You're not prepared. No, wow. Mike is uncrackable.
3: Let me get the question first, Mr. T. See if I can do this the right way.
19: Okay, favorite movie.
3: Oh, Shawshank Redemption.
19: Ooh, very good.
13: Hoosiers.
0: Goodfellas / also Father of the Bride.
3: So who are you judging the most from their answer?
19: Chris, I'm going to go with you because I love the whole part about one foot in front of the other, and that's what it's like playing in pro football.
13: Well, he did do that for a while.
19: Yeah.
3: I guess it's kind of like Shawshank too, though, right?
0: Yeah. Oh, yeah. One foot in front of the other.
3: And
0: the
3: brain, so good. Tunneling through that wall.
19: It is so good.
0: And through the muck.
13: CC had a poster on his wall that he threw a rock through to get out of the Cowboys.
19: Michelle's talking about getting dirty.
13: Yeah. I mean, man, oh, man. Mike Tannenbaum, you'll see him. Well, I guess talk football on Get Up.
3: So what will our draft grades be based on the interview?
13: We have 7 seconds.
19: You have to come up to my office.
13: Bring your phone. 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
26: I'm Kirk Darling. It was a record-setting night for the Indiana Fever. They beat the Connecticut Sun 123-88. They scored a franchise record 70 points in the first half. Caitlin Clark scored 27 points on the night.
27: That was like one of our goals tonight, was to come out and start well, because we've kind of struggled in that area in the last couple games. So I thought we just played with really good pace and sharing the ball really well. Felt like our offense was really flowing.
26: Aaliyah Boston added 22 and Kelsey Mitchell had 23. Indiana shot 11 of 22 from behind the arc. Big news out of IndyCar, Ray Hall Letterman Lanigan Racing has sold one of its series charters to Dreyer and Reinbold Racing. This indicates a return to full-time racing for DRR. They've only raced in the Indy 500 over the last decade and have not competed full-time in IndyCar since 2012. I'm Kurt Garling for 93.5 and 107.5 The Fan.
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8: Well, another gorgeous start here to this Thursday morning in Indianapolis. Seems like we'll get this weather here for the next day or so. Maybe a little warmer for the Brickyard 400. Coming up on Sunday, and speaking of warm, that was a hot offensive clinic last night from the Indiana Fever. Their potency on full display as now they head to the All-Star break, riding easily their best stretch of this season. Good morning, gentlemen. I'm Kevin Bowen, James Boyd, Mark Dykton. Good morning.
9: Good morning. How are you?
8: I'm good. I was a little... Nellie Bowen, a little fussy this morning, had to kind of scramble at the bottle. I needed to catch a few lights, and I probably needed to go a little faster than normal. So thank you to the lights for cooperating, and thank you for the popo for not spotting me. But I'm here.
10: You made it. James kind of walked in simultaneously, which is rare.
8: Yeah, I know.
9: I'm not going to lie. When I saw KV pulling in the parking lot at the same time as me, I was thinking, is everything okay?
8: Yeah, it's one of those, like, you just kind of naturally have a little bit of, like, I didn't work out this morning, to be abundantly clear to you, gentlemen, but yeah, I'm a little bit, like, juiced up just that way, like, oh boy, am I going to get there on time?
10: I was going through my email, I'm like, there's not a remote I'm forgetting about today, am I?
9: You know what gives me that sort of juice, Kevin, and it'll happen, it happens every year, whenever a Colts game ends, we have to get down that elevator to the press conference. For those who are listening, the elevator can sometimes get, not even sometimes, it gets crowded very often. The first people to go down are always the assistant coaches that are in the press box. Then right after that, it's us. But fans are allowed to get into the elevator. There are employees in the elevator. There's a few stops along the way. So, yeah, sometimes if I'm in like that second batch getting down, I'm hitting a jog or a sprint to make sure I'm not missing Shane Steichen or Daniel Jones.
8: Well, and you might need to get the elbows a little sharpened too, because sometimes you might want to alert the people when the door's open. There's no room. At the end here.
9: And hey, I actually have to be somewhere after this. You get to go home, but you know, you try to remember that the job is a privilege, but nevertheless, I'm looking forward to the adrenaline that we have, especially this time next week when we're out there in Grand Park.
8: We will. Again, just a couple of shows left for us here in studio before we hit a stretch, as James said, in Westfield Tuesday through Friday next week. Today, Looking forward to chatting with Alex Golden coming up at 9 o'clock. Chad Buchanan, Pacers GM, you obviously hear him on with JMV a good amount. It's the first time I think him or Kevin Pritchard or, you know, even Rick Carlisle have spoken on the record about the offseason so far. It was a long interview with Alex, so a couple takeaways from that. We'll chat with Alex Golden coming up at 9. We did kind of the IU foreign tour yesterday with Jeff Rabjohns. Purdue heads out tomorrow. Alan Karpik going to join us here. And he is our perennial earliest guest in the history of the show, Mark Dykman. Has he ever not been in the 7:30 segment?
10: I don't think so. I mean, I leave it wide open. I say, when would you like to come on? He said, 7:40, question mark. I'm like, sure.
8: Gosh.
10: No problem.
8: I've been up for 2 hours at this point. A lot of Colts items to get to. But James, last night, that was a, really from the opening, right out of the gate. Caitlin Clark was outstanding in the first quarter. Her All-Star compadres were great as well. I mean, that was just, it's about as flawless as an offensive night as you are going to see. It was pretty breathtaking, honestly, to watch just how efficient and really chemistry, shooting the ball, I mean, everything, and all the records that you see from last night follow suit.
9: Yeah, Caitlin set the tone there early, nailing her first 5 threes of the game. I checked the box score at one point. She had 17 points in 9 minutes. Just an incredible stretch of shooting to start that one and kind of led the way for this team that scored 123, new franchise record, which they set earlier this year, and points blew past it. I think the previous record was 114. They get to 123 in regulation, and I thought that not only was Caitlin pretty special, as you mentioned, Aaliyah Boston, Kelsey Mitchell, just pick whoever you wanted to, you could have gave the game ball to because they were that great as a trio. And quietly, this team has won 5 of their last 6. I was checking the standings last night, Kevin. So they are now in 5th place in the playoff standings, 1 game back of 4th place, which would obviously be home court advantage because the top 4 teams of an 8-team playoff bracket get the home court advantage in the first round. So the only thing, though, and we'll get into it, Kevin, the only damper on the night was Caitlin getting a double tech, which now brings her to 7 on the season. 8 gets you suspended. And I will say the tone was a little bit different last night than Monday when she just said no about not changing her behavior.
8: I'm sitting there last night and I'm thinking to myself, okay, when can I maybe close the book on the fever for the night? You know, when you know, nothing against the likes of whatever Grace, what's her name, Van Sleuth.
9: Yeah, I always mess up the last names.
8: You know, when some of those gay, I was
9: Van Sluten.
8: I was going to say Raven Johnson, but she was out last night due to injury. But you know, when some of those get in the game, you know, that's kind of probably when I start to. It's a little bit more background noise for me, I guess, as I finish off some show prep. But I'm sitting there watching rather intently a 30-point game, and even Maddie said to me, like, oh, wow, this game is over. I'm like, yeah, but yeah, I just got to wait to see whenever Caitlin exits. And I say that in all seriousness because of the technicals.
9: No, I'm laughing because I agree.
8: And, you know, 5 minutes earlier in the game, you know, she was involved in kind of a, you know, post-whistle, one of these where...
9: I thought they were trying to bait her on that one.
8: Yeah, Diamond Miller kind of reached in post-whistle. Caitlin didn't like it. Diamond Miller got teed up. You know, nothing extracurricular after that. And then, sure enough, late in the third quarter, I think it was something similar, not with Diamond Miller, but a little bit kind of post-whistle. I didn't think it was anything too extreme. And the next thing you know, Caitlin Clark is uttering some sort of phrase about the scoreboard. There might have been an adjective in there about the scoreboard as well.
9: The bleeping scoreboard.
8: And boom, double tech. It just, it's like you bring home the report card and you're like, look, mom, dad, here I am, high honor roll. And you know, like, they're just kind of looking at you like, wait, is there something? Oh yeah, but I also threw a dodgeball off of Zach Stair's head once recess got over and I had in school suspension for the next
10: week. Oddly specific, Kevin.
8: Yeah. Might have happened back at Clay Junior High back in the day. But it has one of those feels to it. Like, last night was incredible. I mean, we can list off all the things. And, like, you watched the Fever play basketball last night, and you're like, that is a championship type of team.
9: Yeah.
8: And then you have that just little sour taste
0: one game away now from a suspension. And just to remind everybody, once you get to 8, every 2 games after that, it's a suspension. Yeah, I guess the tone was a little different after the game. I don't know. There was part of me that thought it was a little bit too, maybe jovial.
9: Yeah, or too nonchalant.
0: Yeah, that's the right word.
3: That's the much better word.
9: Yeah. Honestly, the way she answered my questions about it, and even Stephanie White, my interpretation, Kevin, and feel free to weigh in as well, was this is going to happen, and we'll just have to deal with it when it comes.
0: Yes, okay, but is it going to happen multiple times?
9: That's a good question, because I had to do the math yesterday.
0: Because she's on pace to be suspended for 3 games. If she continues this pace of technical fouls, she will have 12 by the end of the year. That would be 3 games you are suspended for.
9: Yeah.
0: I mean, you just read off the standings.
9: You're in a dogfight for trying to get home court advantage.
0: You know,
9: and the back half of their schedule is kind of tough. If you look at like the second half of their schedule, they still have not played the Minnesota Lynx this

0: Fever players who played scored in said game. Mark Dykton, you're allergic to the Green Bay Packers. How are you doing on this Thursday morning?
1: I am. That's worse than the lettuce outbreak.
0: Done with the lettuce outbreak? Have you had Taco Bell a few more times?
1: No, I've only had it the one time so far, but all good. All systems were go, so no issues there. But no, good day. Watched the Fever dominate. Went to the Hendricks County Fair with the girls yesterday.
0: Let's go.
1: And I love myself a good fair. I love all the fried foods that we're deciding to dip into, you know, vats of grease and everything like that. That's very exciting.
2: Okay, so what was the best thing you had? Because I too love me a fair. And I feel like you just got to go, not think of the calories or the health. You got to think about the enjoyment of your life and how maybe that will elongate it. You got to be able to enjoy what you eat from time to time. So what were you diving into?
1: The milkshake was very good. Chocolate milkshake was very good. But then we also did a barbecue brisket burger. So it was like a burger patty with cheese and like grilled onions and then like pulled pork on top of it. Ooh, that was very good.
0: Say no more on that.
2: Yeah, I was going to say you were eating good in the neighborhood.
1: I know. Man, it was Mark delicious. Dykton,
0: I like that. We're a couple weeks away from the state fair.
1: I know.
0: Getting underway. Looking forward to seeing what our Dairy Bar milkshake is going to be here for 2026. I actually was trying to look at some dates, trying to match them up with some Colts training camp dates to take the family out there. So cannot wait for that. Dave has me laughing early on the text line. Caitlin's report card doesn't play well with others.
2: That's actually pretty funny.
0: Trying to think of like what the generic phrases were of like, you know.
2: I used to get like the, what was it?
0: Like when you talk too much.
2: I used to get that one a lot.
0: But it didn't say just like, it sounded like Roy McIlroy saying to Bryson DeChambeau, like, I don't like you. But it, you know, a little bit more politically correct on the old report card there.
2: Well, my mom had this rule, and shout out to my parents. They did a great job when it came to our education. But she had this rule of, did you get a good B or a bad B or a good A or a bad A or et cetera, et cetera. And I'm like, what are you talking about? Like, if I got an A or a B, I did great in this class. I'm pretty smart. And she was like, no, did you get like a B where you could have gotten an A, you didn't really try? Or did you get an A, you didn't shut up while you got the A? So pretty strict in the Boyd household. And yeah, occasionally the report card would come, the grades would be good, but I'd be worried about everything else and what punishment might come from that.
0: Our Colts chatter today, I something I want to get into is, you know, a big phrase Carly Irsay-Gordon had back in January, James, was, you know, this season has got a higher sense of urgency. You know, if we could take those words and we could define it a little bit more, we could expand on it, you know, maybe we can add some sort of black and white, you know, record, playoff appearance, division, however you want to label it to that. I that's something I do want to get into a little bit more here as the show moves along. So reminder, Alan Karpik will talk Purdue, a very new look Matt Painter bunch here this upcoming season. They are off to, I think it's Vancouver, coming up here for their foreign trip. And again, Alex Golden, he had a long chat on the Setting the Pace podcast with Pacers GM Chad Buchanan. Always enjoy hearing Chad talk, whether it's with John or I know he goes on with Alex a whole lot. So really the first, and boy, to say that Chad Buchanan poo-pooed the LeBron James thing would probably be an understatement on that. So, don't be getting your hopes up if you're clinging to any on the LeBron James.
2: But he still hasn't told us yet. No, not working.
0: I probably am a little bit more of a LeBron guy than most in this market. But come on now, what are we waiting for?
2: Look, selfishly, he ain't coming here. So I would love a playoff matchup with LeBron's new team, if it is in the East.
0: Chad Buchanan said, send him west.
2: I mean, send if I was west. In his shoes, I would be saying the same thing. But if he does not go west, if he comes back east, I need that playoff matchup.
0: Now, do you look at it? Maybe something we can get into a little bit later as the show moves along. But, you know, to finally get over the proverbial hump, Peyton Manning and company had to dethrone Tom Brady.
2: That's
0: and
2: what
0: Patriots.
2: I'm saying.
0: Now, I don't think LeBron is still prime Patriots sort of player.
2: You got
0: but
2: prime hatred for him. That's all that matters.
0: That is certainly true. And I would say I believe it's now 6 emojis. Tyrese Halliburton clarified. He said he looked back at his phone and 6 laughing emojis from LeBron on that, which I think once you get to 6, do you go to line 2?
2: Yeah, I think you do. I don't even think it shows up as like a big message
0: anymore. They get smaller?
2: I think they get smaller, which just, you know, rubs it in a little bit.
0: Yeah, that's some salt in the wounds right there. Plenty of salt in the wounds from the Fever towards the Connecticut Sun last night. It was a historic one inside of Gainbridge Fieldhouse. We'll hit on all the notes there and get you set for this very nice Thursday in Indianapolis. Kevin Bowen.

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2: 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And I love the fact that you saw IU in this football program a year ago cut right through the middle of it.
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0: All right, let's just go off the historical night that it was inside of Gainbridge Fieldhouse. And James, I'm sure I'm going to miss a few things here. It was a first half franchise record for points scored. That would have been 70 from the Fever last night. They got to 123, or they got to, I think it was 115 with 4 minutes to go in the game. That was a franchise record for a game. They ended up with 123. The 35-point win is the second biggest in franchise history. An absolute offensive clinic led by the trio of all-stars.
16: Yeah, I mean, you're looking at Caitlin Clark, a healthy Caitlin Clark. I would add, had her minutes restriction lifted yesterday, but still didn't have to play very many of them. 27 minutes, 27 points, 11 assists, 5 threes to start the game. I mean, what more can you ask for? Besides getting a tech.
0: And it's it's funny there. Caitlin, well, that part isn't funny, but 27 and 11 for her, 23 for Kelsey Mitchell. That's now 11 straight over 20 for Kelsey Mitchell.
16: Franchise record.
0: Fourth longest in the history of the W franchise record. 22 for Aaliyah Boston. And none of them played a minute in the fourth quarter, right?
16: No. I know Caitlin didn't. I can go back and double check the rest.
0: I'm pretty sure they all were out.
16: But
0: by that point of the game there, it was just a beatdown. All 10 Fever that played scored. It reminded me, the first half reminded me a little bit of that Pacers-Cavs playoff game. You know,
16: we
0: played that Mark Boyle audio, Mark Dykton before, you know, when Turner hits the three from Kokomo or whatever Boyle says. It had that feel.
16: Two miles away!
0: Yeah, just such a great line there. So, pretty impressive. Going in the All-Star break now for the Fever. They have won 3 straight. 5 of 6 and 17 and 10, as now things shift up to Chicago for those three, Clark, Mitchell, and Boston. Major League Baseball last night, the impressive streak for the Boston Red Sox comes to an end. 15 in a row for them. They lost their second game of a doubleheader. Mark, a little rough on the north side?
17: Not great. Not great at all. So disappointing end of the series against the Tigers. Time to get back to it after a day off today.
0: Cardinals small ball their way there, 1-0 with some pitching and some defense over the Angels. White Sox bounce back. Well, the Rangers, Reds shockingly won a series. They beat the Mariners and the Indians, a second straight 2-1 victory for them over Lehigh Valley. The Brickyard 400 will commence coming up on Sunday, 2 o'clock. We had Doug Bowles on yesterday. He mentioned dirt track action coming up tonight, and there is action over at IMS Friday and Saturday. So if you're looking to head out there, you will get a little bit spread out here. And, you know, you mentioned Raceway Park and, you know, even up in Kokomo. I mean, it is a busy weekend surrounding what goes on there as we are back on the oval for the third straight year. Kyle Larson, Bubba Wallace, your last two winners over there at the Brickyard 400. Speaking of racing news, yesterday, Dreyer and Reinbold Racing, who, you know, again, I think we're familiar with them as the Indy 500 kind of one-off team, or in this year's case, two-offs. I think it was Connor Daly and Jack Harvey this past year. But again, Indy 500 only entries. They have purchased one of the full-time charters from Rahal Letterman Racing. So that will bring the Rahal Letterman Racing team down to two full-time entries. And Dreyer and Reinbold, for the first time since 2012, they will be a full-time entrant into IndyCar. And of course, all of this is on the unfortunate heels of Dennis Reinbold passing away here recently. So his son Derek, you know, I think this has been thought of and, you know, rumored, and there was some hope that this would be occurring here, and it was announced yesterday. So Dry Rumble, which has had, I think, pretty impressive Indy 500 success considering it's their only race of the year. They will be back into IndyCar on a full-time basis for the first time since 2012. So love seeing that news. Really not a lot, unless you guys got anything else. I think IU plays their second game down in Peru tonight. I believe Jeff Rabjohn said it's the Virgin Islands representative, and he's not expecting much of a competitive effort from that one. Again, Purdue will head up to Canada here, and we'll chat with Alan Karpik on the other side about that, but that's about all I got.
16: I'm excited to talk to Alan just because I feel like we haven't really had someone on to give us an assessment on the other Pierce. A lot of discussion about Alec Pierce, but Caden Pierce now in the state of Indiana.
0: Yeah, it's funny. I was listening to Matt Payne earlier in the week. He's like, yeah, we have seven returning players in the year 2010. Seven returning players would be notable in the year 2026. It's the outlier, and yet all I hear from people is, who's going to start? Who's going to score? Like seven returning players to what we're used to with Purdue is hardly anything.
16: Right.
0: And especially when you lose, obviously, not only the big three, but again, Oscar Clough was obviously a key piece for them last season, and he is no longer. So we'll chat with Alan coming up on the other side. Reminder, Alex Golden at 9. He had a long conversation with Chad Buchanan on his podcast, the Pacers GM on the record for the first time, really this offseason, talking about everything that has happened to the Pacers. So looking forward to that at 9 o'clock. It is glorious outside. Mark Dykton, Scalo Weather Update.
18: We are tracking another beautiful day with partly cloudy skies and a high near 79 degrees this afternoon. And for tonight, mostly clear and quiet. Lows are going to fall into the upper 50s. I'm Fox 59 meteorologist Amber Hardwick for The Fan. We are tracking another beautiful day.
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0: I'll chat with Alan Karpik coming up about Purdue and their 4-2, or Matt Painter and company heading up north of the border here this weekend, getting Indiana down in Peru, their second game tonight. So we did the IU side of it yesterday. We'll get Purdue going here today. Again, pretty historic last night from the Indiana Fever. They set a franchise record for points scored. That was with 4 minutes left in the game. So, you know, I know there are some times where coaches are a little panicky the night before or the game before the All-Star break. Zero worry, really, from the onset. And the All-Stars were the best part last night. Caitlin Clark, Aaliyah Boston, Kelsey Mitchell, absolutely outstanding. Much more on that. We'll play Caitlin Clark's audio to her seventh technical. She's now one away from being suspended for a game. We'll play that upcoming for you. Did you guys have anything else lingering yesterday from our sports venue? What Indy needs sports-wise? Nick here added this morning. He goes, you know, he specifically talked about Lafayette Square Mall sitting empty is a great location for some sort of indoor sport zone type building. You know, we've had some of those on the west side. I've had some of those up in, you know, the Lawrence area and Credoplex I think of, and that would make a whole lot of sense. Again, I said to you yesterday, James, to me, you know, can you turn some of these abandoned strip malls into a 3-4 court basketball place?
16: Yeah.
0: So you're not necessarily, you know, if you're a team in central Indiana, the south part of Indy, you know, driving up to, you know, Finch Creek or Pro Nets or Grand Park, that's a lot, I would think. So, yeah, those are probably a couple that pop into my head.
16: Can I throw this one at you, or at least this setup? So, last year when I was down in Duval County, where the Colts can never win, Nathan Brown and I from Indy Star. We actually caught the Big Ten championship in football at a ice hockey rink that had like a sports bar inside. You know, I wasn't like obviously I'm not familiar with the territory. I was looking up places where we could watch a game, and we end up there, and I pull up and I'm like, did I like Google the wrong place? Did like I not know where I'm going? And so I walk in and there's like a couple of like courts where there's some kids playing. They had a minor league game in the back, and like in the middle of this place, they have where you can get a bite to eat, grab a beer, and they had a huge screen and watch the games.
0: In Florida. Wow.
16: And so I kind of like that setup where, you know, if you're a parent or whatever, you could just grab a beer and sit down, watch your kid play minor league hockey, or have the game right next to you and get it all done in one sitting.
0: Hey, Max, don't get checked on the board. I got a couple IPAs to drink during practice.
16: I mean, it was a great setup. So I think if you want like a multi-purpose type of venue like that, that'd be pretty cool.
0: We did have a couple of people reach out for youth hockey yesterday on the text line and just, you know, ice time and skate time.
16: Yeah.
0: I mean, half jokingly, half seriously, like, I mean, Jim Irsay literally built a ice rink on his property.
16: Mm-hmm.
0: Part of that was because, A, he's got a lot of money, and B, you know, it's difficult to get ice time.
16: Is that
0: time.
16: Not a part of the Max Bowen career path or stimulus pack?
0: Yeah, don't think that's going to be part of it there.
1: Duval.
16: Also love how he's a good coach now.
17: I was going to say, he's really recovered from that.
0: Thank you, Coach Cohen.
16: Yeah, well, he balled out last year in his first year with some of the success and turnaround that he had.
0: Mark, any others you had kind of lingering from yesterday?
17: Not really. Like, it was just stuff, like, I guess, and stuff that not necessarily I would use, but just stuff I see that's kind of like not, like skate parks, like kids on skateboards and scooters and bikes. Like, I don't see really too many skate parks around. And paintball, is that still a thing? I remember there's paintball fields all over the place when I was growing up, and I haven't seen that in forever. I would love to play some paintball again.
0: Yeah, the skate parks is a good one. I felt like when I was growing up, I saw a lot of that. Maybe it's just because some of my age group was kind of doing it, so maybe you're a little bit more inclined to some of those things.
16: KB, you couldn't have been on the skateboard that long, could you? I feel like tall people don't do a lot of skateboarding.
0: No. Tony Hawk and I are not overlapping.
17: One of one.
0: Yeah. Yeah, just to clear that up in case anyone was.
16: Mark, I like how he went straight to Tony Hawk.
17: I know.
16: Mr. Nobody else. It's like, you know, that's like me saying, well, me and Tiger, nothing in common there. of course.
0: Well, as long as you're not, you know, acting like Tiger off the course, I think you're.
16: Fair enough.
17: You see, Charlie Woods got a bit miffed that someone's camera went off when his backswing.
0: Well, did you guys catch that yesterday when I shared my nerd golf update? Shout out to Hudson Kuchma. I hope I'm saying that last name right. The hockey enforcer from Westfield on advancing through. I loved his Westfield pullover yesterday in the playoff. And then Eli Wessel from Garen. Both of them got through in the playoff. That was Charlie Woods' playoff. Mm-hmm. I mean, that was the same playoff. 14 players for two spots. I mean, I think we all can understand that. 14 for two. Those odds aren't great. And the two that got through were the two Indiana boys. So shout out to both of them up there.
16: Yeah, look at the video of this right now, though. Charlie was definitely hot.
0: He was pissed.
16: Boy.
0: He was pissed, to say the least. So,
17: a bit of his dad in him right there.
0: I was going to say, he definitely looked like his father in reacting to that. And that is a monumental tournament for a junior golfer. And I can only imagine the reaction on that front there. So speaking of some reactions, we'll go back into the Fever here in a little bit, and some Colts conversation as well. But again, Purdue's 4-2 or north of the border. We did this yesterday, James, of like, you know, tell me Purdue's leading scorer for next year. I mean, hell, tell me Purdue's starting five.
16: Yeah.
0: For this fall, this winter. And I'm writing in light pencil. I guess CJ Cox is in pen, and I would assume Caden Pierce, and then anyone's guess. I don't know. Daniel Jacobson, maybe. Is that? I did see they made a roster move. I want to ask Alan about. I think they've gone in the European pro route here, which now it's almost like, what team doesn't have a European pro
16: right
0: on their team? It almost seems like your boys there in Illinois have started quite the shift here. So to talk more about it, let's head to the hotline. The president and publisher of goldenblack.com, he is Alan Karpik. He's with us here on the hotline. Alan, good morning, sir. As always, thank you for waking up with us bright and early. Hell, you've been up for 3 hours.
4: You know what? Actually, I have darn near, but not three. But these, I love these long summer days, and I like to get up before the sun rises. But that also puts me to bed early. But no, hey, thanks for having me on. I look forward to talking some Purdue stuff.
0: We're chatting about the foreign tour coming up up there in Canada for Matt Painter and his bunch. If I had to say, Alan, give me your confidence level in naming a starting five right now, it would be where?
4: Well, first, I'm not sure how much it matters, but I think there's probably three or four guys that you can pencil in there. But no, I don't have a high level of confidence because you don't know for sure whether it's Antoine West, Luke Ertl, Jack, down the line where you have to Jack Benner, others at Caden Pierce, how all the puzzle pieces are going to fit. I feel pretty confident that Omer Meyer and Daniel Jacobson and either Jakari Harris or C.J. Cox will be in that lineup. So there I go. I've already named eight guys and about five permutations. that's the way this is going to be this year, I think, for Purdue.
16: That is the voice of Alan Karpik. He is the president and publisher of GoldenBlack.com, part of the On3 Network. Kind enough to join us on our guest line. Alan, when we had a chance to sort of digest the news of Alec Pierce re-signing with the Colts, a lot of the rumors were, well, he can't leave. His brother's coming to the state as well. So in regard to Caden Pierce, what should Purdue fans, really basketball fans around the state, expect from a player who a few years ago I think was the Ivy League Player of the Year?
4: Right. I think Purdue's going to need rebounding. That's stating the obvious. Every team does. And on paper, that's going to be an area that Purdue is going to really have to struggle when you think about TKR and Oscar Clough being out of the mix now. So who's going to do that? Now, Caden Pierce is not he's not 6'10". He's a stocky 6'6", 6'7" guy, but they like him a lot as a rebounder. And if Enzo Chavrin, who's been the much of the dilemma of whether he's going to be eligible, whether he's going to be ruled eligible, I heard you guys talking about some of the foreign issues. They need rebounding. And so you're going to expect Pierce to do that. I think you're going to expect Pierce just to do the right thing. I mean, he's been through injuries in his college career. He's played at a high level. They're going to have a lot of confidence in what he can bring. And, this team needs a little bit of age on it. I mean, you got Harrison and Cox as juniors, and you need a guy a little bit more stately, more of an elder statesman. Maybe that'll help for Purdue's chemistry moving forward as well.
0: Again, that's Alan Karpik from Golden Black. He's with us here on the hotline. Alan, we had Jeff Rabjohns on yesterday, and again, asking about July bracketologies. I almost feel like I should just go wash my mouth out with soap. So
4: yeah.
0: I part of me apologizes, but it does seem like we're through the roster portal chaos of the offseason. So having said that, Joe Lunardi does have Purdue slotted as a 4 seed in his summer bracketology. If I said come March they are a 4 seed, would you say that's fair in terms of preseason expectations? That's over, maybe estimating things? It's underestimating things? How would you look at a 4 seed for Purdue?
4: That's over, in my view, as today sits. I mean, Joe Lunardi to proven his worth, and yes, he's also proven his ability to keep talking college basketball in July, which is, I think he'd be the first to admit that it's a little bit of lunacy, but fun to look at. I think Matt Painter talked about a couple days ago in his press conference yesterday, I guess it was, where when he met the media, he likes this team. If you're a longtime Purdue fan, you remember the team of 2018 with Vincent Edwards and Dakota Mathias and Isaac Koss and Swanigan all going away, and how that team in 19 was 6-5 after losing in Gainbridge. But they had a guy named Carson Edwards and Ryan Klein and Matt Harms and others and Travion Williams who came on, and that team came within one bounce of the basketball, making the Final Four. He'd like to think, Matt Painter, that that's what we're going to see this year. I think it's going to be really, it's going to be interesting because how good is Omer Meyer? Can he score at the level? Can Purdue, Purdue's had such an ability over the last, this fifth TKR lawyer era, which included a guy named Zach Edey. Baskets were always, they were relatively easy to come by. They made it look easy. Purdue could always score enough, it seemed. There were times when they struggled at times, but still. So that's going to be a big question for me. And I think if I'm Purdue and you can be a four seed, Matt Painter wouldn't agree to that, but I think I'd take that, at least on paper.
16: Again, that's the voice of Alan Karpik, president and publisher of GoldenBlack.com, a part of the On3 Network. Alan, one more I have for you on the basketball side of things. Luke Erdl is someone I got a chance and the privilege to see over the last few years here just have some incredible high school games. But I think when people say, oh, he could be the next Braden Smith, that's a little unfair because Braden Smith was so great for so long for that program. So what are realistic expectations for this guy coming into his freshman season with the Boilers?
4: Well, they're not the same player, for one thing. I think Erdl's more of a combo guy. I mean, he's a Zach Edey to compared his size to Braden Smith, and that's a little bit of an overstatement. But the point is, he's a little bit bigger. He's got a lot of skills and comes in with as much or more accolades, probably more, certainly higher rank than Braden Smith was. But he'll have to fight that because fans will look at that. I mean, he may not worry about it much, but there'll be fans that will constantly compare the two. There are some comparisons in terms of just ball handling skills, love for basketball, gym rat, all those things. But they're different players, and Purdue's going to use him, I would guess, at the point, but maybe at the two. They really like Antoine West, also a redshirt guy out of Toledo that will work his way in, and how you do that with Omar Meyer and how that fits. So Luke Erdl is a good problem to have if you're worried about the comparison games because he comes in with a guy that with a lot of skill, with a ton of want to, and a ton of upside, and maybe more upside than
0: Ray Smith certainly proved that early on that he could do. Alan Karpik here with us, Golden Black. Alan, we'll end with this, and I meant to bring it up. I think I saw this announcement a couple weeks ago, but Devin Mockabee had very nice career at Purdue. Frankly, I was surprised that he wasn't one that transferred, but always was pretty specific, I think, academically on why he wanted to stay at Purdue, and I saw that has turned into a start here with Ed Carpenter Racing. Is there anything going to fill us in a little bit more on Devin Mockabee and his post-professional career here?
4: Well, he has been, for lack of a better term, a auto mechanic. He loves cars. I know Tom Dinar from our staff went down to visit him a summer or two ago and wrote a really good feature on how much Devin loves to be that. He loves that world. Devin is just a unique person in the ability to, like you said, he could have transferred. He was a more than serviceable college football player. He was a good one. And certainly as a walk-on, he exceeded expectations. I think he also realized, I'm a long shot to make it in the league, if at all. And he got it maybe using his name and his reputation for being a super person. He's got that engineering background also. He's got a degree, I think, in mechanical engineering technology from Purdue. This is a smart guy that knows how to work. And I think that teams in that world, I don't know a lot about that world, to be very honest, but I do know that Devin Mockabee, if I was going to write a recommendation for a guy, he'd be at the top of my list. He's just been that type of guy. And he, like you said, he did jettison. He didn't take the money. Now, I don't know how much, but there's no doubt he could have had other opportunities in college football, decided he really that getting that degree from Purdue was important. And remember, he's a walk-on. So I think the thing I like about him is he never forgot, A, where he came from, Boonville, Indiana, and from the southern part of the state, but also a guy that I think feels like he has a responsibility to do something important. And this, to him, I think certainly qualifies for that.
0: Boy, he seems like a really, really impressive individual there.
4: He really is.
0: Shout out to Ed Carpenter Racing and Company giving Devin Mockabee an opportunity. Alan Karpik right there on the hotline again. Purdue north of the border coming up Vancouver for them. They'll play four games up there in their 4-2, which is a bit of a foreign year, frankly, for Purdue with all of the newness to their roster. Alan, thanks for getting us filled in on things.
4: All right, hey, guys, thanks so much, and have a great rest of your long summer day.
0: We'll do. It is another beautiful one here, Chamber of Commerce-type day to start things off on this Thursday morning. Reminder, Purdue will get their season started. They've got Gonzaga out in Vegas, so they will start Monday, November second. I think people have brought this up before. College basketball kind of starts a little bit slow. And part of that has to do, I think, with you're just naturally in football season there. But I think there's an attempt from the college basketball world to come out with a few more bangers, if you will.
16: Yeah.
0: And I would say that qualifies. Purdue and Gonzaga, 7:30 our time coming up Monday, November 2nd.
16: I'm excited about it. I think when we get to summer, I'm always like, man, I love the weather. I love the opportunity to see my family a little bit. Then we get to training camp and we get through that. I'm like, boy, where's the hoops? You know, I'm a hoops lover, Kevin. So those days when we're recapping Colts games and IU basketball games and, hey, I went to this high school game on Thursday night. Those are some fun moments. So looking forward to another great sports calendar.
0: Pretty fun last night for those inside of Gainbridge Fieldhouse.
16: Oh, yes.
0: I did have to laugh at this pregame. I'm scrolling the old timeline on Twitter, and all of a sudden I come across one at Halley, H-A-L-I. That would be Tyrese Halliburton, tweets out at 4:29 yesterday. Can't make the Fever game tonight. Got four tickets. Who wants them? Now, do you think Tyrese Halliburton's just sending, the, you know, like, tyhalley22@gmail.com? You think he just is emailing these to some fan?
16: I would imagine there's probably a liaison or a middle person in between.
0: And so Zach chimed in here and goes, I'll take them, please. Parents, godmom, and myself. Tyrese Halliburton with the reply, say less, check DMs. And I believe the Fever tweeted out a picture of Zach and his
16: That's
0: crew.
16: That's awesome.
17: You imagine their courtside physical tickets, and you had to meet him in like an empty parking lot, and Tyrese just rolls up.
0: Yeah, beat me at the Kroger up there off of Benford.
17: His parking pass and some Halley ones.
0: That is awesome. There's so much I love about Tyrese Halliburton.
16: He's just a good dude. I will say this for the people who have never had a chance to meet him. He is as regular as they come. And I say that as a compliment because keep in mind, this is the USA gold medal winning player, the $200 million player, the franchise face. But at the same time, he's also, to your point about Devin Mockabee never forgetting where he came from, I also think that he hasn't forgotten where he came from, kind of being like the overlooked kid in Oshkosh, Wisconsin, to now one of the best players in the NBA. And certainly we're all rooting for him to be fully healthy so we can see what he can do when he's back in that sort of arena.
0: Yeah, I've only had a couple of non-media interactions with him over there at when the Pacers do the Thanksgiving Feed the Homeless dinner. And then one time, actually, Andy Sweeney and I emceed an event at the Vogue during All-Star Weekend with him and Adrian Wojnarowski and Grant Hill. And just seeing him, you know, a little bit behind the scenes, to me, when the cameras are away, he seems to be the same exact sort of person. You know, again, heavily interacting with his family. I mean, I think that is a huge part of his life. Mom, dad, sibling, obviously his fiance. And it sounds like that wedding is upcoming here.
16: So I'm laughing because you talk about his family and obviously his dad. The Giannis situation was crazy. But one of the funniest moments that I think about it is when,
0: by the way, the Giannis situation was bleeping crazy. That was unbelievable.
16: Was that was actually one of the things, Kevin, where we probably will never see something like that again. That was very bizarre. And
0: Giannis thinking it was just some fan.
16: Yeah. And I honestly think that if you go back and watch that video, Giannis is contemplating like, can I get away with murder here right now? But just kind of give you like just how funny their family is and how I think even just self-deprecating sometimes Ty can be what makes him endearing. So when he had the pop-up shop for his shoes and all that, like the Halley Mart and all that.
0: Yeah.
16: We go and right they had like the some here. AI generated like photos of him on like these chips bags and pizza boxes and stuff. And one of the chips bags, I'm sorry, it did not look like Tyrese Halliburton. So I pick it up and his dad's there like, oh yeah, you know, I'm so proud of my son. I said, yeah, your son's there, but like, who is this guy? Is this another son you didn't tell us about? And he was like, oh man, don't do my boy like that. He's like, yeah, we know that ain't him, but hey, we're here. And so he was saying like, you know, give us some time to grow and maybe the second version of the Halley Mart will be a little bit better, a little more accurate than the first.
17: Early version of AI, basically.
16: Yeah, it was, I think
17: like
16: this was
17: Will
16: like
17: Smith eating noodles situation.
16: I kid you not.
0: Very bootleggy, Mark.
16: This had to be right when ChatGPT and all that was like really starting to pop off. So I had to laugh at just him not looking like himself on a couple of those, you know, packaging.
0: I think it was like when that listener, when I had my shirt off that one show, Mark, and the listener AI'd me with E.T.
17: E.T., yeah.
0: I think that was the early stages of AI, right? That was not real, was it?
17: Nah, you tell me. I don't know.
0: Yeah, I don't think. I think it had one or two mini roles. frankly. Yeah.
17: Did you hear a tummy rumble in there? You guys getting hungry?
16: I am. I might be a little.
0: Oh, really?
17: Give me a second.
0: At 7:54 in the morning. Wow. What's Mark Dykton cooking up in there?
16: I don't know, but, you know, whatever he's cooking, Bell? I was going to say. I hope it don't got lettuce on it.
0: Jeez, boy. You bringing the parasite in studio here, Mark?
16: Bring cooked vegetables up in here. Oh, yeah.
0: I know that logo.
16: Oh, yeah.
0: Oh, the man pays his bets.
16: A man pays his bets.
0: Oh, what do you got? You got more in there? Oh, my gosh.
16: Oh, thank you,
0: Mark
16: sir.
0: Mark Dykton, a little cluster truck action. And this is, of course, I assume, unless it's just him being a good Samaritan, this is for the World Cup draft. Is that correct?
16: We got to pay up because somebody like you actually won something.
0: And I believe that's a couple of player draft wins. And Mark Dykton's going to be scrambling to find what we can somehow draft next.
16: Mark, are you on the board yet? I feel like I've won once or twice here.
0: I think you're the Lions.
17: But I don't recall.
0: You're the 0-16 Lions.
17: Well, I'm not that bad.
16: I don't know. Since I come on the show, I've been in for like a year and a half now. The wins have been hard to come by for Mark Dykton.
17: Like
16: Mark,
17: you're the Jinx James here. You're welcome, and you love a good chocolate chip cookie,
0: enjoy. I love a good chocolate chip cookie. I love the crispy chicken Caesar wrap from Cluster Truck, so thank you very much for that. All right, 8 o'clock hour upcoming. It was quite the historic night inside of Gainbridge Fieldhouse. We'll hit on all of that, and yeah, that the one part of the report card, to quote listener Dave from earlier in the show, doesn't play well with others. Yeah, unfortunately, that was on display again last night. We'll explain more. What does higher sense of urgency mean for the Colts? We heard that from Carly Irsay-Gordon months ago, less than a week out from report day to training camp. We'll try to define that. 8 o'clock hour upcoming here on a beautiful Thursday in Indy.
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1: Any reason for a little Fallout Boy here, Mark Dykton?
2: It's a good song. Heard it the other day. I'm like, I haven't heard this song in a while.
1: Yeah, very good jam there. 8 o'clock on this Thursday morning. Looking forward to chatting with Alex Golden coming up at 9. He had a long discussion with Pacers GM Chad Buchanan, really the first on the record we've heard from any member of the Pacers upper management about their offseason. So we'll get Alex's thoughts on that coming up at 9. Still want to get to the Caitlin Clark audio from last night. Her answer was definitely different from what it was earlier in the week in regards to her technical fouls rising. It was a historic offensive night for Caitlin Clark and really all three All-Stars for the Fever there, but yet I couldn't turn it off for some reason. That one reason was because I thought she might get a technical, and sure enough, she did. So she's one away from being suspended for a game this season, so we'll play that audio upcoming. James, months ago at the start of the offseason, we heard Carly Irsay-Gordon utter the phrase, higher sense of urgency in regards to this upcoming season, as we are now 5 days away from report day to training camp at Grand Park. If you had to define higher sense of urgency, you would define it in what manner?
3: Oh, that's a good question, because I almost think it's a setup. We've had to answer this every year. But higher sense of urgency, I don't know, Kevin. I guess for me, urgency would mean delivering when it gets cold. So November, December, obviously the first week of January, usually wrapping up the regular season. I think you got to have some urgency to get some wins then. I know you got to start fast. They've done that. I think that they've got a couple of little things off their back in recent years, but urgency is just a little bit different. Like, can you be urgent enough where you're not, you know, scrambling and hoping that this team loses or that team wins so you can get into the playoffs, whereas you control your own destiny and win when it gets cold?
1: Do you think it's black and white for her at all? Like, must make playoffs?
3: I say no, because I think that she's a very nuanced person, Kevin. I think that she's not as volatile, perhaps, as her father when it comes to results. And so that lends me to think that she'll be very thorough and layered in her decision making. But then I say all that and I think, well, you basically decided to keep everyone here. By everyone, I mean coach, GM, quarterback, because you believed in the first half of last year. So that seemed pretty black and white. She did not view it as a full season. She basically told us, well, injuries kind of got us, so we're going to just try again.
1: Yeah, she definitely had some gray area, I think, in evaluating last season. Yeah, to me, higher sense of urgency, like, and I guess we're kind of on this report card analogy today, but for me, it can't be second semester senior year urgency. You already found your job over winter break, senior year, and now you're just coasting. You're at the bars every night, second semester, senior year. That can't be the sense. And frankly, I think that has been the sense of urgency in recent years with the organization. I don't think the normal standard, really for the entire NFL, but for that organization, I don't think that's been met, acknowledged, adhered to. You know, I think back when I was at IU, I remember some of my friends that were doing the Kelly School of Business, you know, I-Core was their big semester. It was like junior year, you know, I-Core. Oh my gosh, there's nothing like an I-Core semester. You know, I'm never going out during I-Core. Frankly, I'd like to think that should be the sense of urgency for the Colts this season. But where I'm a little, I don't know, head scratching with it is, like, I just watched the offseason unfold, and I don't know if I would call it I-Core-y.
3: Yeah.
1: I mean, I guess they did things differently in that they let go of a lot. They said bye to a lot of core pillar players, but again, what they've added, it's just not a lot of substance. You're going to need a super reliance on early impact from your rookie class. You're going to need major in-house development at a couple of key spots. But the big swings in free agency, you know, you saw it two off-seasons ago. I thought Cam Bynum and Javarius Ward certainly fit that. I mean, there's nobody that fit that. Who was the most expensive free agent they brought in? I'm trying to think.
3: Was it Arden Key?
1: I'm trying to think. Yeah, I think you're right. I mean, who are we debating? Arden Key, Nick Westbrook Akine, and Michael Clemens?
2: So Arden Key was what?
3: 2 years, $16 million.
2: Yeah, 16.
1: Which, to reiterate again, when that signing was made, I try to stress that needs to be a move, not the move, and it ended up being the move of the offseason. So yeah, when you define higher sense of urgency in that light, I don't necessarily see it so far, but we'll see how it translates when things get real. Seems like quite a few NFL teams are already at training camp.
3: Yeah, and I think when we finally get out there, it'll be an opportunity, Kevin, to kind of see where things stand from a health standpoint. And we talked a lot about the contracts, the offseason, but I think some of the health stuff might inform what they do or what they pursue at this stage of free agency where it gets really stagnant. But there are a couple names out there. I'm not saying that there's any real, like, great, great players left. But, for example, Kevin, if Alec Pierce and his status is not clearer than it was before when we get to training camp, they tell us, well, we're still kind of waiting for him to get back in the groove and it might be another month. Does that mean you go and get another receiver or something like that? And so I'm also, not to be morbid or negative, but Kevin, you know, every year there's always that first week where somebody usually gets dinged up or goes down or something. And that might also influence how you kind of build out the rest of your roster. So things are going to be in motion here soon.
1: Last night inside of Gainbridge Fieldhouse, I thought it was one of the more impressive offensive displays we've seen from a team that's frankly been filled with many of those. 70 points in the first half. Caitlin Clark was outstanding in that first quarter. She has 27 for the game. Kelsey Mitchell has 23 for the game. Aaliyah Boston has 22. None of them played a minute in the fourth quarter. They set a franchise record for points scored with 4 minutes to go in the game. And we're talking regulation here. You know, you didn't even need overtime to kind of pad that. They win by 35. It's the second biggest in franchise history. Just so much offensively. And yet, I feel like it's a little bit of, yeah. And then you got the one thing that you can't totally ignore. And that's up 30 late in the third quarter. Caitlin Clark gets teed up. Could you describe the scene for those that might have missed it last night, James?
3: Yeah, so when she got teed up, it was about 28 seconds left in the third quarter. She got fouled by one of the Sun centers, and then one of the guards, Saniah Rivers, took exception to the call and kind of waved at Caitlin and expressed her displeasure with the call to a nearby referee, and then Caitlin kind of responded by yelling in her direction, "Look at the bleeping scoreboard." Scoreboard. And so that warranted a double technical foul from the referees. And for Caitlin, that would be her seventh of the season. Now, people can argue, oh, it was kind of a weak technical foul. It wasn't deserved. But I also think that

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2: I'll put her at like 11.4 for the season, which will warrant two suspensions. If you do it based off the 23 games she's played, it'll put you at about three suspensions because of the, you know, get to eight, you get suspended, 10 suspension, 12 suspension, so on and so forth. But yeah, I think that it's something that is a funny talking point to some people right now, like, oh, she's sticking it to the league and standing up for herself, and everyone's kind of like joking about it, but it's not going to be a joke if you miss a crucial game and that game costs you home court advantage in the playoffs.
3: Yeah, I'm not really in on the whole laughing matter, but that's kind of the vibe I got, honestly, watching some of the post game last night. Mark, go ahead and cue this up. This is Caitlin Clark. And remember, earlier in the week, when asked, I think it was you and Tony East,
2: were asking I got dunked on
4: about the technicals. And, you know, you asked her something to the effect of, do you feel like you need to change any of your whatever behavior? And she offered a quick no to that. A little more expansive last night. This was Caitlin Clark postgame.
5: I mean, like, I'm never going to back down. And, you know, I think it was the same thing with the way Kelsey was in the first half, too. Like, you know, she got one in the eye. Like, she's never going to back down from a moment. And I think just, like, continue to try to control your emotions the best you can. And that intensity and that fire is what makes me. But also, like, knowing my team needs me and finding a good balance of that. But, you know, I don't think like I'm going to be playing like with that in the back of my head. I think that might hinder my play a little bit. So I think just continue to be myself and then just try to refocus to, you know, focusing on my teammates and how I can help them.
6: Do you think it's inevitable or no?
5: I don't know. I can't predict the future. You got to ask the Magic 8 Ball.
3: Are Magic 8 Ball still a thing? I used to love having one of those and shaking it up.
2: Until she mentioned it, I hadn't thought of that probably in 10 years. But your thoughts on the nonchalant nature of it?
3: It's the only thing that has come out of her mouth in 3 years I've really ever disagreed with her on. Everything else and how she speaks and talks about everything, and I say everything in all caps, I pretty much agree with her on. I think she handles the media sessions extremely well. I think she sounds really childish. I think it's out of both sides of her mouth in that answer. She's way too smart of a basketball player not to understand the potential ramifications of her absence. You read off the standings earlier. They're currently in the fourth spot.
2: They're in the fifth spot.
3: Fifth spot.
2: One win back, one game back of being in the fourth spot, tied for fourth.
3: Which is home court.
2: Home court.
3: You know, again, picture an 18 bracket, you know, 1, 2, 3, 4 half home court. You are actually decently close. I think it's just a couple games away from two.
2: Right.
3: Which two seed would get you multiple home court series. Can you imagine what that would do to your franchise? I mean, not even just as a player playing home court, like the financial ramifications of having extra home playoff games. I mean, when's the last time this franchise has had a home playoff series?
2: H, brother.
3: You know, I don't agree with her whatsoever. And it just
2: they're
3: feels,
2: two games back from being tied for the second seed.
3: It feels so nonchalant. And I think there is a line that can be had by being a passionate basketball player and not letting it get to the point where you're leading the entire league. And it's her and Angel Reese. Your behavior,
7: they can't get away from each other.
3: Be Angel Reese replicating. Like, I'm not, hey, Max Bowen, go behave like Angel Reese. I don't say that to him. Like, I mean, that is not the person you want to be on the same line with here. This is a crazy thought I had, and I have no idea if this would be the case, and it's probably not. But I said to myself last night when she got the first technical, I said to Stephanie White, just leave her in for the fourth quarter, let her get the second technical, she'll get tossed, and then hopefully she can do the suspension for the All-Star game Saturday night. That was my thought. Just let her get to eight, and then suspended for Saturday night in the All-Star game, and whoop-de-doo, and then she's back for the West Coast trip coming up on Tuesday.
2: You know, we made the joke.
7: They'd really be sticking it to the league then.
2: I was going
7: to
2: say, boy, they'd be so bad.
3: Yeah.
2: But their first game back after the All-Star break is against Seattle, which Caitlin went off in that game at the 45-10. But they're still one of the worst teams in the league. So someone was like,

0: wait, would you rather have her get it now and be just have a longer break and come back and be fine? But even then, it's not something that just goes away because of the automatic suspension if you get two more. It's not like if you get to eight, you get another eight for the rest of the year.
1: The slate doesn't get wiped clean.
0: No, it doesn't get wiped clean until the playoffs.
2: Once you get to eight.
0: Exactly. And so I think that's a very good point. And I'm curious to see at this point if the tone and the reaction will change when it's no longer just this, you know, hypothetical situation. It's real and it's in your face that you can't be out there for your team.
1: And to be clear, like, I thought last night was, outside of the Storm game last week, it might have been her best game of the season.
0: Yeah, she was amazing.
1: I mean, she shot it great. I mean, the shot has been a little up and down here, especially recently. She shot it great. I thought she, you know, when she needed to quarterback it and facilitate it, like she typically, I mean, she throws just such great passes. You know, she was doing that. Again, her stat line is through three quarters, just like Kelsey Mitchell, just like Aaliyah Boston. So it's the only con. And as Dave pointed out earlier, you know, on the report card, it says high honors. Hell, it says borderline valedictorian. But unfortunately, it also says doesn't play well with others. And there are some consequences to that. And that consequence is one technical away from a suspension. Did you think Stephanie White's tone was nonchalant as well? I thought Caitlin's was very, I got the vibe that Steph's was a little bit like that.
0: Mark, if you have it queued up, let's just hear from Steph and we can probably react afterwards. But yeah, I thought hers was pretty nonchalant as well.
3: Well, anybody who thinks that if I have a plan to be strategic about technical fouls is crazy. No, I mean, look, she's got to pick and choose, right? She's got to pick and choose. And, you know, it's every two after that. So, you know, I think the biggest thing is, she knows. She has awareness about it. You know, we'll try to help her when we can. But sometimes we can't. And, you know, if she wants to be strategic about which game she doesn't want to play, then she'll let her fly.
4: That last part right there, laughing it off and pick a game.
1: Yeah. It's too eggshelly for me. It's nonchalant, pick and choose. She has awareness about it. Frankly, I don't think she does. I mean, she's one technical away and how many games are left?
0: I think she is aware and she just doesn't care or can't change her behavior.
1: Yeah, that's probably more accurate, honestly.
0: Yeah, you can't. I mean, she knows.
1: What, but 18 games left, something like that? 16
0: so
1: games left?
0: So if you're at 27, you get to 44, you got about, what is that, 17 games? Yeah. Hopefully the math is correct.
1: Going 17 games out technical, it's like telling Mark Dykton not to hit on one of those foreign websites here for the next month.
4: I start getting itchy if I don't do it.
1: Gosh. How many private browsers can you get over there? Unbelievable.
0: Look, so far so good. It might have been 17 days since we last lost our show account. So knock on wood, Kevin.
1: No, that's, yeah, yeah. Yeah. Go ahead and sing that Taylor Swift song at this point. Mark, can we check it out?
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1: Well, again, the numbers from last night, quite impressive. 123, that is a franchise record. 70 in the first half. And just to remind everybody, this is a 40-minute basketball game. You know, they're not 48 minutes like those in the association are the NBA. All 10 Fever who entered the game scored a 35-point win, the second biggest in franchise history. And shout out to Kelsey Mitchell. That's now 11 straight over 20 points. James, you said franchise record. And I believe it's the fourth longest streak in the history of the WNBA.
0: She is a special scorer and a special human being. Everyone over at the Fever loves them some Kelsey Mitchell. And I think she is one of the more quiet assassins in the league and lets her game do the talking. And boy, her game has been loud as of late.
1: Another 2-1 win for the Indians yesterday. That was over at Victory Field. It was Lehigh Valley, the opponent. They scored in the eighth to get the win there. We've got Marvel Knight on Saturday. We've got Paw Patrol on Sunday. Did I hear Kentucky Kingdoms on your agenda this weekend, Mark Dykton?
4: Yes, it is.
1: How about that? So you're just going double birds to Marshall and Sky and Rubble and...
4: Well, no, that's Saturday. Or no, we're going Saturday, so.
1: Oh, you got time for Sunday.
4: Yeah.
1: You can come back and see that.
4: No, Sunday's the big one. Like I said, that's going to be busy because kids eat free on Sundays, too.
6: So you say Paw Patrol crowd much bigger than Marvel crowd.
4: Yeah. Uh-huh.
6: But you're not as character up to date on the Paw Patrol crew?
4: We haven't really watched too much Paw Patrol. I mean, I'm familiar with it, but you were mentioning Humdinger and whatever else you were saying.
6: Yeah, Humdinger and Goodway will be on the Kiss Cam.
4: Yeah, those I don't know about, but
6: little
4: yeah.
6: Mayoral affair, you know.
4: That's all we need.
6: Shockingly, we have none of those.
4: No, we usually watch Bluey or whatever else is on Disney Plus these days, usually. But now they're starting to get in some Nickelodeon, like, live action stuff, and I'm like, what is this show?
6: I know, Rosie's starting to watch some of that stuff, and I'm like, no, there's too much, like, teenage humor for my liking.
4: The Thundermans, it's like a superhero family. That's the show they've been watching a lot lately.
6: Yeah, Maddie would have to. Maddie knows all the titles. I'm just sitting there like, can we go back to Bluey?
4: No, put on Ren and Stimpy. Let the kids learn how I learned.
6: Yeah. Yeah. Can I watch Double Dare?
4: Oh, that was great. Mark Summers. I always wanted to climb in that nose and get the flag out. James, you know what we're talking about right now?
0: I do not, so I'm letting you all have the floor.
4: Hey, Arnold. Double Dare was like a kid's,
6: can I watch,
4: like,
6: Recess?
0: I know Hey Arnold.
4: Well, Hey Arnold was great, too. Was Hey Big Head. No, Double Dare was like a kid's, like, competition show where there was like a, what would you call it? Like a obstacle course they had to get through. They had to get a flag and everything. So they'd, like, have to dive in, like, giant whipped cream sundaes and grab a flag.
6: What was the Hidden Temple one?
4: Oh, Legends of the Hidden Temple was fantastic. Yeah, I love that show.
6: Yeah, that game
4: the
6: was
4: The Purple
6: awesome.
4: Monkeys and everything like that. I wanted to be on that show so bad.
6: Same. Gosh, I still do. I guess the Hidden Temple maybe for the Chicago Cubs bats yesterday. 5-1 losers there. To the Tigers, they lost that series, is that right? Or is the series still going on today, Mark?
4: No, they're off today.
6: Off today.
4: Out Reds to Pittsburgh next.
6: Reds over the Mariners. Cardinals, they shut out the Angels 1-0. White Sox over the Rangers. Brewers continue to do Brewers-type things. It is Brickyard 400 weekend upon us here. Again, you'll get dirt track action tonight. We had Doug Bowles on yesterday. They will have some activities as well coming up Friday and Saturday. 2 o'clock Sunday. Weather looks outstanding. I know it's going to be a little bit warmer on Sunday, but still, all things considered, very good weather for Brickyard weekend. No state fair, no Colts training camp, WNBA All-Star weekend. So, you know, a lot of things going for them as they try to draw a crowd. I think Doug said yesterday, you know, anything north of 60,000, they feel like is still a very impressive crowd, even, you know, grandstand picture-wise. It obviously doesn't look super impressive. Speaking of racing, love to see the news yesterday. Dreyer and Reinbold Racing. We're used to is just an Indy 500 team. They have bought a charter off of Ray Hall Letterman Racing. So they, Dreyer Reinbold, it will now be a full-time entry into the IndyCar series starting in 2027. First time they have done that since 2012. Their Indy 500 history as a one-off team has been excellent here over the last, I mean, couple of decades. So really looking forward to this. I'm really curious who their driver will be. You know, this year they had Connor Daly and Jack Harvey in the 500, so very interested to see who their full-time driver will be coming up in 2027. Earlier in the show, we talked a little foreign tour. That was Purdue. Matt Painter and company heading north of the border to take on some teams from Canada. They'll play 4 games starting this weekend. Indiana, back in action tonight. They've got Peru. That is they've got the Virgin Islands in Peru. 6 o'clock tip for that one. Anything else that I feel like you had something in the first hour that I'm totally spacing on?
0: I think I'm spacing too, brother. It's been kind of a long week, I think, with a lot of things going on the sports side. But again, if I just had to hammer home one point, that Fever offense last night, pretty special stuff. And that's an offense that could get you some places. Again, we talked about it. You ain't got to be great on defense. Just be decent, because that offense is good enough to kind of get you over the top.
6: Yeah, it's reminiscent of Pacers recently.
0: Yep.
6: You know, you want to go back. I don't think it's hyperbole to say Colts with Peyton. I mean, they can do that. I mean, it's that historic of an offense. It's just like, can your defense, you know, again, just be adequate to average on that front? The mind of Mark Dykton. We'll get into that on the other side. And I got to know coming up next here. Fan Morning Show. Let's get a little weather update from Amber Hardwick.
7: We are tracking another beautiful day with partly cloudy skies and a high near 79 degrees this afternoon. And for tonight, mostly clear and quiet. Lows are going to fall into the upper 50s. I'm Fox 59 meteorologist Amber Hardwick for The Fan.
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1: James Boyd, your first sports memory. Your first, like, watching a sporting event on television.
2: Oh, I was about to say, I thought you were talking about back in the day when I was, you know, winning championships and stuff. Uh-huh. Shout out to my sister, Jessica. We won the fourth grade championship together. They called us the O and D twins. Just I was good. Offense, she was defense, and my sister had a little bit of that, you know, mean streak in her.
3: The glove.
2: Yeah. No, not the glove. She had to shove. You know, you come to the lane.
3: Hey, if you can get away with it.
2: You're getting that Bill Laimbeer treatment with Jessica Boyd. But as far as my earliest memory as a fan, I would say it was the 2004 NBA Finals. I remember watching that in my grandma's house. It was the first finals I ever watched and really can remember and having opinions about. I was about 9 or 10 years old at the time and seeing Shaq and Kobe get bounced by the Detroit Pistons, the year that some on these airways might say that the Pacers should have won it.
3: I know, a little sour taste.
2: But that was my first memory of sports.
1: Mark Dighton?
4: Well, James in 2004. I'm going back to 1992 with the Dream Team.
1: Ooh.
4: Barcelona. My dad is like, this is legendary right here. Jordan, Bird, Magic. We need to watch this.
5: It's funny you go Olympics, Mark. I go to 96, and I just saw, the reason why I brought this up, it's the anniversary. So what would it be now, 30 years ago today? Kerry Strug in the 96 Olympics, tearing ligaments in her ankle on the first vault, and she gets back up there for the second vault and sticks that landing in immense pain to clinch the gold medal for the United States. I can distinctly remember where I was in my parents' living room watching that. And what kind of got me thinking a little bit more on that, Mark, is remember when we had Bob Costas on a few years ago?
4: Mm-hmm.
5: And we asked him just something along the lines of, like, the most iconic moment you feel like you've been a part of. And, I mean, he could have gone anywhere with that question. I mean, you think about sports voices in our world and all the events that he has been to and covered and been a part of, and he went to those 96 opening ceremonies when the big question was, who will be the last person to light the torch? And there was a huge unknown and a huge secrecy to it. And he shared the chills thinking back on the story. I know we have the audio somewhere, Mark, of Muhammad Ali and the previous night of him trying to light the torch and it really not going well.
4: Mm-hmm.
5: And they're thinking to themselves, oh my gosh, what happens if, you know, this were to occur the next night when we're live, when all the world is watching here? And luckily, fortunately, none of that occurred, and obviously you have unfortunately a trembling Muhammad Ali in that moment light the torch. So I think back to those 96 Olympics and you know, whether it's Kerry Strug or whether it's, you know, the gold shoes of Michael Johnson or, you know, all of that, those are probably my first kind of vivid. I do remember Aaron Bailey in the catch in 95, but that Kerry Strug was probably the first one for me.
4: Yeah, I remember Costas mentioning just like Ali stepping out of the shadows, and he said there just a chill went through the room, like, oh my God, he's out there. Like,
1: yeah,
4: that's incredible.
1: Yeah, yeah.
5: 28 LA, I don't know how you could even come close to replicating that, but we'll be curious to see.
2: I'm trying to think there's one more. Here's one more that I had. When LeBron scored 29 of 30 to beat the Detroit Pistons in the playoffs, that still is probably one of the greatest performances I've ever seen in my life, to have somebody do something like that at that young of an age. I mean, at 27, he was, what, 24 years old? That's insane to put up those numbers and to be that dominant against that team in the playoffs.
1: Some early, early memories there. Mark Dighton, should we get into an I Gotta Know?
0: He's got questions.
6: How about a game?
0: They've got answers.
6: Hey, I'm more of a, you know, a cornhole man myself.
0: Sports, music, movies.
7: What? What? What?
0: High fashion.
8: That Hansel's so hot right now.
0: And everything in between.
9: You ever seen a foot with four toes?
0: It's time to get a glimpse into the mind of Mark Dighton.
10: Stop it, you're scaring me.
0: It's time for I Gotta Know.
11: Okay, you two punks, I want a good, clean fight. Let's get it on!
4: All right, boys, so we're kind of going down this road a little bit with what Kevin's previous question was. You can have one attribute from any athlete of all time. What are you taking?
2: I'm taking Steph Curry shooting. I've always wanted to be a shooter. And the ability to score without having to get beat up. Because, man, being a skinny dude that goes to the basket doesn't end well for me, boys. I want the jumper.
5: Boy, that's a great question, Mark. Any skill from any athlete? Oh, man. Yeah.
4: Like, I'm taking Tiger's iron game.
5: I know. Give me that. I know. Golf would be the easy cop-out. How about Barry Bonds' swing?
4: Okay.
2: Ooh, okay.
4: But see, like, I also want to... My caveat for all this is, like, are we thinking we're going to go pro with these skills? Or are you just trying to, like, live your life as it is now? That's why I'm taking Tiger's iron game. I'm okay with the drives, the putting I can get by. The irons is where I struggle.
2: Okay.
4: Maybe Tiger's iron game.
5: Look at you. You are locked in on this.
4: Locked in.
2: Yeah.
5: See, I just want the feeling of a home run.
2: Yeah.
4: Major League Baseball ballpark. Victory Field. You're like, if only I had some juice.
5: Boy, let's just say the JW Marriott was safe when I was in the batter's box. But yeah, I don't know. The feeling of dunking, obviously, like in the NBA game would obviously be pretty cool. But yeah, I'm going to go Barry Bonds' swing. Something about being a lefty, too.
4: Interesting. All right. Who has been the MVP of the Fever through the first half of the season?
2: Ooh, that's a great question. I'm rolling with number zero, Kelsey Mitchell. She's been their most consistent player, I think, all year. Her scoring outbursts have been phenomenal. And even if we go back to last year, I know you asked about this year, Mark, but she was the head of the snake that got them to within a game of the finals. And she's picked up right where she's left off, averaging a career high in points. No excuses. All she does is get buckets.
5: It's a good one. Sarah Kustak last night was pretty adamant that Asia Wilson should have company in the MVP race, and it should be Kelsey Mitchell. Yeah, you know, when you get in the acronym of most valuable, but then again, we've done this. The Fever record without Caitlin Clark isn't like that alarming. They obviously are a better team with her, but yeah, I'll probably go with Kelsey Mitchell as well. And some might counter and say, boy, Aaliyah Boston, if you look at the depth chart, you know, what's easier to withstand?
2: Look, the defense as well.
5: Yeah. You know, there's been nights where Aaliyah hasn't played and they've given up a ton. So, but yeah, I'll probably go Kelsey Mitchell.
4: Not sure if you guys saw this, but early projections for NFL running backs has Jonathan Taylor leading the league in rushing yards with 1,250 and a half yards. That's the over under. He's got the highest over under of anybody active rusher in the NFL. Will he be the leading rusher in the NFL in 2026?
2: Oh, that's a good question. I'm going to say no, because if your offense is supposed to look a certain way with Alec Pierce, Tyler Warren, Josh Downs probably having a bigger target share, I'm going to say that he has a great season if he stays healthy, but not a league-leading season.
5: I will say yes. Who are the other running backs up there, Mark?
4: So the next closest from what I can tell is Derrick Henry at 1,225 and a half. After that, it goes to James Cook at 1,200 and a half. And then we start dropping Saquon Barkley, 1,100 and a half.
5: Bijan Robinson up there?
4: Yeah, let me see where he's at. Bijan is 1,150 and a half. So, yeah, right around there. But Taylor, far and away the favorite. And then Derrick Henry. And then, Jahmyr Gibbs in there and all that stuff.
2: See,
5: the thing about Taylor, he's just so durable.
2: Mm-hmm. He is durable, but I think the Ravens' ground game is so great. With the misdirection that they did with Lamar Jackson, that Derrick Henry is just, they're always going to have an advantage. And every year we look and see which team leads the league in rushing total yards is usually the Ravens, and it's usually led by Derrick Henry.
4: Taylor also expected to lead the league in rushing touchdowns at 11.5, over under 11.5 touchdowns. Ooh. For Jonathan Taylor. Rushing touchdowns.
2: 11.5, that's a good number for any running back any year. I'm going to take the over on that one. I think if they have the offensive season they're supposed to, he can punch it in and get on some of these streaks where he has, you know, two in a game here or there.
5: Touchdowns can always be finicky. Mm-hmm. You know, you get
2: that
5: to the goal line, you just never know.
2: Tyler Warren, don't you dare line up in the backfield.
5: Exactly. Tyler Warren, you know, certainly can steal a few, vulture a few, to use the fantasy term there. I guess if Daniel Jones were healthier, I might say under. You know, Jones is keeping a few kind of the goal line. We saw that early mm-hmm. last year, too. But I will say a healthy Taylor goes over that.
4: All right, last but not least, what are we watching, boys? We watched, Ashley and I watched Obsession on Peacock the other day. It's a horror movie that had rave reviews. We watched it. It was very good. Very scary, very weird, very good.
2: Okay, I got to check out Obsession on Peacock as well. I've been watching House of Dragons. I think I told you all that last week. I'm still kind of confused on what's going on. People keep telling me I'm dumb. I can't just keep up with it. But the action has been great as of late, and I'm into it. I'm back locked in.
5: Mark, Rosie is currently at camp this week. Her niece is going to camp with her, mm-hmm. and they our niece.
4: I was starting to get confused.
2: She's one of those kids that has like you know the weird family dynamic of like that's your niece, yeah. but like they're the same age.
5: Family tree has crooked branches on yeah. it here. yes, her cousin, our niece. We watched she spent the night last night. We watched Descendants, Wicked.
4: Yeah, Wicked Wonderland.
5: Yeah, yeah. Brandy and Rita Ora. I forgot about Rita Ora. She has bangers back in the day. We get a little Rita Ora in the 9 o'clock hour here. Very good. And I think maybe an early favorite for some Halloween costumes.
4: Oh yeah. The girls love that, so they we watched that as well a couple times and they're like, can you download the soundtrack? I'm like, sure.
5: Yeah.
4: That'll be in my Spotify Wrapped already.
5: It's pretty good. It had Matty Bowen singing and dancing a little mm-hmm. bit there. So mm-hmm. even for the adults, I would recommend that.
4: There you go. That's all I got.
5: The brain of Mark Dykton right there. Again, coming up 9 o'clock, Alex Golden setting the pace as the podcast. He had Chad Buchanan, Pacers GM, on. First time, really, we've heard from any of the main Pacers brass in regards to the offseason that has unfolded. Yes, there was a LeBron question answered, I would say very candidly, from Chad Buchanan. We'll chat with Alex about that coming up at 9 o'clock. Fan Morning Show here, 93.5, 107.5, The Fan. 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
1: I like it, Mark Dykton.
2: Asking you shall receive.
1: As always, he delivers. Good Thursday morning to you. A beautiful start to this Thursday here in the Circle City. I like that question, Mark, you threw our way. What skill of any athlete would you want to have? A few here on the text line. Mark, this kind of fits maybe your bill. John Cena's strength.
2: Oh.
1: Or Usain Bolt's speed.
2: Sure.
1: Can you imagine being Usain Bolt?
3: Yeah, that would be pretty sick.
1: To get back to the Olympic conversation for just a second, I do think there's something about the quietness of 80-some thousand right before the start of that 100-meter dash in the Olympics, and that gun goes off. That kind of always gets me. Every 4 years, I just love that.
2: Brian says, want Nolan Ryan's fastball. Derek says, I want Bobby Bonilla's payday. Well, that'd be nice.
1: Well, I laughed.
3: That's actually a great answer.
2: That is a great answer.
1: I laughed at
2: that. I didn't
1: that.
2: Think about monetarily.
1: Well,
3: gosh, you guys are hilarious.
1: I don't know if you thought about this either. I laughed at that one, but this from Jason. He wants Wilt Chamberlain's game.
2: Mm-hmm.
1: And I believe he said game in quotes.
2: Yeah. Yeah. You can go that route too.
1: Take that for whatever it's worth there. You mentioned Jonathan Taylor leading the league in rushing. You know, when you look at last season, James, it's just such a contrast. And literally, you could say, when Jonathan Taylor ran the ball efficiently, the Colts won. When he didn't, they lost. And such a contrast from the first half of the season to the second half of the season. I was looking at this during the break. The Colts played the Chiefs. Do you know what the date of that game was? I'm gonna look that up. That was in November, right?
3: Let's see.
1: Colts Chiefs. I want to say it was right after they got back from their bye week, maybe.
3: Yeah, it was week 11.
1: Okay, so week 11, that's November 23rd. The Colts played...
3: Or week 12, I'm sorry.
1: 1, 2, 3, 4, 5, 6. Colts played 6 games after that. So on November 23rd, with 6 games left in the season, if I would have told you walking out of Arrowhead Stadium that afternoon, a overtime loss by the Colts, that that would be the last time you see Jonathan Taylor have a carry over 15 yards the rest of the season. And he played the final 6 games of the season. He was healthy. He led the league in carries. He never showed up in the injury report. And yet on that day, November 23rd, with 6 games left in the season, that was his last game where he had a carry of more than 15 yards. To add a little bit more to that, up until that point of the season, he had had 21 carries of at least 15 yards. 21 carries of at least 15 yards through the first 11 weeks, and then right there in Kansas City was his last one.
3: That is kind of crazy to think about, honestly. But at the same time, I think a lot of that was married to the lack of health from Daniel Jones. And we can get into the debate of how easy it is to stop running backs who are great. But when your offense becomes that one-dimensional where opposing teams just don't have any fear of your quarterback whatsoever passing the ball, I think you get games like that where the box is just stacked.
1: Not one carry? Not one. Like, I mean, how many carries did he have over the final 6 weeks of the season?
3: Yeah, but I mean...
1: 80? 100?
3: So you're saying, what, they could have schemed one up or something, or... Offensive line maybe should have had a little bit of a crease somewhere. It is kind of crazy that now that you put it like that. 115. I could, yeah. My perspective was more so like the overall output. But yeah, 115 yard carry. Now that you kind of reiterate that, yeah, he had a lot of chances to break just one.
1: A drop in production, sure.
3: Yeah.
1: You know, again,
3: that is a weird anomaly. I'm glad you pointed that out.
1: Like
3: that's
1: Tyler
3: weird.
1: Warren had a drop in production with Daniel Jones hurt. So yeah, I mean, again, that to me is fine and expected and all of that. But not to have one carry of more than 15 yards, it's just, it's astonishing the difference. And Warren's kind of in the same boat. I mean, if you look at Warren, you know, pretty much all of his good games last season came in the first 10 or 11 weeks and then, you know, quieter finish. And sometimes with rookies, we always go, oh, he hit a rookie wall.
3: Do you believe in that? Do you believe in that as
1: well? I
3: mean,
1: Tyler Warren played, what, 14 games his final year at Penn State until Notre Dame beat him in the Orange Bowl? Gosh, I was so happy.
3: Do you all believe in rookie walls, though?
1: I, I think part of me is like, when it fits the narrative, you go there.
3: Yeah.
1: Like, Latu had a similar finish to his rookie season, and UCLA wasn't playing as many games as Penn State was playing. You know, I don't know if it's necessarily the rookie wall, but I am curious about this, James, I guess. The rookie offseason. You know, when he got done at Penn State, you're largely playing for a track meet for the next 3 or 4 months.
3: Yeah.
1: It's combine, it's decathlon.
3: They call it the Underworld Olympics.
1: Right. It's that sort of training. Whereas offseason 1 into 2, you know, you're approaching that totally different. I saw some over-unders marked that had Colson Loveland above Tyler Warren in yards for this year. Would you, I guess I'm asking you to be an unbiased Bears fan here, but would you agree with that? Colson Loveland more yards than Warren this season?
2: Colson Loveland shocked me with, like, first of all, how his lack of production to start the season, and then how much he turned it on in the second half. And year two of Ben Johnson, got rid of DJ Moore. I could see Colson Loveland getting plenty of targets. He's a mismatch machine out in the offense. So I could totally see Colson Loveland getting a lot of balls his way.
3: So he had 713 receiving yards last year and 6 touchdowns.
1: Loveland did?
3: Yes.
1: And he was kind of the reverse of Warren.
2: Mm-hmm.
1: Mm-hmm. You know, better clothes than start there. It's amazing how, Mark, you delivered that lunch and my inability to just sit there and look at it. I mean, I just ate it.
2: You did. You didn't waste any time. We barely went to break and you had the wrapper already like half off and you're already deep throating it.
1: Oh, jeez. I mean, was that necessary?
2: I couldn't think of any other words.
1: Gosh.
3: I honestly didn't notice it that time until you said that.
2: Oh, I kind of ran out of vocabulary.
1: The fact that you couldn't think of any other words.
3: I'm not going to lie, Kevin. Sorry. I'm with you on that, brother. The man slanders you. Look, he rewards you, then he slanders you.
1: Unbelievable. Like that excuse. You know, I'm running back to the huddle.
2: You inhaled it. How about that?
1: Running back to the huddle. Just got whistled for my 7th technical in 23 games. Stephanie, why? Well, I couldn't think of any other words.
2: It's got notification. I got an HR meeting after this.
1: 10:01.
3: Yeah. Oh, boy. Mm-hmm.
1: Yeah. Make sure that calendar's clear.
2: You inhaled it. How
1: about
2: that?
1: Don't try to correct me. Alex Golden next. Dear Lord.
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0: Fan Morning Show with Kevin Bowen and James Boyd.
1: Boy, a glorious Thursday here in the Circle City. Thanks for spending it with us. Let's head to the hotline. I've enjoyed the listen the last couple of mornings on my commute in. Setting the pace, always a great listen from a podcast standpoint. And Chad Buchanan making an appearance over there. Again, we really haven't heard at all from Pacers brass in regards to their offseason. I get it. It's been a quiet offseason, but I guess we briefly heard from Chad after the selection of Braden Smith, but much more expansive on that. It's a two-part series in the Setting the Pace podcast, and one of the hosts of that is with us here right now. He is Alex Golden. Alex, good morning, sir.
2: Hey, good morning, KB, James. How you guys doing?
1: We are great. Your Cardinals hanging in there?
2: Barely, but
1: That was not planned, by the way, for me to set that up for the buzzer here. I mean,
2: oh.
1: I guess, Mark, you're looking down at them in the standings, aren't you?
3: Still? Yeah, just a tad.
1: Yeah, mm-hmm. I'm definitely looking up at the Cardinals in the standings here. But they're right there, aren't they? Aren't they right there for a wild card spot?
2: Yeah, they're close. They've just had some really bad games the last couple weeks, or the last week, really. You know, blowing a 7-run lead to the Diamondbacks in that series was rough. Watching that was painful. It was a painful, slow death. And then losing by hitting an Angels player, you know, is terrible. Hit by a pitch to end a game is pretty rough.
3: Yeah, that is an understatement, yeah. That's probably the only thing the Reds haven't done this season that's been awful.
1: Again, Alex Golden setting the pace. He is with us here on the Payless Liquors Hotline. Okay, your biggest takeaway from what Chad Buchanan said to you guys was what?
2: Good question. I mean, there was a lot that was covered in this two-part, you know, conversation. So appreciate Chad, you know, giving us over an hour worth of conversation there. But I think what sticks out to me mostly is probably just the Jairus Walker, Kelly Oubre edition type thing. It's just hammering, you know, the point home that they wanted to go out there and address the wing spot. And they looked at different avenues, whether it was trade, whether it was, you know, talking to different agents about who to go after. They kept circling back to Kelly Oubre Jr., but then also saying, like, you know, Jairus Walker is somebody they want to see maybe become this version of the Pacers version of, like, an OG and an Obi. And I'm like, that's a lot to ask a young player that's entering, you know, a contract year that's going to have a lesser role. So curious to see how Jairus kind of responds to that and what he looks like in a lesser role, because Buchanan did also say that he thinks Jairus is at his best when his role is simplified. So be curious to kind of see how that all plays out. But the reason they went after Oubre was, you know, pretty obvious. The things that we all kind of know is just the two-way versatility, the ability to defend, give some relief to Nembhard and Nesmith. But just they're trying to win now, and they wanted to go out there and get a win-now player and a proven veteran kind of guy. And so that's why I think, you know, Oubre was at the top of their list.
4: Again, that is the voice of Alex Golden, Setting the Pace podcast. Get all your Pacers content from there. Alex, I'll go here. I'm a James. I did want to hear about a fellow LeBron James regarding the Pacers. You did put some, feet to the fire with Chad Buchanan, and I was a little upset because you should have just told him, dude, you got to close the deal. You got to get this done. But jokes aside, what were your thoughts on him? I guess basically really addressing it probably more forthright than a lot of GMs probably would, even if they don't hear a yes from Mr. James.
2: Yeah, he said, don't expect the deal to get done immediately after I ask about it. But, you know, that was kind of my plan the whole time, was kind of ease that question in there just to see how he was responding.
4: I've done that before every now and then. Yeah, yes. Little interview tactic there. Great job.
2: And he honestly made a perfect setup when he compared Jalen Slauson's chase down blocks in Summer League to LeBron James,
4: uh-huh.
2: Which I thought was just terrific. I was like, he's like, I don't think anybody, seeks out blocks like that, you know, aside from LeBron James. And I'm like, did we just get a LeBron Jalen Slauson comparison here? So
4: who needs LeBron? We got LeBron at home.
2: That's right. And on a discount deal. So, no, I just thought that was great. And obviously, like, I think everybody knew the Pacers really weren't in contention. But just to kind of, like, speculate about it for the last couple of weeks has been fun. And, you know, I think LeBron understands, like, this probably would be a good fit from a team standpoint. But just playing in Indiana, I just can't really envision LeBron ever wanting to end his career here in this state.
3: Again, Alex Golden, Chad Buchanan on with them, setting the pace, two-part listen, always with Chad. It's a great, great listen. I thought Alex and Facci handled that really, really well. So great work from you guys there. Let's talk Eastern Conference for a second. Give me a team that you feel like their offseason moves looks like seeing Kevin Bowen in a dark alley, i.e., you're not very impressed by them, and then the offseason moves that it looks like Mark Sanchez walking down a dark alley. You are impressed by their moves, and you are fearing them.
2: Oh, wow, that's a great setup. I think you're underestimating yourself down a dark alley, Kevin Bowen. I can see where you might have some Mark Sanchez in you. I'm just kidding. But the Detroit Pistons, they are a very fascinating team because I feel like they're more the Kevin Bowen for me just because I like some of the moves they made, right? Like, I think John Collins, like a shooting power forward, makes a lot of sense. But moving off Isaiah Stewart, who was a pretty big part of their team, you know, for not really a whole lot, understand there was some stuff behind the scenes, I guess, going on there. But that's a loss to me just from a talent perspective. And then the Jalen Duren thing. We kind of have seen this happen before. When you start playing with people's money and you're not really sure what they're going to pay him, but there might be some animosity there from Jalen Duren and his camp for how they're handling this whole restricted free agency. Could that sour into the whole entire team dynamic? So I think that's just something to kind of monitor there. But it's really hard to say, like, with what the Philadelphia 76ers have done, be able to get Jalen Brown for Paul George. I mean, that does make them just a lot more of a scary team, in my opinion. I think that everyone's kind of like always thought about, well, it really kind of hinges on the health of Joel Embiid. Well, I don't really think they need to worry about that now, as crazy as that sounds. I think with Maxey and Edgecombe and Jalen Brown, you've got yourself a really dynamic three that could really push for an Eastern Conference Finals, you know, run. And people are talking a lot about Miami. I'm still skeptical a little bit just because I think they need to add some more pieces to kind of fill out the rest of that roster. But quietly, Atlanta has done a very, very good job with their, you know, moves around the edges, getting an Aaron Wiggins in a trade. That was something I thought the Pacers might explore. And then you also throw in getting Lou Dort and not really having to give up much. I understand Zachary Richardson was part of that deal, but also bringing in Ryan Nembhard. I think they're just a pretty deep team. They're going to have a lot of defensive weapons out there to throw at you. So while people really aren't talking about them as much as maybe title contenders, I think that they are taking a step in the right direction. And could they be a team that's got enough pieces now to maybe make a bigger trade to make this team better?
3: Rough sketch 1-8 in the Eastern Conference. 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Knicks, Pacers, Sixers, Cavs, 1-4. 5-8, Pistons, Celtics, Raptors, Heat.
2: That's where you have them at?
3: Yeah, I mean, I don't have Atlanta. Should I have Atlanta?
2: I probably would. I mean, but it's tough. You know, like, that's one thing, you know, Chad said with us is, like, there's probably 11 or 12 teams trying to compete this year. There's right. going to be some teams disappointed. I don't know how much I believe in the Cavaliers. It depends on if LeBron goes there or not. They were good last year, but, like, still, James Harden, Donovan Mitchell, there's so many question marks with how they're going to get better. I don't know if I'd have them as high. I think Boston's probably going to be better than people realize, just because you're going to have Tatum back. And it's not like they, you know, Paul George is not the same level of Jalen Brown, but he's still a very good player. And then you add in Mitchell Robinson as well at the center spot. Like, I think they're going to be better than people expect, but it's really tough. And then Toronto, when this Kawhi thing settles down and they figure that out, like, that's a pretty big addition. And I don't really think they gave up too much in that deal, because Brandon Ingram has his limitations. And then, of course, Grady Dick was falling out of the rotation. So to be able to add someone like Kawhi, who at times last year looked like a top five player, I think they're going to be much more of a threat. So it's going to be a battle in the Eastern Conference next year, but I do think Pacers probably do finish in that top four.

0: And they brought in Dean Wade from Cleveland, which I think is, you know, a really good pickup. But if he can slide in there to the at the four with them, I think it just makes them that much more dangerous. I've not really understood the great basketball fit with the Miami Heat that a lot of people I've seen on Twitter talking about. Like, it's the best fit for any team is LeBron to the Heat. I'm just kind of like, I feel like there's a little overlap there with him and Giannis. I think it would be a weird dynamic. Really would have to rely on him shooting a lot. But I think for me, Philly probably, just from a basketball standpoint. And, you know, from Cleveland, like, I know people say Cleveland too. I can't really see him and James Harden playing well together for, you know, an entire, you know, playoff run. So that to me is why I think with who Philly has currently on their roster, I think Philly is the most dangerous to me.
1: All I'm saying is I want a Pacers and LeBron James-led team playoff series. Could you imagine, Alex, if the Pacers and LeBron's in retirement? We need that.
0: That'd be great.
1: I mean, we need that kind of hate in the playoffs. So, you know, if you can't get them to come here, you got to send them home.
0: That's exactly how I feel. I think any Pacer fan would love to beat LeBron, because there was a lot of pushback from whenever there was like, could LeBron go to the Pacers? People were just talking about the idea. So many fans are like, I will not root for this team. I will watch the game if he's on here. I said, you're full of crap. You will watch this team. But from as a content creator, I was like praying that LeBron would come to the Pacers, because that would be endless content for the entire season.
1: Well, Kevin said that, you know, does the hate still have the same level if it's old LeBron? Like, are you still just as happy to bounce him? And I said, yes.
0: Yeah. No, I think it would. Just because he's, you know, run so many of these Pacers' great teams in the last 15 years. From getting further, like, you know, just think of the game 7 against Oladipo squad and like the goaltend that wasn't called. And then you look at the Paul George, Roy Hibbert era, like they were so close a couple of times, but who was always in the way? LeBron James. And so now, you know, we've enjoyed LeBron being in the West. Haven't really thought about him too much, but now if he comes back East, it's just going to be probably just more annoying than anything else, but I think it'd be great to beat him.
2: It's an excellent listen. Chad Buchanan on with Alex Golden there, Setting the Pace again is the podcast, 2-part series. I would highly encourage you to check that out. Alex, as always, we appreciate the time, man. Thank you.
0: Yeah, thank you guys so much. Hope you guys have a great rest of your week.
2: You as well. Good dude, Alex Golden right there on the hotline. Yeah, you know, it's funny that you bring that back up, James. I thought it was a good point you made earlier. Like, the Colts beating Brady in 06, that's like climbing Everest.
1: Yeah.
2: For a fan.
1: Peak of his powers. Still in his prime.
2: Belichick, Brady, in your own building. I would say how the game unfolded added to it. It looked so doom and gloom for a while. How do you clinch it? You clinch it by intercepting Tom Brady as he's driving to potentially stick the dagger in you again. And the fact that that was the first, you know, Super Bowl appearance here in Indy. If you were to beat LeBron in the Eastern Conference Finals, it's big, but I can't compare it to that.
1: Yeah, I wouldn't compare it to that, but I still think there would be a lot of joy.
2: Yeah, yeah.
1: If you can say number 23, the guy who's been
2: more joy beating the Knicks or beating LeBron.
1: Oh, I would say the Knicks. I would probably say the Knicks. Now, I would love for Pacers fans who have been here for their entire lives to weigh in on that topic. Maybe that's a good poll to throw out there on the Twitter sphere. But I think they will get more glory and more satisfaction beating the Knicks, especially if, as the Knicks try to defend their title, if you show up and say, you know what, we're the last team to beat you when we were fully healthy. Yeah, you got your little title, but nah, you know, the bully is back. We're going to put you back in your place.
2: I still can't believe you said that 20 minutes ago, Mark.
3: What was that again? What did I say?
2: You're not getting me to join you there.
3: Refresh my memory.
2: And your excuse was you couldn't think of anything else to say.
3: I honestly did. I just drew a complete blank, and on the radio, you want dead air, so I'm like, I better spit out the first thing I think of.
2: Well, I'm going to say dead air would have been better than what you uttered.
3: I don't know what you're talking about. I think you're fine. I think I described it perfectly. Inhaled your chicken, what was it, chicken Caesar wrap.
2: Excellent, from Cluster Chuck, as always.
3: Did you eat your cookie yet?
2: Of course. And now I'm like, am I going to have to do another lunch at some point and then a dinner, or do you think I'm good? Until like I'm a big 5 o'clock dinner guy, by the way.
3: God, you're such an old man.
2: I know, but I mean.
1: But I think that's fair because our day starts earlier than
2: so
1: most.
2: Early, man. I get hungry earlier.
1: Like lunch, I'm trying to eat it at like 10:45.
2: Yeah. I get hungry earlier and then I just use the kids as an excuse and say, we got to eat by 5. Which, you know, Maddie works a very normal 9 to 5, so she's always like,

0: What? You want to eat right? I just walked in the door.
1: Maddie, like, can't we eat now?
0: Oh, I'm
1: hungry.
2: Let me set my bag down.
0: I've had burgers on the grill for the last 5 minutes. Let's go. Let's eat.
1: I mean, I usually don't eat breakfast in the morning. And then when I get home, I'm like, all right, it's time to eat. And I'm like, you guys want lunch? And I look at the clock and it's like 10:45. I'm like, oh, never mind.
2: See, I feel like I'm getting into my old man era because breakfast now is 2 bananas like every day.
0: Yeah, you are a big banana guy.
2: Yeah, but I also get the bananas because I'm usually hooping 3 times a week, and I'm like, I can't cramp up. If I cramp up in front of JMV, I'm going to get slandered for being soft.
0: That's
2: are you kidding me?
0: Yeah, I would not want any part of that. Can I share with you a bit of trivia I learned at dinner the other night?
2: Courtesy of your kids, or?
0: Yeah, yes, I guess a little bit here. Shout out to Max Bowen, just finished his swim lessons. Are you an Arnie's pizza guy at all, either of you?
2: I've never been. Is it, do you order Arnie's it? Is it frozen?
1: Yeah. We have one in Brownsburg, yeah.
0: Really good
1: Very good.
2: Square, seriously?
0: Yeah.
2: Okay, I gotta check it out.
0: Square pieces, really good. Mm-hmm. I mean, they got more than just pizza, to be clear, but it's a good spot. There's an Arnie's by where Max does his swim lessons, and so we went there to celebrate his swim lessons, and can you give me the number of ways you can make a dollar in change? This is the Arnie's trivia question that I saw on the kids' menu.
2: The number of ways you can make a dollar in change?
1: God, I don't want
2: to
1: do this.
2: I'm about to say,
0: I had no idea, to be clear.
2: I don't know, there's a bunch of ways you can do it. You can have, you know, 2 quarters and 50 pennies, like.
0: There's one. Okay. There we go.
1: I'll say 11.
0: There's just one.
1: I'm shot in the dark. I'll say 11.
2: It's not 11. It has to be like
1: 11.
2: Well into Buffalo the hundreds.
0: Nichols. Mark going with 11 and James going in a couple hundred is what you just said, James?
2: He's got to be well into the hundreds.
0: James Boyd. Intelligence level. Mark dyked in today. Intelligence level.
1: To make a dollar?
2: Yes.
0: To make a dollar.
2: Mark, you need 100 pennies to make a way.
3: I mean, Mark, think about it. You could have, you know, 20 pennies, and then you got to make 80 cents with a bunch of nickels or a bunch of dimes, or...
1: I told you, I don't like doing math this early.
3: 293 ways. James Boyd. Okay.
1: That's disgusting.
3: Excellent. Excellent.
2: Oh, I was trying to help Mark. You know what? See,
3: Mark's had a rough half hour.
2: I'm trying to tell you, I was a good student in school. I just got in trouble for talking too much, but your boy got A's.
0: Hey, you got the same report card as Caitlin Clark.
2: Does not. Well, no, I actually did play well with others. The problem was I played too well with him because I wouldn't shut up.
3: I feel like Caitlin Clark, all of her technicals are like verbal related.
2: She had one. Remember the one she got for? Oh, no, that was actually a delay of game tech, so that didn't count. She got one for kicking the ball, but that was a delay of game tech. It didn't count as a personal tech. But, yeah, a lot of her stuff is just, like, impulse control. Like, I think that she has, like, the two devils, or like, the devil and the angel on the shoulder, and the devil's winning right now. It's like, don't give in, don't give in. I'm going to give her a piece of my mind. Like, last night, you're up 30.
0: Like, the up 30-point tech? That's a new one on the bingo card.
2: Yeah.
0: She's covered a lot of the bingo card in her technicals.
2: Also loved how Kelsey didn't even know she had a tech. So Kelsey's like, you got a tech? And she's like, yeah. And Kelsey started laughing. She's like, it's not funny. And I'm like, it is kind of funny when Kelsey laughs at it, but I guess it isn't funny if you miss a game.
3: Pretty good outside of that last night.
2: Special player.
3: From the Fever. Let's talk about it. Mark Dykton, let's check it out.
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3: Well, the records were abundant last night inside of Gainbridge Fieldhouse. Most points scored in a half, 70. From the Indiana Fever. They ended the night, actually with about 4 minutes to go in the game. They set the franchise record for points scored. And just to remind everybody, 40-minute game. The final was 123-88. The 35-point win is the second biggest in franchise history. Just an offensive clinic, James, and their all-stars led the way. None of them played in the fourth quarter yet. Caitlin Clark had 27-11. Kelsey Mitchell had 23, and Aaliyah Boston had 22. No looking ahead from that all-star trio.
2: No, they got it done. Smashed the Sun, who are one of the worst teams in the league, and now they get a couple of days to, I guess, kind of rest, but they'll be involved with all-star festivities this upcoming weekend in Chicago, and then back at practice, I think, next Sunday, and then they head into second half of the season.
0: So Friday night for All-Star Weekend, they do a skills competition, right?
2: And yeah.
0: Along with the three-point?
2: Yes.
0: So I guess...
2: I forget what all the festivities are, but yeah, they only do Friday and Saturday, no Sunday.
0: I guess what I'm asking, could the Fever be involved in any of the other stuff? Has all the other stuff been announced?
2: I'm not sure. I'm not honestly, Kevin. I probably should check my email more before I get on the show. But I don't think a lot of this stuff has been solidified and announced just yet. I think it could be later today, hopefully.
0: Always good to check your email before the show.
2: Well, I check the email to see what we're planning, but I don't check like for Fever PR emails at midnight all the time.
0: Maybe Mark should check his email and see what he can and can't say on air after his little episode.
1: I'm all clear so far.
2: Yeah. Don't you go snitching.
1: I'm currently trying to look up all the ways to make a dollar now.
2: Yeah. Oh my gosh. 11 is crazy. I'm not going to lie. Like that.
1: Mark. I don't know. I just threw a shot in the dark. I don't know.
0: I mean, trust me. I struggle at times off the top of my head, but 11?
1: I didn't even think about it. I gave it no
2: thought.
1: That's the
2: problem. You got to think, brother.
1: Well, no.
0: Similar to the Cubs' effort yesterday, they lose to the Tigers. Some people were saying the Tigers' uniforms looked awesome. Did they?
1: They're all right. Yeah. I haven't seen those versions. They're kind of like the Mets black jerseys back in the day in the Mike Piazza 2000s. Kind of like that. So yeah, not too shabby.
0: Piazza, that's a name I haven't heard in a while. Reds over the Mariners 5-3. Cardinals over the Angels, low scoring game. Speaking of low scoring, Indians get another 2-1 victory over Lehigh Valley there at home. All week long, it's Brickyard 400 weekend green flag coming up Sunday, 2 o'clock. Reminder, it is the Oval. It's the third year they've been back on the Oval. Kyle Larson, Bubba Wallace, certainly two notable winners the last couple of years, and the weather looks really good compared to what we've had some years at the Brickyard. And shout out to Dreyer Reinbold Racing. And, unfortunately, we had the tragic passing of Dennis Reinbold there right after the 500. But I think there had been some rumor and some momentum building that Dreyer Reinbold wanted to get back involved in IndyCar on a full-time basis. They had been just an Indy 500 entrant with multiple cars quite often and had done very well in the 500 and announced yesterday that they're purchasing one of the charters from Rahal Letterman Racing. So it sounds like the hope is down the road to turn this into a multi-year or a multi-car team here, but love seeing this news. And now I'm super curious who the full-time driver will be because, Connor Daly and Jack Harvey were their riders back in the 500. So very interested to see that news, but shout out to Derek Reinbold and Dreyer and Reinbold Racing for that. Foreign tours for college basketball continue. IU down in Peru, 6 o'clock tonight. Good luck on that YouTube stream to anybody out there. And Purdue, they will head north of the border. We chatted about that with Alan Karpik a little bit earlier in the show. That'll be up on the podcast. A very new look Purdue team getting started.
1: Can I add one more?
0: All you.
1: Patrick Kane, back to the Chicago Blackhawks. 2-year deal. Showtime back in Chicago. That is awesome.
2: That's a legendary guy right there.
0: Patrick Kane is where in his career arc at this point?
1: He's on the back nine.
0: Okay.
1: 2-year deal seems about right. But it's awesome to see number 88 back in the red.
0: Man, that was a legendary run he had. When they when they won it all. Wow, he's 37, Mark?
1: Yeah.
0: Man, I would not have guessed that. Would not have guessed that.
1: Yeah, so let's see what he can do with Connor Bedard. 2-year deal. Let's go.
0: Rangers and Wings, that's where you had been previously?
1: Yep. Mm-hmm.
0: Got it. That news item right there. All right, a little Colts conversation. What else from the Fever last night? Yes, we do have to talk about one technical away from Caitlin Clark being suspended. We'll do that here coming up. It is the Fan Morning Show. Let's get a weather update on a beautiful Thursday.
5: We are tracking another beautiful day with partly cloudy skies and a high near 79 degrees this afternoon. And for tonight, mostly clear and quiet. Lows are going to fall into the upper 50s. I'm Fox 59 meteorologist Amber Hardwick for The Fan.
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4: I am elated, I am all smiles invaded, and my man bites dog down with his man.
1: Hi, good Thursday morning. Mark, I've liked the jams today, man.
14: Well, thank you, sir. Appreciate that.
1: I can't say you've been on it with everything, but I think you have been on it.
14: I was a complete idiot. I'm looking at the dollar thing. I'm like, what a moron. That was dumb.
1: Boy, I wasn't even thinking that, but yeah. Yeah, the dollar thing. I think James Boyd had quite a hearty laugh about that.
24: I love to laugh, and typically it's only like a little giggle here or there. You guys will have a little moment, but yeah, that was true belly laugh because Mark, brother, come on.
14: I put zero thought into it and I said it. And that's one of those things where you're so embarrassed. I'm like, that's one of those where you're like, you're in a community pool and you just want to sink to the bottom and just stay there for a while. I'm just like, well, you're a moron. Gosh. You're a dumb idiot.
1: I think we put our What If summer series on hiatus. I've really enjoyed it, Mark. I thought that was excellent work by you and that idea. And I felt like we had pretty good feedback from listeners. And honestly, I think we have a few in the tank for next summer. So really enjoyed.
14: We're getting picked up for season two?
1: Well, hell yeah. Yeah. I mean, I guess fingers crossed in this industry, right? But that is the hope there. It's interesting. I didn't think the topic would turn into this today, but we got a texter that kind of sparked another what if in my mind. And it's a little bit of a different angle than what we've done on them. I think a lot of them we've gone with, you know, something that happened that wasn't great necessarily, and then turning it into like a good thing in terms of a specific play in a game. James, you've brought up a couple different times here on this Thursday morning, you know, what would the reaction be to Pacers fans if they ousted LeBron James, potentially sent him into retirement in a playoff series, and then went on to win their first title?
24: Yeah, I mean, that is the stuff of legends.
1: You know, that's kind of movie script-ish. Yes. And I brought up, you know, what the Colts did to Tom Brady in 2006. Obviously, they didn't send him into retirement, but I think the fact that they beat the Patriots and Brady on their way to the Super Bowl just was the absolute, like, needed, not icing on the cake, like, it was almost the cake. You know, to many Colts fans, that game meant almost more than the actual Super Bowl did, as weird as that sounds, and, you know, as, you know, crazy as that might say to, you know, Mark as a Bears fan there. But we had a text in and goes, "My friends and I have a saying, KB," and this is the quote, "Did I ever tell you about the time Marlon Jackson saved my life?"
24: Okay, I'm intrigued.
1: Now, that's the what if the other way. Marlon Jackson picks off Tom Brady to ice that game. Now the what if is, what if Marlon doesn't to quote Bob Lamy? What if that doesn't happen?
24: I can feel the chest pain.
1: Brady, all of a sudden, leads that drive in your own building in a game where you were down a million and you had this historic comeback and all these things seemingly started to go your way and the ball bounces high and it looks like it's going to be picked off and Reggie Wayne catches it and, you know, Joseph Addai into the end zone and Jeff Saturday this. I mean, what if it ended in the same manner? Because you were nearing, you know, some of those big financial decisions. You know, you had just gotten rid of Edgerrin James. You know, keeping that core together wasn't necessarily going to be possible for you. You were able to keep it, you know, I think largely intact for the next few years. But can you imagine the pressure on those subsequent playoff runs if it had ended the other way?
24: Yeah. See, I don't even want to think about that because that right there just gives me like a pit in the stomach. Like, if you think of every painful or joyful moment that you had, like truly joyful moment that you had in sports, you reverse it? Oh, no. Nah. Uh-uh.
1: Did I ever tell you about the time Marlon Jackson saved my life? I like that. That's very, very good. Mark Tyson, you got a Colts question of the day for us?
14: Sure. All right. Shane Steichen's record in the AFC South is not great. Probably like me doing math for, you know, change. This is also a season with, quote, higher sense of urgency. So the Colts will do what in the AFC South division this year?
24: Ooh, okay. So you're asking, like, where will they finish?
14: What basically? Are we looking at? Are we looking at 500, 3-3? Are we going above 500? Okay. What are we talking about here? How are they going to fare in the AFC South?
24: Ooh. Well, you can already pencil in a loss in Duval County. I'll never pick them to win there, ever. But,
5: Boy, they got to be Houston.
24: I know. They haven't beat Houston since 2022?
5: I get that we...
24: Or 2023, I'm sorry.
5: I get we immediately go to Jacksonville, very understandably, of course. But it's five straight to Houston. And they're all close games.
24: Yeah.
5: I think that's the real mind-numbing part of it. They're all these 4-3, 7-point games. And so that's where I go first. I just, you know, part of me thinks, can you split Houston and Jacksonville and sweep Tennessee? Is Tennessee going to be better?
14: Boy, you'd hope so. I mean,
24: Robert Saleh's over there, so I guess he's had some track record of having some success.
5: I mean, 3-3 is such a cop out.
14: But we've also seen Shane's record with Jacksonville and Houston.
5: Is it 2-10? Is that the Texans Jaguars record? That is horrific. Gosh, that's horrific.
14: Okay, so let's play this game then real quick. So week 3, home against Houston.
5: I'll say they split each of them.
14: Okay.
5: Split Tennessee, split Houston, split Jacksonville.
14: So you're going 3-3, you copped out.
5: Okay. Well, yeah, but I mean,
24: All right.
5: Walk James, me through the Colts lately.
24: Make I'm a not copping here. Out.
5: Aren't they the king of 500?
24: I'm going to say they go 2-4 because I think that Houston is going to just kill them because of their defensive line. I want to say they beat Houston, but that defense, boy. And if you're going up against a compromised Daniel Jones, and I say compromised meaning he maybe isn't 100% who he normally is. He'll be healthy, but not 100% of himself. I don't love that. So that's two losses there.
14: I also think CJ Stroud will be better. He looked rough last year, and yeah. I can't imagine he's going to replicate that again.
24: I'm saying, all right. Yeah, I'm saying they lose 2 to Houston, lose 2 to Jacksonville, and beat Tennessee twice. Yeah,
6: boy, if they go 2-4 in the division.
14: So much for playoffs, I would say.
24: Oh. I mean, I'm not picking them to make the playoffs. So
14: that's an understatement. This higher sense of urgency. You're going 2-4 in the division.
24: I know. They should have a higher sense of urgency, but that don't mean other teams are just going to lay down.
14: I know.
5: Which, again, higher sense of urgency to me has meant too often second semester senior year for the Colts. They found their job during winter break heading into second semester senior year, and they're at the bars on a Monday. They're at the bars on a Tuesday. They're at the bars on a Wednesday. You know, to quote many of my IU friends that did, Kelly, I-Corps was always the big semester. That's what the sense of urgency's got to be.
14: So Shane Steichen might end 2026 and have a total record in the AFC South of, what, 4-14?
24: Well, if you're counting the non-Titans games?
14: Yeah.
24: But, yeah, I mean, it's a possibility.
5: Yeah, so it's 2-10 against Jags and Texans.
14: Okay, so then you're talking 2-18 then.
24: Yeah, you say it like that, but
14: I mean, it's already bad.
24: Should I have more faith in them? Football's weird, and I do think that there could be some games that the Colts, you know, flip, but just right now, I don't know why I would believe in them more than I would believe in what I've seen from Houston and Jacksonville in particular.
5: Now, I will say this about Houston to start the season. They've got Houston week 3 in their own building, right?
14: Mm-hmm.
5: Houston starts with Josh Allen and Joe Burrow. Those are two, obviously, super quality quarterbacks. Now, granted, it's a new head coach in Buffalo. Same, you know, offensive system, of course. And then Cincinnati, I think that is a very much, you want to talk about high sense of urgency here? I'd venture to guess it's the same thing in Cincinnati, if not even more, considering the presence of Joe Burrow and all the questions there. So, boy, you know, Houston's first 3 weeks of the season. Allen, Burrow, and then a road trip here, which, yes, they've won here in all three of the Shane Steichen and D'Amico Ryan's appearances, but you know, all these games have been close. I mean, last year, that's where the season really turned. They beat you here 2016. You guys remember that sequence where I think it was Downs had a potential first down. Didn't Downs drop one on the opposite sideline, if I remember correctly? And then it was a fourth down and the ball, I don't want to call it a 50-50 ball, but it kind of went through Michael Pittman Jr.'s hands, or, you know, maybe Pitt, yeah. you know, could have made a play there. And you know, at the time, that just kind of started it. I'm watching the highlight again. Did the adjective Caitlin use, was that the F?
24: Yes.
5: Look at the...
24: Yeah, she said, look at the bleeping scoreboard.
5: Yeah. Yeah, you just can't do that.
24: So, that's the unedited version of
5: yeah,
24: what went down.
5: And then she does it a couple more times, and the ref's right there. She's not getting that rescinded, right?
24: No, I don't think so. I don't think that she really has had many of them rescinded this year. I'd have to go back and see exactly what, but people keep asking me about that, by the way. And for those who are curious, the process usually takes a couple days. And it's my understanding that the Fever pretty much appeal every technical, whether it's Caitlin Clark or somebody else, because why wouldn't you? You might get it rescinded. But yeah, it's a longer process than some people might realize. So basically what I'm saying is, we'll check back in after the All-Star break, and we'll have an answer for you then.
5: What a stat they just threw up there. The most technical fouls through 3 years of an NBA career.
24: First, is it Caitlin?
5: First on the list, Angel Reese with 19. Second on the list, Caitlin Clark with 15.
24: They cannot separate from themselves.
14: Two peas in a pod.
24: They're yin and yang, baby.
5: Fever should trade for Angel Reese. Can't call technicals on everybody, right?
24: That's almost as good as you saying she should just get the technical last night to be ready for the suspension.
5: I was somewhat serious about that last night. I said to Maddie, leave Caitlin Clark in for the fourth quarter, get the second technical, and then hopefully the suspension will occur during the All-Star game. And then you're good. And then, you know, Tuesday at Seattle when you're coming back, you don't have to worry about it. We'll do it one final time here on a Thursday.
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6: Well, thanks for being with us here on this Thursday. Had a busy morning recap and historical night for the Fever offensively last night inside of Gainbridge Fieldhouse. It's kind of interesting. Terry brings this up. If Marlon Jackson doesn't get the pick and New England goes on to win the Super Bowl, do they go get Randy Moss, Wes Welker, Dante Stallworth the following year? So was that following season, was that undefeated New England? Was that 2007 Patriots? Was that all the way to David Tyree?
24: Was it?
6: I think it was, right? Giants Super Bowls were 07 and 12.
24: Yeah, that would be correct.
6: Yeah. That's a good little tentacle off of the what if, Terry. That's good. Obviously, you know, some sourness, some bitterness for New England not getting it done, and they're pushing their chips in. Mark, did you want to go a little live golf? Did I hear that during the break there?
1: Well, I mean, you're Mr. Live Golf. You live and breathe with this stuff. And I saw that it was trending, and I'm like, oh, what's going on here? Do we have an update on Westfield? No update on Westfield, but an update on the event after Westfield, from what we gathered. The season-ending event, highly likely to be canceled, according to a Live Golf, saying there's a 5% chance that it happens out in Michigan. So, yeah, that's not great, I would say, and that probably doesn't bode well for Westfield's event happening. Yeah, I've heard nothing on that, though.
6: Well, it's interesting that you bring that up, Mark. I went to the dentist the other day, and the hygienist, you know, we just made some small talk. Nothing like small talk with the hygienist, as my gums are just being ripped open. But, you know, I'm like, how's the summer going? He's like, oh, yeah, I got some kids. I'm like, oh, when do they go back to school? She's like, well, they're in Westfield school, so we're currently a little up in the air right now if the kids will go back the full first week or only 3 days. I'm like, oh, really? Why? She's like, well, there's this Live Golf tournament
5: I think she actually used LIV is how she showed, how she shared it to me. She goes, there's this LIV golf tournament that if it happens, the kids will not go to school on that Thursday, Friday. So maybe we need to get the Westfield School District children out in front of LIV headquarters to picket out there and say, get the money for LIV. Get the money for LIV Westfield. But in all seriousness, Mark, this seems to be like a real conversation. I know they're this week in England. I want to say they're in New York in a couple weeks, and then they're supposed to be here. James, it's the same day as the joint practice with the Falcons.
24: Oh, okay.
5: Which is like, what, a couple thousand yards away from Chatham Hills, which is where LIV happens. So will Bryson DeChambeau, will Jon Rahm be here?
24: Your favorite. We need like a title card, like something like that, with you just holding up a fist and then Bryson DeChambeau like doing a stomping motion.
5: I think if I'm the maintenance crew at Chatham Hills, you cut down all the heather. Make sure none of that is going to be an issue.
14: Yeah, Martin Keimer says the $40 million event in Michigan, quote, has a 5% chance of taking place as scheduled after talks on Tuesday.
5: Well, if it's 5% chance for the week after LIV, then that would be LIV Westfield. Boy, yeah, it sounds like it's very much up in the air.
14: Mm-hmm. And when are we going to get some finality here?
5: I know there's a lot of hardworking people in the city of Westfield and in our state affiliated with that tournament, so I will bite my lower lip until we see an announcement. Maybe
14: start bleeding at some point. Maybe, should we be biting down so hard?
5: Maybe Caitlin Clark can adopt. If you don't have anything nice to say, don't say anything at all.
24: Maybe.
5: But no, in all seriousness, it seems like that is some serious question. To your point, Mark, when will there be finality? Yeah, very much up in the air on that. Boys, I'm going to take the day off tomorrow.
24: What do we got planned, KB?
5: R&R. You know, this is it. This is the final weekend. What are we, six straight weekends after this, I think?
24: Oh, yeah.
5: We got a
24: busy.
5: A lot of weekend action here.
24: You need
5: here.
24: Some of that Nas that Jake Query just walked in here with.
5: Jake Query in studio.
0: Hello, everyone.
5: Jake, the sport venue that Indy lacks.
0: Now, when you say venue, do you mean like actual venue or event? No,
5: venue isn't the right word necessarily. You can go event, you can go venue, and I want you to think as professional as you would like or as recreational as you would like. Like, you've gotten into the game of golf here recently.
0: Correct.
5: I've suggested we need a few more par three venues. Shorties.
0: I'd agree with that.
5: Closed. I hated to see shorties closed. So, anything. You know, people have said a street race for IndyCar. You know, again, you can shoot for the moon, NHL, MLB, whatever, or you can go as recreational as you'd like.
0: That is an excellent question. I would say Major League Baseball, except for that it in the summertime here, there's enough going on, and we're in too much proximity to everything, right? I'll go with a major thoroughbred horse racing event. And I know we haven't Anderson, I know we haven't Shelbyville, but like a right here in the heart of the city.
5: That's what we haven't heard.
0: Wow. Kentucky Derby level. We have great horse race. There's a great heritage and history of it. I look forward to being at the state fair for it coming up in August, but a Churchill Downs level major one would be pretty
24: cool. Wait,
0: they
24: have horse racing at the state fair?
0: Yes.
24: I didn't know
0: that. The Pacers are named for the history of Pacer heritage horse racing in Indiana.
24: I didn't know that either. So I guess I'm going to be trying to see some horse racing soon.
0: So I think that'd be cool.
5: So, like, you think the Preakness here?
0: Yeah, that'd be awesome.
5: Boy, now you're onto something.
0: Like, a big one like that would be awesome. Man. But I will go back to this, and then I'll leave you guys be. I have always felt that towards, maybe not in my lifetime, but I think it is time to start talking about Indianapolis as part of a regional host venue for the Summer Olympics.
5: We did bring that up. And that's why I think the Hammond Stadium could be very real. Feel free to expand on that, because I'll be all ears coming up. 10-1, Jake Query's got you covered. Thanks, everybody, for listening.
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0: Ready? Today is. I've been looking forward to this all week. Today is going to be, to quote our friend yesterday, Will Fleming. And Will Fleming was on yesterday, the voice of the Boston Red Sox. You called it, Eddie. You called it. When the Red Sox were going for a franchise record, nobody here cares about the Boston Red Sox other than my cousin Doug, who's a Red Sox fan. But when the Red Sox were going for the franchise record, you called it, Eddie, where you said, man, I don't know, the doubleheader, it's awfully difficult to sweep a doubleheader, no matter the disparity between teams, whatever it may be. Red Sox tied the franchise record for winning streak, a record that was tied right after Ted Williams, or that was set, I should say, right after Ted Williams came back from the war, if that tells you anything. And then they were defeated by the Baltimore Orioles in the second half of a doubleheader. So they tied but did not break the record. But
1: hey, root for me.
0: That's exactly what the cute fellow says, right? Now, the fact that you remember that, you have no idea how much that warms my heart.
1: Really?
0: The cute fella is awesome. That's the Baltimore Orioles logo on top of the Orioles hat, and that's exactly what he's saying. When you see that, hey, root for me, that's exactly what he's saying. Now, as I was listening to the game yesterday, because I did listen to Will at the end of game one.
1: Did they make mention of the even count thing?
0: I did not hear him say that. He was very excited about the fact they were getting ready to set a record. But one of Will Fleming's favorite words to use in broadcasting is glorious. We all have our crutch phrases and words. I know it. I mean, I listen to myself and I'm like, man, I've got to, sometimes I'll write it down. I got to quit saying this word, or I've got to quit using this phrase, especially in racing, in play by play. Certain words that you become comfortable with. His is glorious. He loves, you know, everything is glorious. But today is going to be a glorious day. Glorious. Beautiful, not too hot, blue sky. I mean, I don't know if you know this or not, Eddie. Like, Adam Alexander is going to join us coming up today at 11 o'clock. He will be on the television call for the Brickyard 400. And the NASCAR series, the Cup Series, was just in San Diego a couple of weeks ago. And I'm betting, I don't know this, but I'm betting that when we talk to Adam, if I ask him, he'll say in San Diego, it was like 72 sunny every day, slight breeze. It's like that 363 days a year in San Diego. This weather today, San Diego weather, going to be absolutely perfection. And for all intent and purposes, it perfectly represents the way the Indiana Fever closed out their, I'll say first half, I'm using air quotes, pre-All-Star break portion of their schedule in resounding fashion. And you got everything out of that game that you could want. You have Kelsey Mitchell scoring. You have Caitlin Clark scoring and distributing. You have Aaliyah Boston playing at a very high level and continuing with that. But, on a day like today when it is glorious outside, if you're sitting outside and you're soaking up the rays, if you are enjoying the sun and you're making a gallon of sun tea, whatever it might be, all of a sudden, every so often, you're like, what in the world?
1: Helping your niece or nephew make lemonade for the lemonade stand.
0: Excellent. And by the way, thank you for mentioning that, Eddie. My reminder once again to all of you folks, even though we're towards the end of the summer here in terms of kids being out of school, and I should have done this back in May, and I apologize. I try to make this community service every single year. I apologize.
1: This is the Jake Query PSA, not correct, the Mrs. Query,
0: do you know,
1: PSA.
0: Do you know the Jake Query PSA?
1: I do.
0: Make sure right now in your glove compartment or somewhere in your car, you have a couple of dollars of cash. And I know we're basically a cashless society. And maybe now the 7-year-olds have a Venmo. I don't know. But make sure that you have like a couple of fives laying around inside in your glove compartment or whatever, or a couple of singles. And you never pass a lemonade stand. Now, you don't need to drink the lemonade because we know they're using their hand to stir it, whatever. But when you see kids setting up a lemonade stand, you always have to pull over. You always have to give them double what they're asking. and thank them and tell them that, you know, it's a wonderful day and enjoy and whatever else. That is your, that is literally your neighborhood duty and responsibility.
1: So what you're saying is it is not acceptable for someone to pay with a poker chip?
0: Unless you are, for some reason, like, I don't know, is this Brendan Sorsby's lemonade stand?
1: Well, I guess recently Kevin Bowen's kids, Max and Rosie, did a lemonade stand with the sitter or somebody, and somebody came up and paid them with a poker chip to the casino in Ohio, in Cincinnati.
0: How much was it for?
1: I think he said $25, maybe.
0: Really?
1: Somewhere around there, yeah.
0: That individual might want to call 1-800-9-WITH-IT, right? If you are sitting there at your lemonade stand and you're in, you get the lemonade and then all of a sudden you're like, gosh, someone turned the sun off for 5 seconds. It's because even on the most beautiful, gorgeous sun splash day, there's the occasional one cloud and it always seems to find the sun and move over. And that offers reprieve sometimes and it's wonderful. On a day like today, when it's in the low 70s, you might think, yeah, come on, get out of the way. Where the sun's perfectly making things temperate. My long-winded point is simply this. In what is now seemingly a sun-filled time for the Fever and the way that they're playing, they're playing very good basketball. Caitlin Clark is distributing the basketball and scoring, and we are... Not that we didn't already know it, but we're seeing not just the gifts of the way she plays, but also the way they can feed off of that and the cohesiveness in which they are a well-oiled machine. A year ago when the Fever made their run in the playoffs, Caitlin Clark was not playing, of course, and we, myself included, had lots of questions about how are they going to respond once she's on the floor. How are they going to look different once she's on the floor? A lot of question marks about that. And now I think we're starting to see, I mean, would you agree, Eddie, that the Fever right now in the last, and I think, again, I know I harp on this, I think the road trip had a lot to do with this, but the wins over the Aces, for example, is a really good team. I mean, they've beaten some bad teams, and that's what you got to do. But they also have some very impressive wins, and I think that what you're seeing now is finally the camaraderie and the understanding and the tendencies of just knowing how that offense runs and defensively as well, because that's the real boogaboo that they've had to work out defensively. But you're starting to see now a team that is becoming accustomed to playing with one another. And when they play, even though Connecticut is not very good, when they play like that last night, they're going to be very difficult to beat. But they seem to be playing their best basketball now versus, let's say, a month ago.
1: Yeah, 100%, Jake. And when you look at last night, just in general, we talked about this yesterday. Just the desire for fans, us as people who talk about the Fever, to see them go out there and take care of business against a team they should beat the way that they did. Because they faced Seattle last week and they let the Storm hang around, had to make a ferocious comeback because Kelsey Mitchell and Caitlin Clark went absolutely nuclear in that game, combining for 75 points. Yesterday, it was Caitlin Clark getting the team going early with her offense. Then she started to become a distributor, got everyone else involved en route to the greatest regular season or regulation performance we have seen in Indiana Fever franchise history. They go into the All-Star break, winners of 5 of their last 6, 8 of their last 11, and that includes two wins on the second night of a back-to-back. They beat the Las Vegas Aces twice on the road, one without Asia Wilson, but no Caitlin Clark in that one. The other was the final game of that 4-game West Coast trip where both players played, and they are seemingly starting to get it figured out, and it's at the right time. And, you know, Stephanie White said it in the post-game locker room last night after the game on the Fever social media. When you come out of the All-Star break and you start the next contest, which would be on Tuesday at Seattle, it's a 3-game road trip, 4 or 5 out of the break on the road. You face a Minnesota Lynx team that just got Nafisa Collier back, so, and that'll be the first time the two teams will match up. So that'll be the real next test for this Fever team.
0: Okay, are you ready for the cloud?
1: Sure.
0: Because just when you're thinking to yourself, man, this is good iced tea. Just when you're thinking that at the lemonade stand, you look up and you're like, what happened? There's always one cloud in the sky. And I am becoming more of the let's focus on the sun guy. But sometimes that cloud is impossible to ignore. And it's not a huge

if you had to nitpick, if this was high school debate class and you were given the assignment of find the contrarian thought, when it comes to all of the aspects, the 99 out of 100 that are positives for Caitlin Clark on your roster, the one demerit would be the fact that, and I'm not saying that she's wrong. I get it. She is guarded differently. She is guarded more physically. She is uber competitive, all of those things. But every athlete, at some point in their journey, every athlete, when you look back at the way that their career ended or the way that their the arc of their career, there's always transformation and maturation. Some of it is maturation or transformation in terms of how you play in the clutch. Some of it is in terms of understanding the one area where a defense takes something away from you and you had to make up in different areas. And sometimes it is about the emotional psyche of an athlete. You know, there are professional golfers that were uber competitive, very good golfers, and people were like, yeah, but they can never win the major because for whatever reason, when they come down the last three holes, you could see emotionally that it was difficult for them. Or guys that just, that you talk about, or gals, late in games, they seem to wilt and they don't have, you know, you just know there's going to be a big turnover coming. I mean, to a great extent, let's be real, in this town. I'm old enough to remember in this town when the question became, why can't Peyton Manning win the big one? Look at the happy feet. Look at the costly picks. You know, all of those things. I mean, it was probably only for the first 40% of his career, but there was definitely, don't you remember all of the discussion? It's easy now to forget it, but there was a ton of discussion, a ton of scrutiny, a ton of question for a long time with Peyton Manning of, does he overthink it? Gosh, you know, just give me dumb old Brett Favre that goes out and just wings it instead of the guy that is like trying to constantly, you know, be Mattel Electronics and think his way through. And Manning, like, overthinks. I think in the playoffs, the thing that does end Peyton Manning and the Colts is the fact that they get this a week off, and so therefore he's overthinking it, and he's scrutinizing, and he's computing too much stuff. And then he just, for whatever reason, they go out into Foxborough, and he's just a different quarterback. Postseason Manning, different than regular season Manning. It sounds absurd now to look back on it, because we know that he is one of, if not the greatest quarterbacks of all time. He is still a huge part of football culture. With each passing year, you realize more and more what you might have, I'm not going to say took for granted, but didn't realize the greatness before you. And he won multiple Super Bowls and did it with two different franchises. So you're like, okay, I mean, and set all the records. But early in his career, that was an element from a psyche and the psychology of sport that he had to overcome. And I'm just using that as one example. And so, with Caitlin Clark, the one cloud, and it's a cloud right now for the Fever, is exactly that, and that is managing to corral and limit the emotions and channel and funnel that into a positive. I get it. She is uber competitive. And to be fair to her, let's be real here, okay? Here at 10:16 in the morning on this, the 23rd day of July in 2026, let's just be real. We unfairly, not all the time, but as a society in general, we unfairly scrutinize the way an athlete reacts to situations, sometimes based on their gender. When a male athlete goes crazy on an official and kicks the ground and swings his fist in the air at nothing in particular and gets right in the face, they're a fiery competitor. They're driven and fueled by the emotion and the passion of the game. And when a female athlete does the same thing, they're a spoiled brat. They're too emotional. So, yes, there is an element of the hypocrisy that exists. But at the same time, the reality is the such that

0: her, and I am aware of the potential double standard there. But even having said all of that, the reality is now that she is on the brink of a suspension that could come at a very poor time for her team, because they are getting ready to get into the point of the year when they come back from the break, and they begin it coming up on Tuesday against Seattle, as you'd mentioned, a team that they should be able to continue this run and continue this ride in the way that they're playing. But they stand right now fifth in the WNBA. They are technically a game out of being in the third spot. And so they're going to be now in a situation where every game is going to be critical. And it's razor thin, the difference between third and sixth or seventh or whatever it may be heading into postseason standings. Every game is important. And if you are putting yourself in position now where you are in jeopardy of not just sitting out one game, but maybe multiple, not because your body says they can't go, but because the league does, at some point, and I get it, I totally understand it. She is guarded differently. She is probably officiated differently, all of those things. But unfortunately or unfairly, that comes with the territory of having to adjust to it. And there is something to be said for, yes, is it unfair, the spotlight that's on her? Probably so. But that's also why she makes more money than anybody else in the league and has her face on more advertisements than anybody else in the league and the endorsements and everything that comes with it. There is always a yin and a yang. And yes, we can at times be unfair in the way that we ingest and or then discuss the way that she is officiated. But body language does go a long way. And at some point, I watched it last night. There was a play yesterday. Her vision is incredible. And her ability to, I always talk about, and I know that it sounds weird when I say it, and I've said it about a ton of different players. Braden Smith, TJ McConnell, two of them that come to mind immediately. Steph Curry, to a great extent, what I'm about to say as well. And that is they understand angles. And I know that sounds weird. But when they are, it's like when you're driving in traffic and you're sitting there and you're like, oh my gosh, I'm in the left lane. And then you look over and you're like, oh gosh, I can tell between the Accord and the Maxima right now, they're moving at different paces and there's a gap that's about to open up and that lane's about to start moving because I can see it up there. So I can cut over it. And you are anticipating where an opening is happening before it actually happens. And those players can do that on a basketball floor. They can anticipate when things happen before it even happens. And they can throw a ball where you're like, oh my gosh, how in the world did they see that there was going to be an opening in the C right there and they could get that ball through to get it into the low post or wherever it may be. She does that better than anybody that I've seen in the WNBA. But last night I was watching and there was one play, I don't remember the specific of it, but she makes a pass. The player, her teammate fumbles the pass. There was a foul called. And Caitlin Clark had this exasperation of an arm swing and just kind of a, you know, throwing the arms back. And it looks like she is saying, how did you not catch that pass? But I think actually what her demonstration is, man, that was about to be a 2-point play and gosh darn it that they hadn't reached in and slapped and fouled and stopped what we were trying to do.
1: But
0: you could see it that way, right? You can see, and so therefore, perceptions become reality. And that perception is there that it's that she's being difficult. And so now here she is on the cusp of, and players are probably going to bait her more and more because they know this, right, Eddie? I mean, let's face it. She has a target on her. She's always had a target on her, but now she's got it more than anything because they know she has a bounty on her, right?
1: Yeah.
0: The bounty of, you know, here is the reality. Also, the reality, it is 1 week from, what, yesterday when the Colts get underway, correct? So out at Grand Park in Westfield for the final time. Be out there broadcasting, doing the shows. I believe the first broadcast from out there, is it a week from today or a week from yesterday?
1: They are on the grass for the first time a week from yesterday.
0: Correct.
1: They report on Tuesday.
0: You know, things have just changed so much. Do we long for the days of the big time training camp report day video of wackiness? Reggie Wayne coming in via, I think he came like in a military car one time. Obviously, Edgerrin James in the taxi. I remember all the media sitting out there waiting to see who it was that was going to come in. And there was a guy that worked for the Colts video department that was like a seven-year-old kid, like on Christmas morning, all excited and geeked out about the different presentations that they would do. Reggie Wayne showing up in an Edgerrin James jersey after Edgerrin had, you know, signed with Arizona, and Reggie shows up in a Cardinals jersey. And there might have been a helicopter one year. I think one year there was a two-seater ride. All of those things. You don't see that as much anymore. And you don't see the guys coming in with the pillow under the arm and the suitcase where, and the sleeping bags, you know, that kind of thing, as if they're like going away to summer camp for 3 months and two-a-days and a garden hose and the Junction Boys, Bear Bryant, kicking dust, training camp, all of those things. It feels different now. And that's not a bad thing. I think there's something to be said for it. Indiana just won the national championship in college football. I don't know. Did you know that, Eddie, that Indiana won the national title in college football?
1: What?
0: I know. It's amazing. They were 16-0 Indiana. That's right. This just in, Indiana University, who had the losingest record in college football history, now the national champions after an unblemished season in year number two for their head coach, Kurt Cignetti, who came from James Madison and brought with him 17 players from the Dukes, one of which is now in the NFL, and Elijah Surratt, and then, of course, D'Angelo Pons as well. So that would be two of them, Aiden Fisher, a bunch of them. Indiana, the national champions in college football. And
1: is that the first time someone's gone undefeated, Jake?
0: It is not. It's first time, though, that somebody's gone 16-0 since 1894. Clemson went 15-0 when they went to the expanded format. But okay. 16 and unblemished, yes, it is. Unless you go back to 1894.
1: You right? Say Yale?
0: Was it Yale?
1: I don't know. I wasn't alive then. You might have been.
0: I think it was Yale. I was a sophomore.
1: Okay.
0: That was, again, 1894 when I began my college journey, and then I finished it about 3 years ago. 17 different schools,
1: yeah.
0: Right?
1: Yeah.
0: I tried algebra each of those years, just so you know. But one of the things that Indiana has done in Kurt Cignetti in college football is, and I'm not saying he invented this, but a real selling point about Indiana is the fact that it's about efficiency of practice and not necessarily proficiency or repetition of practice. They're not going out and doing two-a-days and going 5 hours a day. As Kurt Cignetti says, we tell you and spell out for you what we want you to do. We expect that our players then know what it is that we need, and that's what they go out and that's what they get done. And they do like an hour and a half per day, and then they're fresh on Saturdays, and look what it did for them. And I think there's an element of that's not a, I'm not saying that's a new novel concept, but it's newer, and I think to a great extent, the NFL is replicating that to an extent in the way that they are approaching things like camp. And you're seeing it with the Colts, amongst others, where they go out. It's more about meetings. It's more about being in rooms. It's more about film review and things like that than it is actual. At this point, there's a reason for it. There's a reason for it that I think we didn't see of yesteryear. I'll get to that, and we have State Fair tickets to give away over the course of today. We're going to do part of that in about 20 minutes. Adam Alexander going to join us top of the hour. He will be on the television call for NASCAR and the Brickyard 400. Also, Tony East going to join us on the show today. We still don't know, and I know J&B doesn't care, and at this point we probably don't, where it is that LeBron's going to go. We just know that it's not going to be here, right?
1: Oh, you're finally admitting it?
0: I'm still holding on to that 1%.
1: Even though Chad Buchanan told Alex Gould on Setting the Pace to not hold your breath, he doesn't think that's happening?
0: 1%, right?
1: Okay.
0: I'm just saying. But we come back, we'll get more into the Colts camp and why things might be a little bit different and what it means for them moving forward. Adam Alexander, 35, here on a glorious, glorious, so far cloud-free Thursday on The Fan.
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0: Now I'm worried here, Eddie, because now that we're on the YouTube.
1: Did I wake you up?
0: No, I got something in my eye here. And I started to wipe it during the break. And then one of my, you know, I don't know if it's the Swab Men's 2-in-1 that I used this morning. You know, probably not that, because you have no ill effect of that when it comes to like getting that in your eyes. But something, maybe my cologne or something on my hand when I was rubbing my eye, and now my eye's stinging, and I feel like if people look on the YouTube, they're going to think that I'm under the influence of something. Does my eye look, and I have gorgeous eyes. I mean, people tell me that on a regular basis.
1: Well, let me see how close I can get on in terms of being zoomed in.
0: This is radio, so I don't know that necessarily this.
1: Well, you know, there are people that are watching, Jake, on YouTube, Facebook, Twitter, whatever. There we go.
0: Okay.
1: You could see how zoomed in we were getting there.
0: Yeah, I can tell. I'm actually getting uncomfortable with this.
1: What? I didn't know it could get that close.
0: Does my right eye look okay?
1: Yeah, it looks pretty good to me.
0: I bought a hat yesterday that's a lighter shade of blue, and when I wear it, people are like, "Your eyes are just dashing." I'm like, "No, I know. I get that a lot. That's why I have sensitive eyes, because they're so blue." But at any rate, when it comes to preparation of the body, for example, I think that is a part of why we have seen a trend away in the National Football League in terms of the camp themselves and the amount of work that you see. You know, there's a lot of the Colts will report, and then you'll go a couple of days before they even get it. Well, you know, they're wearing shells, and then before they even get into full contact. And then, of course, there's the evolution of camp. You bring in a team for the, be it scrimmaging or a preseason game, and what do they always say? Well, it's just, you know, I'm just looking forward to hitting guys from another team. We're tired of hitting each other. You know, look forward to seeing guys. And everybody's flying around making plays. But in the early days of the NFL, all the way through, I mean, I'm talking from the 20s through probably the 90s, the 2000s even. And I'm not sitting here saying that the 90s was the Stone Ages. You know, it's all relative. But I think that we, as a society in general, are so much more aware, conscientious, and knowledgeable about the nutrition aspect and the physical conditioning aspect of our bodies that it used to be. And the same is true for baseball and spring training. You know, it used to be that so much of that time was about getting yourself in shape, knocking off the off-season rust and weight, and essentially, you know what, like I've been enjoying the fruits of my labor in the off-season and eating whatever I want to eat and lounging around and going on vacation, and those days are over now, because literally you can get a test done where your blood type tells you exactly what foods are the most efficient for your body. I mean, the average accountant isn't going to do that, but when your livelihood rests and depends upon the way that your body is going to respond, whether it be that you need to be bulkier like a Jeff Saturday or a Joe Wrights when they were playing and waking up three times a night to take more protein shakes and get more calories in them to bulk up, or whether it be that you need to be more sleek as a wide receiver, whatever it may be. The off season, it is anticipated, especially when you consider the amount of money that these guys are making, it is expected that you treat the off season as a continuation of the regular season, and you are to report in shape. I mean, in today's day and age, if you are using camp as an opportunity to just get yourself in shape, you are behind the eight ball. That's what OTAs are for. That's what, sure, you want to go out and take a week and go on the cruise and eat whatever you want, fine. But when it comes training camp day, that is the days are, those are no longer the days to get in shape days. It is, let's see who's the most in shape, because we got cuts to make. Have you gone on a cruise, Eddie?
1: I have not.
0: You know, people go on the cruises and they have the nonstop. Now, I think now maybe it offsets itself, because if they got a lot of lettuce and stuff like that and the blueberries, then you're going to lose weight. You're not going to gain a bunch of weight on your cruise, right? It's going to be like, huh? Yeah, there's that thing, that dealio going around.
1: Wait, blueberries?
0: I think it's not right. Raspberries?
1: I must have missed this.
0: I think it's raspberries and then lettuce from one fella's farm.
1: Yep.
0: Right?
1: Yep.
0: That one, and I'm not going to say any names, but there's one restaurant that apparently is using that lettuce.
1: And Taco Bell?
0: Huh?
1: Taco Bell?
0: That's what's been reported, right?
1: Well, it's not a restaurant, so.
0: What do you mean Taco Bell's not a restaurant?
1: That's not a restaurant. That's a fast food chain.
0: It's a fast food restaurant.
1: It is not a restaurant.
0: It is absolutely a restaurant.
1: No.
0: Can you look up for me the definition of restaurant, please? I believe a restaurant, R-E-S-T-A-R-A-U-N-T, if I'm not mistaken. Is it that or is it R-E-S-T? It's R-E-S-T-R-A-U-R-A-N-T, right?
1: R-E-S-T-A-U-R-A-N-T. Sorry, yes. A place where people pay to sit and eat meals that are cooked and served on the premises. Yeah, I don't consider Taco Bell a restaurant.
0: It's absolutely a restaurant.
1: It can be labeled as one, but I don't call it one.
0: What's your barometer here? I will admit, the fast food joints, have you noticed, nobody goes inside anymore. Have we become that as a society now? Like, is the interior of a fast food restaurant like a dollar bill? We have a faster, more efficient way, and so therefore there's no need for that? Does anybody just saunter in now and sit down at one of these fast food joints? Or is it all about just, no, I'm not leaving my car.
1: For me to consider it a restaurant, I have to be sitting down at a table and I have to be served by a waiter or a waitress. That's what I consider a restaurant.
0: Really? Yeah. You don't consider Chick-fil-A?
1: I don't consider Chick-fil-A a restaurant either. That's fast food.
0: But it's a fast food restaurant.
1: I don't call it a fast food. I call it fast food.
0: So you go in, and unless you have, I mean, are you this bougie? You got to have somebody coming out and waiting on you? What about this? Okay, what about this? If you go to a drive-thru and you order, okay?
1: Mm-hmm.
0: Now, we're going to pick the drive-thru. Pick the establishment right now.
1: We'll go with Chick-fil-A since you just mentioned Chick-fil-A.
0: Okay, I'll be the Chick-fil-A employee, and I want you to, okay, you ready?
1: Okay.
0: Thank you for coming to Chick-fil-A. It's a beautiful day. Can I take your order, please?
1: Number one meal, please.
0: Okay, that's a number one meal. Did you want pickles on that?
1: Yep, absolutely.
0: Okay, and what did you want to drink?
1: I'll do a Diet Sunjoy.
0: Okay, so I've got a number one with pickles and a Diet Sunjoy. That's going to be $9.78. If you could, please, though, we need you to pull just past, and you'll see spot number two. If you want to pull in there, we'll have it out to you in just a moment, please, okay?
1: Okay, thank you.
0: My pleasure. So, they are bringing it out to you. You're sitting in your car because you're bougie, but they're bringing it out to you. So you are sitting there and an attendant is coming and delivering you your food as if you are. So is that now not a restaurant?
1: Not a restaurant. I had to go to them to place the order.
0: Okay. Now, so I'm assuming then you don't tip.
1: I do not.
0: I do get a kick out of that, right? Like I'm going to go in and buy myself a soft drink and I walk up and set it down and the guy rings it up and then it says like, would you like to tip? I'm like, tip? Look both ways before crossing the street. There you go. Okay. Well, I didn't know you were so bougie about things, but either way, you got to be careful these days, but there are certain places you go into where apparently right now the weight gain may not be a total issue. But on the cruise, people go on a cruise and they gain a lot of weight because it's not, you know, you can eat 24 hours a day, basically, and it's nonstop. It's all you can eat and whatever else. And yes, as an NFL player, you can do that. But I think there was a time where the offseason was nothing but that kind of excess. And now it's expected that you start curtailing that on your own time.
1: We all know what else is expected, Jake.
0: What's that?
1: When they start reporting on Tuesday, you ask players how they feel. Oh, I'm in the greatest shape of my life. I'm in the best shape I've ever been in my career.
0: Similar to racers when there's rain in the forecast. I love racing in the rain. I've always enjoyed the wets. Okay. But speaking of food, now the Dairy Bar. Do you consider the Dairy Bar a restaurant at the Indiana State Fair?
1: No. It's a bar.
0: What's that?
1: It's the Dairy Barn, is it not?
0: It's the Dairy Bar with an R because they serve beverages there. And I'm going to be there coming up, by the way, on the opening day of the Indiana State Fair, but we have tickets to give away, do we not?
1: We do indeed.
0: We'll do it in the fashion of get to know your listener. If you would like a four-pack to the great Indiana State Fair, 239-1070, we'll line them up. We'll do it next.
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13: 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What if I stop? A British medical journal study says you'll gain the weight back 4 times faster. So what now? There is an answer. Alex Gowen patented hypnosis. In fact, a JAMA study says adding behavior therapy to GLP-1s produced 3 times the results. Hypnosis is behavior therapy. Concentrated. And Alex Gowen hypnosis is the only U.S. patented hypnosis proven useful by the U.S. Patent Office. 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
0: You just heard it mentioned right there, by the way, and I'm looking forward to it. Coming up tomorrow from 4 until 6, I'll be at Chewy's Appliance on 96th Street, right next to Arnie's. They have a number of locations. They've been around for 50 years, but this is a brand new location. And one of the things that I'm interested in checking out that I know they're proud of, they got a new, basically, a brick oven pizza appliance that makes you a pizza in under 3 minutes.
1: 2.5 minutes. Pretty sure that's what that commercial said.
0: It's correct.
1: Yeah.
0: I'm looking forward to checking that out.
1: Now,
0: but Jake, I would love to see it, buddy, because we have Brickyard tickets to give away tomorrow, including pit passes. But you've got to be there from 4 until 6 to get registered for that. Chewy's on 96 next to Arnie's.
1: Luke chimes in on the text line. I'm curious, would Eddie consider Chicago's pizza during the lunch buffet hours at restaurants, since technically you serve yourself?
0: And excellent point.
1: My answer is I would still consider it a restaurant, because when you go in, somebody A has to seat you at a specific table so that you are served by a waiter or a waitress for drinks, refills, and your check.
0: Okay. Sounds to me like somebody might be hedging a little bit.
1: No?
0: You know, you could get yourself a Chewy's Appliance, perhaps, even though it's mostly, you know, home appliances. They might have something to help you hedge the yard there.
1: Okay.
0: For your hedging purposes. We have tickets to give away for the great Indiana State Fair. Of course, everybody knows about the Indiana State Fair. It gets underway, what, in 2 weeks things open up?
1: August 7th, right? Is that the first day? Because that's when you're out there?
0: That is correct. I'm at the Dairy Bar for
1: 2 weeks from
0: day.
1: Tomorrow.
0: I cannot wait. Cannot wait. So.
1: I think it's Blue Raspberry. Is that what we determined the special milkshake for the
0: that
1: year
0: is
1: was?
0: Correct, yes. But love the grilled cheese sandwiches, it's the best.
1: That hot honey grilled cheese last year was really good.
0: All of them. Remember, I mean, every year they come up with different. I mean, the when I'm working the dairy bar, I might take a few grilled cheese home.
1: Do we know what day that is yet?
0: Don't
1: for
0: know
1: you
0: yet.
1: And Derek?
0: Don't know yet. That usually is a, I know this will shock you, Eddie, improvised thing, right? Little off the cuff, but we have tickets to give away. We're going to do get to know your listener, and I'm looking here, Eddie. I will let you select who we begin with. Okay.
1: Well, we don't have many of these, Jake. What's the number, female listeners wise?
0: We have not yet hit 50, right?
1: No, I don't think have we hit. Is it 41?
0: I think 41 is correct.
1: Okay,
0: yes. 41 is correct.
1: I'm taking a gamble here. I hope Rebecca is female listener 42.
0: Well, what if Rebecca's called in before? Okay. Hi, Rebecca. How are
23: Why
0: you?
23: Not? I'm good.
0: No, Rebecca, hang on. Have you called the program before?
23: I have not called in, but I do listen every day.
0: Do you really?
23: I do.
0: We greatly appreciate that. Just out of curiosity, Rebecca, is your radio broken, or for what reason do you find yourself listening to this dog and pony show each day?
23: You know, that's a great question. My friends make fun of me, but... I appreciate local radio. When I was in high school, I was on my high school's radio station, and I don't know. There's something charming about it. I try
0: now,
23: to tune in.
0: Without telling me the, and believe you me, we try our hardest every day, Rebecca, to sound exactly like a high school radio station, just so you feel at home there. Without saying the name of the high school, tell me the call letters and see if either Eddie or myself can tell you which high school radio station it was. What were the call letters of the station you were on?
23: WRFT.
0: WRFT. Boy, I know W
1: T or P.
0: T is in Thomas.
23: T. Yes.
0: WRFT. So you got HJE is Carmel, BDG is Ben Davis, JEL is North Central.
1: Oh.
0: Is it Warrant? Do you know it, Eddie?
1: I'm going with it being FT, Franklin Township, so Franklin.
0: Oh, Radio Franklin Township. We'll go with Franklin Central, Rebecca. Is that right?
23: Correct.
0: Eddie, go ahead. Look at the big brain on Eddie.
1: Let's go.
0: Rebecca, it's rude typically to ask a female of their age, but what era did you graduate from Franklin Central?
23: I was the early 2010s.
0: The early 2010s, okay. Now, Rebecca, if you don't mind me asking, what is your favorite sports team here locally?
23: Indiana Fever, season ticket holder.
0: Oh, nice. So you were at the game last night?
23: I sure was.
0: What is your level of concern over the possibility, and at this point I think we say the probability, that Caitlin Clark will get the technical that will cause her to get suspended, and then it kind of compounds from there?
23: You know what? I've just accepted that it is what it is at this point, and she said it herself. She is who she is. I would hope that whatever game she decides to sit out is not one that's important, but I think we've proven that we can win with and without her. I do think that she has a little bit of maturing to do, but her fire is what makes her entertaining. I mean, aside from the basketball, and yeah, I'm not concerned.
0: Okay, fair enough. Now, lastly, Rebecca, have you been to the Indiana State Fair before?
23: It is an annual tradition.
0: Okay. And then when it comes to this radio station, I always ask this. I'd like to know the one thing about this particular show, Query & Company. Tell me the one thing you like and the one thing you don't like about it. I will not be offended.
23: Oh, I like that. I like that you guys disagree a lot. You know, it gives me different perspectives. And sometimes I don't agree with your takes, but that's okay.
0: That's okay. Eddie, you notice that typically the long pause we get for people is when I ask them what they like about the show.
1: I know.
0: Right?
1: I know. They Rebecca, have to compliment you because they feel like if they don't, then they won't get the ticket.
0: Well, they,
1: so
0: they,
1: I get
0: they
1: it.
0: Didn't. Rebecca didn't. She said she doesn't agree with me, although she probably agrees with me that Taco Bell's a restaurant, right? Rebecca, I am excited to say for you that you will be headed to the Great Indiana State Fair. It's an annual tradition, and I am happy that you will be going courtesy of this radio program. And Eddie, do you happen to have the breaking news sounder by chance? Many of you may think of the number 42, for example, as being Ronnie Lott. It is not. It is the number of female listeners now checked in on this show. Rebecca, female listener number 42, on her way to the state fair. A guy that, speaking of high school radio, knows a little about that. I know it because he was my broadcast partner at WJEL. He will be on the call for the Brickyard 400 from a TV standpoint. Adam Alexander is next.
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3: I want to sign for everybody. 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
0: Eddie, I hate to break this to you. Hey, Jake, as a former restaurant owner, you are right and Eddie's wrong. It's called a fast food restaurant.
1: I know what it's called. I just don't call it that. That's just my personal opinion. I didn't say that was fact or...
0: your personal opinion, but...
1: it's an opinion, Jake. No, it's my own personal belief. Okay. Doesn't mean it's right. Doesn't mean it's wrong.
0: One of my warmer memories, there are a lot of them, but one of the funnier memories that Adam Alexander and I sometimes discuss happened when we were doing games together at North Central High School, and it involved, with his grandfather, a McDonald's. Now, let's bring Adam Alexander in. He joins us on the Suave Men's 2-in-1 Hotline, and he will be on the call for TNT coming up for the Brickyard 400 this Sunday, 2 o'clock Eastern, when everything gets underway. Adam, when we were in a McDonald's in Southern Indiana, would you consider that a fast food restaurant or simply fast food? Is McDonald's a restaurant?
35: I guess that's what I would always call it. I feel like that
2: there are so many eateries now that the landscape has changed, but some of the terminology maybe hasn't gone away. But I feel like now you just go in, you order on the monitor, and you get your food. So it's a little bit of a different style. So maybe it's not a restaurant. I'm not sure I'm the best guy. I'm more of a drive-through guy, you know, so that's where I stand on it.
0: Okay. Well, thanks for joining us, Adam. It's been good talking to you today.
2: Yeah. I think it's great that you set me up to have these conversations. You remind people of what I'm doing this weekend, and immediately I have anxiety that I'm going to get fired before I even get there. You know what I mean? Like, I just got a notification my flight's been canceled. So
0: that's right.
2: There you go.
0: That's the nature of the world we live in our business, correct? You know what I mean?
2: That's right.
0: Get to this, Adam. You know, before we get into just some of the nuances of you know, Indy and et cetera, and doing this race and maybe what that means for you. But from the Cup standpoint, in terms of, we have seen this in all sport. I certainly think around here, if people relate to it from an Indy 500 standpoint, you know, we saw an era, Adam, and it's been a long time ago, you know, where you had the legendary stars of IndyCar all kind of retire within like a 3 to 5 year period of one another. And then you had to develop Tony Kanaan and Scott Dixon and Elio Castroneves and guys that now, some of which are retired, but still around it, some of which are still in the twilight of their career. And you're getting ready for that change again. NASCAR realistically kind of went through that, let's say 5 to 7 years ago, right? When you look right now, who would you say are the 3 to 5, for those that don't follow it on the week-to-week basis, the rising stars that are those that we are going to see this weekend that you better get to know their name because they're going to be here for a very long time?
2: Yeah, that's a good one. And I feel like there's a lot of guys that fit that mold. You know, the guy that's garnered a lot of attention in 2026 and really, you know, dating back the last few years as he's made his way to the top. But I feel like this year has been the true breakout in many regards. And that's Carlos Kosovar. You know, he won the race at Talladega, but he's been close many times. You know, he's got a wonderful opportunity to go out and, you know, make the chase. I mean, you know, he's not mathematically locked in yet, but with 5 races to go, he's going to make the chase. I think there's little doubt about that. He's doing it with a team that continues to grow and inspire. And so I would say you could call them a little bit of an underdog because they're not, you know, Hendrick Motorsports or Team Penske or Joe Gibbs Racing. But at the same time, you know, they're spending the money. They're doing a lot of things to grow their program. So he's with an up-and-coming team. I feel like Carson Hocevar checks that box. You know, Christopher Bell is someone that has gained tremendous notoriety in recent years, has won races, has put himself in championship position. You know, William Byron's won a couple of Daytona 500s. He's at Hendrick Motorsports. You know, Chase Briscoe, who is an Indiana guy that moved over to Joe Gibbs Racing last year and won earlier this season at Chicago. So, you know, those are a handful of drivers. I mean, there's a lot of really good young talent out there, but those are some of the names that I would say come to mind is the ones that we're going to be talking about for many years to come.
0: You know, a guy that was red hot, Adam, to begin the season and, you know, had a historic start to the year, to be honest with you. And I say that because he is not somebody that was customarily winning races a year or two ago, but seemingly a light switch went on for him. What has been the difference, second in points right now, for Tyler Reddick this year, just in terms of the consistency that maybe previously eluded him?
2: Well, you know, I think with him, you know, last year it was interesting because that was a team that had, you know, tremendous opportunities and had success the year before. When you think about what he was able to do in winning the regular season championship and all of those things. And then, you know, last year, you know, they just kind of couldn't hit the sweet spot. And I think when you look at this year, he begins the year with those 3 consecutive wins and, you know, all the momentum. He's won 5 times. Now the summer has not been great for Reddick, but he's a guy that's won 2 O'Reilly Series championships. And, you know, I think about he and Larson as 2 drivers. Larson's a 2-time champion. I think about them in a different category than, you know, I wouldn't say they're young up-and-comers. I think they're proven in a way that we expect them to be there. And while they're going to be around for a while, You know, they're more second generation guys when you look at the current crop than they are, you know, first generation. But I do feel like that he's someone that's going to be a major player, not just throughout the rest of this season, but for many years to come. And, you know, Ty Gibbs is another driver. You know, Ty last year at Indy won the regular or won the in-season challenge that, you know, was being held. And I thought that last year was a high water mark for him in his season. And this year, the complexity is totally different as he comes to Indianapolis fourth in points and someone that has a real shot to go out and not only win this weekend, but win the championship. So when you talk about young drivers, he's someone that you have to have on the list.
0: Adam Alexander is my guest. He's on the Swabmen's 2-1 hotline, TNT, where you can see the Brickyard 400 coming up on Sunday. Coverage, obviously, throughout the weekend with Adam in terms of qualifying and whatnot, but the race itself coming up on Sunday. Adam, obviously this event in the Indianapolis Motor Speedway, and you know it. I mean, you know, we grew up here, and you called IndyCar as well on that track. It is a different track for cup cars because it is essentially a flat track in comparison to the places that you see races otherwise, you know, Talladega and Daytona and whatnot. They did the road course. They're back on the oval now. Do you think it is a different, and I know it sounds crazy, but for a series that runs primarily on ovals, does Indy require a little bit different acumen? And is there a driver within the series that it seems to fit their style with this track versus others?
2: You know, I don't know that I would say there's a certain driver that has the fit for Indy, but I do think, you know, when you look at the numbers, there are certain drivers that come up that you would say, like, this is someone, you know, that you feel like has a real opportunity for success, you know, this weekend. And then I look at, you know, just recent history. And when you think about those that have been able to deliver at Indy really in the last couple of years since we made the transition back from running the road course at Indy to doing the oval, there are some drivers, you know, that really you would put at the top of the list as far as speed and performance. You know, I mentioned Kyle Larson earlier. You know, Larson is a guy that won the Brickyard 2 years ago, was second last year, and obviously has experience at Indy and other series. We all know what he was able to do coming over and running the Indy 500. So he's someone that would be there. You know, Denny Hamlin, I think, is very adaptable to all styles of racetracks. But, you know, if you look at Denny's history, Denny's had a lot of success at Pocono. And there are a lot of comparisons many times when you think about, you know, the length of the track, you know, how flat it is. There are a lot of folks that do compare Pocono to Indy. So Denny, you know, all the success he's had at Pocono, the all-time wins leader there, I think, you know, Denny is someone that you would put on that list. And, you know, Brad Keselowski is the only driver that has won a Brickyard 400 for Roger Penske. And, you know, that happened in 2018. Of course, he's driving for his own team now at RFK. But when you look at Brad's numbers there, he's just enjoyed success year in and year out. And, you know, I would say last year's winner, most people might not have Bubba Wallace on the short list originally when you start thinking about it. But if you dig into his numbers, he's been really, really consistent in a player the last few years as well. So, you know, those are a few of the drivers that I think check a lot of the boxes when you think about, you know, having success at the Indianapolis Motor Speedway.
0: You know, Adam, the racing nerd in me, when you mentioned Pocono with its three turns, each turn is designed to replicate a different racetrack. I think you and I might have talked about this once before. Trenton is one, Ontario is one, and then Indy is one of those turns. So Even somebody that doesn't have a lot of experience in Indy, and that sounds crazy, Adam, to say, well, gosh, just because a guy ran Pocono doesn't mean that he would know the feel of the 9 degrees, 12 minutes at Indy. But these drivers are different animals.

0: two tracks and the similarities that they carry, even though, as you said, you know, that tunnel turn two is modeled after the Indianapolis Motor Speedway. The one thing I would say, though, that those two tracks really, you know, compare, and that is the fact that you have to be good at saving fuel. We're going to see that on Sunday. I mean, it's going to be a huge part of this race. And it is every year. We saw it play out last year. You know, do you have what it takes to pit as late as you can to save the fuel, to get, you know, into your fuel window and then be able to get to the end of the race? And that is an art form. And those drivers that are able to manage that fuel gauge are the ones that likely are going to, you know, be in the best position to have success. Now, some of that is, where are you running? You know, is your circumstance on track going to allow you to save more fuel? You know, where are you, what's your setup, and what does that do to help you in that regard? But there are some drivers that are really, really good at managing that fuel gauge. And if you can do that, that will give you a distinct advantage. And we see that both at Pocono and Indianapolis.
1: Adam, I'm curious. Adam Alexander is my guest here on the Suave Men's 2-1 Hotline. And, of course, we'll be on the call for TNT. And we've talked about this before, Adam, but I'm curious your thought on this. I think most people, you know, you included, because, you know, you knew me back when I think actually I quit crying over sporting events at the age of like 22 after an IU game, right? But you saw that you knew the passion that I had about Indiana, Indianapolis in general growing up. And after we were in high school together, you know, you went to Evansville. You went from Evansville. You started working at Evansville right after high school, essentially, when you were at VU. And then from there, you kind of launched away, and eventually North Carolina and that area was your footing. And I know you have family in southern Indiana, but not necessarily, you know, from your parents and whatnot, still in the Indianapolis area. You've been away for so long now. I'm curious, for you personally, for those that don't know, having grown up in Washington Township, going to North Central, your grandparents in Indiana, is it different for you to call this race? Does Indianapolis still feel like home to you, or is it just kind of one of the previous homes of many for you?
0: I would say that, you know, I will say North Carolina feels like home to me now because this is where we raised our children, and our kids are now, you know, college age and doing their thing. And so this feels like home for me because that's where our children come home. And so that's, you know, this is where we've kind of raised our family, so to speak. So North Carolina right now very much feels like home to me because of our kids. I will say, though, you know, coming back to Indianapolis is always a neat thing. I look forward to that. It's awesome to come back, whether it's just to see family, you know, check out a Colts game, whatever the case may be. And, you know, the race day morning prior to the Brickyard last year felt like any other race day morning for me. The preparation, the time in the garage, that nervous energy of going out and doing a live event on TV. I will say, though, the sense of pride when I left the racetrack knowing of what I had just been a part of and the role that I had played felt different than anything I had experienced. So, you know, I think that it's hard to measure what that means until you've been able to experience it. And having had the opportunity to experience that last year for the first time, you know, doing the Brickyard 400 on the TV side, you know, throughout the process, it felt the same. But when it was over and reflecting on it, it felt far more special than some of the other things that I've been able to do.
1: You know, there was so much talk, Adam, in the early years, and I'm talking way back, right? I mean, for the first 10 years of the Brickyard, probably every driver, you know, Dale Jarrett and, you know, no matter who you were talking to, the Labonte's or Dale Earnhardt, you know, everybody was asked about, is this place different because of the Indy 500 and what does it mean? And that, you know, all those conversations. And it felt to me like there was kind of this finally mutual respect between the two series of open wheel and stock car. And, you know, you had a lot of crossover of drivers doing both and then kind of reporting back to the challenge that the other series created. The elephant in the room, and I'm not asking you to speak by any means for your colleague, but, you know, we've seen on social media, Danielle Trotta, who you work with on the broadcast, taking exception to a comment that Scott Dixon had made about NASCAR races being too long when IndyCar just ran at Nashville, a track that NASCAR is in, and comparing the length of races and et cetera. Are we still in an era?

0: but where there is a rivalry between these two series?
1: I would say that, you know, there's probably, and you probably see this on the IndyCar side, just like I do on the NASCAR side. You know, I do think there is a sense of pride in the organization or the group of people that you run with. And I would say that's true, not just in like IndyCar or NASCAR. I would say that's just true universally, you know, whether it's your hometown, your home state, region of the country you live in, where you went to school, whatever the case may be. I mean, I think you, when you invest in something, you have a sense of pride. You want to protect that. What I would also say, though, universally, I think, you know, we've reached a time where, you know, motorsports needs motorsports, right? Like, and so the opportunity, and I just think about the buzz that was created in the NASCAR world the last couple of years when Kyle Larson was doing the double. I mean, it was crazy, the buzz. I mean, there was a documentary done on, you know, that by Amazon. So, you know, the two worlds need to live together. Now, there are differences, certainly. I mean, the styles of racing are different, the types of tracks that you race on, and, you know, obviously there's going to be tracks that NASCAR goes to that IndyCar would never go to, and you know, and vice versa. But I would say universally, especially among the competitors and the owners, there's a high level of respect for each side, regardless of what side you call home. And I would say that, you know, you need to live together in a promotional way. I think about earlier this year in Phoenix when, you know, IndyCar and NASCAR were together there. And what that does to introduce fans to both sides is something to me that is essential for the growth of motorsports.
0: Adam, we talked to you right after. Adam Alexander is my guest. We talked to you right after the loss of Kyle Busch, who I just think was as natural a talent in racing in general, but certainly at Indy. I mean, he was so good in knowing the line and understanding the feel of that track, and he's one that we always heard his name mentioned as a potential to be the next one to try the double like his brother, you know, Kurt had done. How much has, since the loss of Kyle Busch, not just on track, but how has the NASCAR community dealt with and continued to heal from that? How noticeable is that feeling still at the racetrack of that loss that happened so suddenly?
1: You know, we always, you know, see it at the racetrack, and each racetrack has done a really good job of, you know, taking on the role of remembering Kyle. And I think all of the racing venues, regardless of where we've been, no matter what region of the country, that they've all done a really, really good job of making sure that 8 logo is somewhere around the track, in many cases in multiple locations, to properly go through the process of honoring and remembering Kyle Busch. I will tell you, though, I was doing the O'Reilly race in San Diego, and Richard Childress Racing won. Austin Hill won that race for RCR, and that was the first victory for the organization since we lost Kyle in the latter part of May. You know, to see the reaction of that race team and to see the reaction of Richard Childress in victory lane, and that culmination of them getting to celebrate, and you know, a lot of teams had done it, a lot of drivers had done it, you know, when they won, they paid tribute to Kyle. But RCR had not had a chance to do it until they did it in San Diego. And to see the emotion that came out of that, you know, it really made, you know, just a major statement, you know, of where we are. And I look at what Brexton's doing now, his son, and you know, he's enjoying success and the response that is getting, you know, on social media and beyond. It's been, you know, really cool to see the support that he's getting and the way he's, you know, handled that. So, you know, and there's a lot of talk, too, about when will Kyle go into the Hall of Fame, you know, and could he go, you know, right away? And I'm not sure that decision has been made. But I don't think we will ever lose sight of what, you know, role Kyle played in the sport, what he meant to the sport. And, you know, I'm quite disappointed, you know, the many things that come with losing someone. I really hate that we never got to see Kyle run at Indy in the 500.
0: Right.
1: Because when you think about drivers on the NASCAR side that you feel like could go over and do that and have a chance to be successful, he's someone that I think would have been at the top of the list.
0: And Adam, I think he would have. I honestly, yeah. I think he would have found a way to get that done. Lastly, Adam Alexander is my guest. He is the, of course, television voice for NASCAR TNT coming up Sunday, Brickyard 400. When you look back, and I'm sure this happens frequently in the greater Charlotte area, when you're recalling your illustrious career as a football player at North Central High School and the Panthers, number 50, if I'm not mistaken. Do you recall and tell people primarily that you were a center or the long kicker? Which one do you actually admit to people that was your position?
1: I was quite proud of being the kicker with that flat-toed shoe, so I tell people I was the kicker.
0: Now, but I don't think you ever attempted a field goal, did you? Weren't you just the kickoff guy?
1: I think one time they let me do an extra point, I think was it. Yeah. So.
0: Josh Nelson must have been hurt, and all of a sudden Adam comes to the rescue, right?
1: That's right. I think I told him that they needed something in the locker room. He went to get it. When we scored, I got to go out and do the extra point.
0: There you go. All right. All I know is, man, like you were, there was something about your kickoff style. I mean, you were too busy trying to get the crowd fired up and waving towels to actually get down there and make a tackle, right?
1: I would say that I don't have issues like that anymore, Jake, but I do. But I had major issues then. You know what I mean? I was to put it very kindly toward myself, I was a unique human being in high school.
0: But in a good way. But in a good way,
1: yeah,
0: right?
1: Yeah, in only the best way. That's right.
0: There might be a couple of our little artistic logos still in gymnasiums around Central Indiana from our broadcast days, no question. All right, Adam, safe travels to Indianapolis. See you this weekend at the Speedway, all right?
1: Yeah, I look forward to it. Thanks a lot, Jake.
0: All right, Adam Alexander joining us on the Swab Men's 2-in-1 Hotline. You know, I could have asked Adam this, Eddie, since he agreed with you on the restaurant front. Adam also, when we were in high school, stout. And I don't think he would be offended if I said that he was like a fire hydrant. Now, you got offended when I said that you were like a fire hydrant, right?
2: Yep.
0: I don't think that's... Fire hydrants are stout. They're strong. They're durable, right? Strong like bull. Isn't that, you know what I mean?
3: Strong like bull.
0: I mean, I'm just saying. I don't know why that would have necessarily offended you. By the way, we got into a debate earlier about restaurants in general. We do have, if you are thinking about a restaurant like the Dairy Bar for the great Indiana State Fair, we still have a 4-pack to give away. We will do that later in the program, but you might be thinking right now about lunch, and what better place to think about with that than Chicago's Pizza. 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When we come back, what took place last night that was very, very good, but could be ominous moving forward? We'll get into that in the discussion of it. And Tony East coming up in just about 35 minutes here on a Thursday edition, Query & Company and the Fan.
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0: I remember, I wasn't hot-blooded per se, but I found out in high school and getting into, by the way, we will get into what happened last night at Gainbridge Fieldhouse coming up in just a minute here. When I was in high school and was doing basketball play-by-play, so Mack Engel is who I did football with. And then, because Adam played football, and then during basketball season, it was Adam and I that would alternate quarters on WJEL, your Panther Sports Connection. And I still remember North Central defeated Arlington 66-52 in the 1991 sectional championship. And that was like, I mean, we actually painted our faces, Eddie. Did you do broadcasting at Decatur Central?
18: No.
0: I know you played sports, but we, Adam and I, very professional. We painted our faces and wore North Central bandanas during the game at Hinkle Fieldhouse when they defeated Arlington. But, we were, North Central was playing a game in New Albany, and I had had, I don't remember for what reason I took erythromycin. I think that's an antibiotic. So I must have had strep throat or something earlier in the week. And they gave me erythromycin, and I didn't know it, but I was allergic to it, or I am still allergic to erythromycin, which is a medication. And so we were doing the game at New Albany, and all of a sudden that's when the allergic reaction happened. And it was awful. I've never felt worse in my life. And so I had to leave to go into the training room. They had the trainers like took me into the New Albany training room to tend to me. And my parents are back in Indy along with 14 other people listening to the game on WJEL. And Adam says on the air, well, I think I'll be broadcasting the rest of the game because I don't know what's wrong with Jake, but I think they've taken him to a local hospital and I hope he's going to be okay. And then he just went on doing the game. And my mom's like, of course, it's pre-cell phone days or whatever else. I don't think I ended up going to the hospital, but we learned a lot about broadcasting back then, including how you do and don't handle. I remember them getting honest about, you know, when a player was hurt, you don't make it, no matter how bad it is. I remember Rob Hendricks and John King, my teachers at the time, there was a football game I was doing and somebody got hurt. I'm like, oh, this looks bad. You know, his knee looks terrible. And they're like, Jake, his parents could be listening to it. You never speculate. You're not a doctor. And those little things went such a long way in, you know, especially now doing auto racing and crashes that happen. I've been on the microphone for some pretty bad ones. And it's funny, the little things that while you just love everything about what you're doing, no matter what walk of life you're in, and you look back at the early years of when you did it and how important the little steps are towards the things that you learn then moving forward from it. Now, Eddie, I can tell you that because, you know, you make mistakes on the air, like saying, for example, that fast food places are not a restaurant.
18: Okay.
0: Hey, Jake, a restaurant to me is where you sit down and you're served by a waiter.
18: That's what I just said.
0: McDonald's is a drive-thru. My favorite, and it's the anomaly, is Sonic. It's a favorite because it's inexpensive, but you sit down in your car and you're served by a Kirby, a form of a waiter. LOL. That's true. So there you go. Sonic, a restaurant, I guess. They're all restaurants, Eddie. It's just a fast food restaurant. Last night at the Fieldhouse, a really good performance for the Fever. Now, they were admittedly playing, and they closed out in a couple of games that are games that you should win, and you should win resoundingly. And the Fever are certainly playing at a high level and clicking, if you will, on all cylinders at this point. I heard Debbie Antonelli say it last night on the television broadcast, and she's right, talking about defensively there are still areas that clearly you assume they want to shore up or get shored up. Okay. But offensively, now that they are, I think that you had this trinity, right? You have Kelsey Mitchell, Aaliyah Boston, Caitlin Clark. And then you get clearly the complimentary scoring that can come with the Sophie Cunningham, with the Lexi Hall, you know, when they get hot from the outside. But your big three are those three. And it's funny to think that roster would have to reacclimate or get used to or accustomed to Caitlin Clark playing, because she is such a dynamic player that you would think that any teammate would immediately figure out how to play with her, right? But I think the pace that she can dictate, the vision that she has, and I know I belabor this point, but the angles that she foresees. You know, she will occasionally have the ball at the top of the key and do a one-handed bounce pass that you're like, whoa, where is that going? And then literally, as the ball is coming back up off of the bounce, the C's like open up and it goes right through two players cutting in opposite directions and right to, let's say, an Aaliyah Boston cutting to the basket or Sophie Cunningham cutting to the basket or whatever it may be. And you realize that she foresaw the way the play was developing, not how it had developed and then reacting to it. Plays react to Caitlin Clark. Caitlin Clark doesn't react to plays. And that's a unique thing that you don't see very often at all with players. But for that reason, it oftentimes takes teammates a long time, if it even happens, for them to then know how to work off of that. The Pacers had it a year ago in their run to the finals. They were such a well-oiled machine where every possession for the Pacers, the basketball was like you were throwing it into a blender. You know that game, Eddie, we talked about it once. There's a game, and it's got to be literally, you only see it in like the playgrounds of Napoleon Dynamite. But there's some game, what did we call it? It's called like square ball. It's just a pole, and at the top there's like a square in it with four spouts, and you just throw it in, and you find out which spout it comes out of. Like, I don't know what poor kids are having to be relegated to playing this game, but that's got to be the lamest game of all time, right? And we talked about it once. You occasionally see it on a playground. You're like, who plays that? But it's the fact that you throw the ball into this thing and you don't know where it's going to come out. And the
19: funnel ball?
0: What's it called?
19: Funnel ball?
0: Funnel ball. Irony there in the first three letters. Funnel ball. Does it say what the purpose is of funnel ball or the rules of funnel ball, an explanation of funnel ball? Is it literally you just throw like a volleyball up into this thing and just see where it spits it out?
19: Yes.
0: That's literally the game?
19: Participants toss the ball into an 8-foot-high funnel, which has three 11-inch holes, each assigned with a different number, value 1 to 3.
0: This is the dumbest game known to man. I mean, sure, if you're just some kid in the backyard, you make up stuff, or like in an unfinished basement, you can make up little games, that's fine. But to put that in a playground as a regulated thing, I mean...
19: Once the ball is inside the funnel, players eagerly anticipate which hole it will emerge okay. from,
0: yeah.
19: which determines how many points they will receive.
0: Uh-huh.
19: Then they catch the ball and shoot again.
0: Oh, well, that's scintillating.
19: Can be played individually or in teams, and the winner... can be based on achieving either the lowest or highest score.
0: I mean, I guess it's no different than playing a game where you throw a ball through a hoop, and depending on how far away you are and how many people are guarding you, you get 1, 2, or 3 points.
19: It's a very good game for children. It says from preschool and up because it works on their shooting and catching abilities.
0: And it helps them count.
19: Competing, sharing, counting, and playing together. Maybe if you played that, Jake, you wouldn't have failed algebra so much.
0: No, there's no X's and Y's in that, right? Algebra has no rules. It's just, they just make stuff up. You're like, why is it this way? My problem with algebra, here's the irony. Algebra is supposed to create and facilitate and jumpstart like analytical critical thinking. And my problem is I already had that. So when they're telling me that 7X equals 21, I'm saying to myself, why? Who says the X is equal? I guess the X is now equal to 3, but then if you have the brackets on the outside versus the inside, who is to say that I've got to do it that way? Why shouldn't I do it this way?
19: Funnel ball comes in a variety of colors.
0: Oh,
19: Pacific
0: really?
19: Blue, primary red, hunter green, and sun glow yellow.
0: Okay.
19: And a variety of custom colors.
0: All I know is this. The Pacers' offense is like funnel ball, except that it has purpose. When they started their offense, they could work it so quickly you didn't know on which side that ball was going to be spit out and whether you were going to get a 3 or then something opens up where you take it down the middle and you're getting a 2, etc.
19: Placed alongside other popular ball game equipment like a tether ball set and a gaga ball set.
0: Excuse me?
19: Funnel ball game.
0: Hold on. Hang on.
19: It's sure to be a hit.
0: We were doing
19: playground.
0: Fine on moving on from this, and then you start mentioning something about, what was that other one?
19: Gaga ball.
0: What the hell is Gaga Ball?
19: I don't know.
0: What website? Do you want to check and make sure that you're on a website that is work-friendly here, Eddie?
19: Yeah, I'm not Mark Dykton.
0: Gaga Ball.
19: Yeah, this is a relatively new game.
0: Yeah, clearly.
19: Or Octo Ball.
0: I want to go back to...
19: It's a variant of dodgeball where players stand inside an octangular pit and try to hit each other with a ball. If a player gets hit below the waist or knees, they're out of the game, and the last person standing wins. Gagaball has simple rules that make it a perfect outdoor game for people of all ages.
0: Okay. At any rate, the Fever offense with Caitlin Clark is kind of like that of not Gagaball, because it does have purpose, but they can move the ball that quickly, and that is facilitated by Caitlin Clark. But the one, and I'm going to say obstacle for lack of a better phrase, the challenge here is, and I'm going to go back to what I said earlier, there is no denying the fact that we interpret, we discuss, we ingest the reactions and the temperament of a female athlete different than men. It's unfair. I'm not saying it's right. But there is a lot of hypocrisy in it. When an NFL quarterback throws an interception or a wide receiver breaks the wrong way and the quarterback comes to the sidelines and cocks his helmet up and gets in the face of somebody, he's a fiery competitor. When Caitlin Clark does it, she's a brat. She's too emotional. We applaud emotion on the men's side of things, and we condemn it on the women's side of things. There's no denying that there is truth to that. But even with that, even with the, you know, the declaration of that hypocrisy and that extra sensitivity to her behavior, the reality is she does cross the line a lot in terms of her reaction to things. And there are times where I have erred in assuming that her frustration is generated towards her teammates. And I don't think it's that. I think at times it's generated by, you know, example, yesterday she had a really nice pass that would have been a score, but there was a pretty egregious foul. And Caitlin Clark, her reaction looked like she was upset that her teammate missed the bunny basket that she had facilitated. And it wasn't that. I think it was that she realized the opportunity was missed because of the foul that took place. And so there, but at any rate, she is now one technical foul away from a suspension. And what is bothersome to me is that if that happens, and at this point it feels almost like a given, but if it happens where she misses a game, the problem is that when she got closer to that point, she said, let's just go ahead and predict it now when it's going to happen. And instead of saying and understanding, even though she probably does in the back of her mind, look, my team, it is better for my team that I am there for as many games as possible. Instead of saying that, the presentation of this is how I am and so be it. And if it means that I'm not going to be on the floor all the time, it means I'm not going to be on the floor all the time. That's the thing that errs. And there is also truth to the fact, while I would not want her playing anywhere else, and while I am extremely grateful for what she means for this community, for this economy, for this fan base, and for that matter, for this radio station. With all of those things, you cannot also deny that a lot of the things that she exhibits away from the assists and the scoring are theatrics that when other players do it, that is the basis for why a fan base doesn't like them. Flopping and those sorts of things are, they are without question part of the total package. And while she is the reason to a great extent that they are clicking the way that they are, I just so hope that she's not also then the reason where they take a step back because she's not available in a key game upcoming because of that line that she's now tiptoeing. Simple as that. Tony East can talk more about it with us, and he'll do so in about 15.
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0: It literally is perfect outside. People ask me, and I promise at some point we'll quit mentioning this daily, but yesterday, I went golfing, by the way, Justin Allen, the pride of Ron Colley and UIndy, Justin Allen, met him yesterday at
19: Go Hounds
0: Sarah Shank Golf Course, and He was playing in the group just in front of Dr. White and I. So there were, he was in a foursome. We were just the two. So there were a couple of.
19: So he was playing in just the, in front of Dr. White is what you're saying.
0: Correct. He had a couple of drives that I'm like, man, I mean, John Daly level, but a super good dude and said hi before we got ready to play yesterday. And he, you know, asked me, he was like, hey, so, you know, what do you think of the new hours? How do you like the new hours? People ask that a lot. And as I always say, Eddie, my patented answer, I sometimes don't like it at 9:55 and I love it at 1:05.
19: So are you saying that kind of like, you know, when people ask Rat about Damone?
0: And they say that a lot. They say, hey, you just don't know Damone.
19: Yeah.
0: Correct. Now, today is one of those days where I'm going to love the new hours because I look forward to being outdoors once we're off today and enjoying this. Obviously, a big weekend upcoming with the Brickyard. That's going to begin for me tomorrow from 4 until 6. Going to be at the Shoey's Appliance on 96 next to Arnie's. They've got a huge showroom. They are opening up. They've had been around for 50 years, so they know what they're doing when it comes to the best in appliances. And but they have a new showroom right there on 96th Street. I would love for you folks to come out between 4 and 6 because we are going to give away not just tickets to the Brickyard, but pit passes for it as well. Between 4 and 6 tomorrow, you can register, come by, check out what they have at Shoey's. I look forward to seeing everybody out there tomorrow, 4 to 6 p.m., 96th Street, next to Arnie's, Shoey's Appliance. Brand new showroom in a company, in a family-owned business. Matter of fact, Ron's going to be there, Ron Shoey and the family. So you get to see up close and personal the benefit of local family business right there. And I look forward to doing that tomorrow between 4 and 6. And today, certainly going to enjoy just the weather in general once we're done. But there is always, as I talk about, even on the most glorious of days, occasionally that cloud comes through. And even if it's for just a moment, it can create just kind of a distraction to what is otherwise perfect. And that is somewhat the case with a story that's come out in the last hour or so regarding the Indiana Fever. Tony East going to join us coming up at the top of the hour. We will get into that and more. Do it on the other side here. Something that a former Fever player said that gets a little bit slippery, but I do think that it has some interest and merit, and it's come out in the last half hour. We'll discuss.
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0: Hi there, and officially now, good afternoon to you. My name is Jake Query, Eddie Garrison, the other voice that you hear on this program. We call it Query and Company here at 93.5 and 107.5 The Fan on this Thursday after a resounding finish to, and I'm going to use air quotes here, the first half of the season. But by that, I mean the WNBA has now reached their all-star break, and the Fever last night, a pretty dominating fashion win over the Connecticut Sun. We'll get into that in just a second. Obviously, the Colts getting set to report for training camp. That gets underway in terms of report day. And I always forget this, Eddie. Report day Tuesday, first practice Wednesday,
19: yes.
0: Correct?
19: 5 days until report, 6 days until we're actually talking about things that we've seen on grass. You'll be live from Grand Park.
0: I look forward to that. Also, we'll be live tomorrow from 4 until 6 in terms of just hanging out at Shuey's Appliance on 96th Street next to Arnie's. Tickets to give away for the Brickyard 400. That event is on Sunday at 2 o'clock. Obviously, this time of year, when you start talking about those things, you also think about the Great Indiana State Fair. I will be broadcasting live from the Dairy Bar coming up in August on opening day. Look forward to that. And we have tickets to give away, which we will do coming up in about 30 minutes. But Before we get to last night's activity with the Fever, this story just coming out in the last hour or so. And I'm going to give just kind of the baseline here before we bring Tony East in. There is obviously in the WNBA, it is a unique league in the fact that it not only represents the highest level of athletics and basketball for women in this country, but it does present and has always presented a number of different areas and avenues in which you can discuss the politics and the social aspect of the demographics within the WNBA. A younger me probably would have dove into that on the regular. Except for that, I tend to focus on the fact that it is definitively that. It is an opportunity for young girls to see basketball being played at the highest level and what takes place outside or away from the game itself in terms of commentary, representation. Those are things for other shows to discuss, and that is not to say that I am uncomfortable discussing societal issues. I'm not uncomfortable with that. That is not to say that I don't have my own opinions on those things. I do. That is not to say that I don't at times feel the necessity to speak up for people that I feel may not have a voice of their own. I feel that responsibility. But I also am aware of the fact that when it comes to the nuances of those discussions and the politics and the polarization of it, that noon on a Thursday on a sports talk radio station, that's not why you have me tuned in. You have me tuned in to hear about the fun nature of sport. And I just have decided and made the, and maybe that's irresponsible of me. Again, if it were something that was incredibly important or I felt that there was like an oppression that needed to be discussed, I would absolutely take that stand and make sure that we were doing what we needed to do civically responsibly. But when you get into some of the different political conversations about things, I just don't think that this is where people are turning. I'm not arrogant and naive enough to think that you folks want to hear about that from me or on this station. But it does bleed itself into, at times, the teams that we discuss. For example, Breanna Turner, and I'm reading here from the Indianapolis Star, an article about 30 minutes ago put out by Chloe Peterson. Breanna Turner, the former Indiana Fever player that was with the roster last year, after comments of those things in the arena that I was just discussing made by Sophie Cunningham, Breanna Turner, who is now with the Las Vegas Aces, took to the X Post Twitter last night and made the following statement on a thread. An issue that has caused problems, and when she was parlaying off of Sophie Cunningham talking about different political things within the WNBA. She said, last year on my WNBA team, a male staff member was fired for sexual harassment, but we were encouraged to keep quiet about it. That is an issue. Sexism, misogyny, homophobia, and racism are all issues. Now, last year she was with the Indiana Fever. So she is making the allegation that the Indiana Fever, the WNBA franchise in this city, had a situation where an employee was terminated for sexual harassment and that players were encouraged to stay quiet about it or were silenced from speaking out about it. Again, allegations. The Fever issued the following statement to the Indy Star, quote, protecting our players and employees and maintaining a respectful professional workplace is our top priority. Our policy is to take concerns seriously, investigate thoroughly, and act promptly when appropriate to protect the people in our organization and ensure everyone is treated with professionalism and respect. Fostering trust and safety in that process means we do not comment on personnel matters involving former employees, end quote. There certainly can be a lot of discussion about whether or not all of those protections are, in fact, being provided to those who are currently there or may have fallen victim to this allegation that took place with the former employee. That is a discussion to be had perhaps elsewhere, and we'll see where this goes from there. But I think at this point, it is important to recognize a former player's allegation while also respecting and reciting the Indiana Fever comment about it as for this moment until more may or may not come out about it. Tony East joining us now in talking about what took place last night between the Connecticut Sun and the Indiana Fever. I thought, Tony, the story was the fact that they seem to be definitively, offensively, it goes without saying, clicking on all cylinders. And I think defensively they're coming around as well, although they've played a couple of lackluster opponents of late, but they've done and been resounding in the fashion that you would want to see great teams win games. They've done exactly that. But Caitlin Clark now is right on the line here of another technical foul and a suspension that comes with it. And she has said, look, it's just going to happen. Go ahead. And I'm paraphrasing what she was saying. But she basically had the attitude of, I'm not going to change. This is how it's going to be. And just make your predictions now because I'm going to end up getting suspended. How dangerous a mindset is that? And could this be something that turns out to be detrimental to the Fever?
1: You're not even really paraphrasing. I mean, she basically did say that. And, you know, we've asked her a couple times about, like, what do you need, if anything, like, do you alter what you do? But that would take away from, like, how she plays and, like, the fire that comes with that. And so I do understand. I've said that to you on this program before. Like, I do understand why she doesn't want to make these drastic shifts to the way she plays and the way she acts and all the things like that, especially if it gets her engaged. And she's playing quite well right now. But James Boyd asked her directly last night, like, do you think it's inevitable that you'll get suspended? And she's played 23 games and has seven techs. Like, that's barely once over every three games. They have 17 more. Like, there's a chance she gets five more techs. If she gets five more techs, she's getting suspended three times this season because you get a suspension every two after you get to eight, right? So there is some elements of this that are fascinating of, like, of course they want her to be as good as possible when she's playing. But if she literally is missing two or three games, like, to what end is that actually valuable for your team when, you know, as we've seen recently with her clicking and the team looking as good as they have all year in a lot of ways, like, her being on the floor is a requirement for them to look that good. So I don't know what the right answer is truly, because you need her to look as good as possible. Honestly, if you wanted to game theory it out, she should try to get her text like the game before they play a terrible opponent. So the suspension is less important.
0: And Tony, I get it, right? I mean, I didn't mean to cut you off there. I agree with that. And I know you're being flippant. The
1: only kind of.
0: Yeah, I mean, I get it. To me, it's kind of a double-edged sword because I think there is a hypocrisy in me as a radio host in Indianapolis sitting here saying that she's got to basically clean up her act or temper her emotions while at the same time, you know, praising the style of play and talking about the pace and the energy in which she brings it all, because right. So much of that is actually fueled by that I otherwise would be condemning. Does that make sense?
1: It's the same thing. Yeah. Yes, totally. And she said that too, right? And so, you know, to what extent is her, you know, she's like fired up by the crowd all the time and like one play swings her and the team's emotional state quite a bit. Like, if you're reeling that in the name of keeping her on the floor, which you should want to do, to be clear, like, are you actively making your team worse in doing so? Right. That's like an impossible question for anybody but Caitlin Clark to truly answer, I think. But, you know, they have a hard schedule the rest of the way, like 11 of their final 17 on the road, and they have yet to play the best team in the league, and they still have to play the Wings a couple more times. Like, their schedule's hard. So there's some tact to that, too, of like, they could be playing Dallas in the first round. Like, you need to see them and strategize against them in the regular season and get reps. Like, it actually matters what games she would miss and all that. So, it's a really weirdly nuanced discussion about just like one more technical foul. And, you know, last night's was like a 30-point already decided game. And I get that it was getting chippy and pestery with the Connecticut in the second half. But it's like, you know, that's one that if you can, you'd like to have back and reel in. And the rescinding probably just isn't happening given how that process has gone so far this year. So it's really fascinating. I'll be curious where it ends up. But I do agree with the way James phrased it last night. Like, I do consider it an inevitability that she at least has one, and I'd say the math says it'll be at least two, I think, but we'll see if she can change anything for the positive.
0: Are they better defensively than they were a month ago?
1: No, they're about the same, I would say. Connecticut's played better recently. I think they answered last night, winners of five of their last nine or something like that, and, you know, Seattle's a lot better than their record, too, now that Awafam and Don Malanga are actually with them. But, you know, they played some lesser teams recently, and, you know, Seattle still scored 110 points or whatever. And they defended pretty well against New York in that second half, but they're certainly still very inconsistent on that end of the floor. Honestly, I think that with this team, their best defense is their offense. Like, they score so much. You know, 123 is ridiculous in the W. It's a 40-minute game that their opponent's just taking the ball out of the net so many times that you're setting your defense and you're able to get back.

0: like fifth or sixth, you know, they're going to be a buzzsaw in the playoffs. But it seems like they're just like kind of at that level every night, and their offense kind of dictates how good their defense ends up being.
1: Tony East is the guest. He is on the Swabman's 2-1 hotline talking about the Fever. We'll probably mix in a little Pacer chat here as well. But Tony, I wanted to also touch on this when it comes to the Fever and defensively and offensively, like you mentioned. I mean, I was flippantly talking about it yesterday with those Nuggets teams of the mid 80s that were just, you know what I mean,
0: yes,
1: scoring a gabillion
0: yes
1: points, but they didn't guard anyone, right?
0: Where's Doug Moe?
1: That's right. You know, Stephanie White has been pretty vocal about and open about the fact that she wants to see them be better defensively. And I think she really feels like that is still going to be what can put them over the top. Now,
0: yeah,
1: with that said, is there any chance that you get to a point where she just says, you know what, it is what it is, and this is going to be our style and our brand? In other words, can you teach the dog you've had for a while now new tricks? Is this what we're going to be?
0: I think they have to try and like to comp it to a recent, very successful Indiana sports team like the Pacers of 2025, you know, from January onward. Like they were like 12th in defense, which is above average, but it's not exceptional. But that's all they needed, right? They were the best offense. Their offense was so hard to stop. And then in the playoffs, they scored so much and their defense was good enough that they just walked through the Eastern Conference with four losses and made the finals, right? And so if you're the Fever, who almost made the finals last year without Caitlin Clark, like I think what I said is kind of what they'll hope happens is like if they put in the time and reps defensively, and I think another part of their improvement recently too has been kind of ironing out their rotation. Ty Harris is making enough shots so she can play now. They figured out that KK Timpson's been better than Mike Shines Allen. Like they've got a rotation that they like. If they can get those players to play together for 10 straight games and be fifth or sixth on defense, like they're going to – right now they've won 7 out of 9. Like they could totally do that again for that. And so if they're just that level of – not even that good, just good enough in the playoffs, like their ceiling is unlimited. So I still think that if I'm them, my focus is like just get to a little above average defensively. And then their ceiling is so high, and they just saw the blueprint of why that's the case locally a few years ago. But that is obviously challenging. If they could easily get to fifth on defense, they would do it. And I don't know that you know, they have not shown so far that they can, even though their offense has been so good of late that it just hasn't really mattered.
1: Tony, I can't remember if it's 1 or 2 years in a row now where I've run into you at the Indiana State Fair. Was it just once, or has that become a tradition?
0: I think it has been 2 years in a row, actually.
1: Yeah. So do you just hang out there? Is that what it is, or is it me?
0: Maybe we just pick the same day. We get lucky with the crowds. My wife and I just recently did our, like, what are the new foods that we can indulge in experience.
1: Oh, yeah, you do. If I'm not mistaken, you do, like, almost a power ranking on this, do you not? I mean, I remember when I saw you, I was engrossed in a, you know, I thought we had a great conversation going. And if I'm not mistaken, your wife pointed to the watch, and then you looked at the list and said, sorry, man, we got places to be, right?
0: Yeah, we like map out where the stuff we want to try is that's new every year, you know, and it's always funny because we always like travel right before that. So it's like we try like exotic cuisine somewhere and then we're like, let's go eat fair food. And it's like nasty and disgusting, but it's delicious at the same time. So yes, we just did our plotting of our experience for this.
1: Our plotting of the experience. If I'm not mistaken, last year it was some sort of a funky mac and cheese combo that you were all geeked about.
0: That is correct. And it was quite good. Yes. I don't remember what was in it though. It changes every year. So I can't remember like year to year what it was.
1: Basically, they're just food trucks, right? I mean, like yes, you can kind of get the food trucks anywhere now, right?
0: It's literally like spin the wheel of some nasty crap mixed in with mac and cheese or Oreos, basically, right?
1: No, that's right. If there is like aisle 4 of the grocery store, they deep fry it and then it becomes something at the Indiana State Fair, you know, and Tony East
0: yes
1: will be there.
0: I love the fair. If you've not been to the fair, you're not doing an ad for the fair, so I can't gas it up too much, but I love the fair. Everybody should go to the fair.
1: I love it. I love everything about it. And as always is the case, I have to get my leather wallet. You know what I mean? Like even if I don't need a new wallet, I got to get a leather wallet.
0: Are you going to serve again this year? Am I going to get a milkshake from you at some
1: absolutely point? Are you kidding me? We haven't gotten the date yet, but the dairy bar, man, that's my haunt. You know what I mean? I mean, the Bulldogs closed, so the dairy bar, that's my new bar, right? That's my hangout, my watering hole. Tony East, our guest. All right, let's switch to the Pacers. We know now this, And I think I'm correct, and I will allow you, Tony, because when it

0: comes to this sort of mathematics, you are better than I. Locked On Pacers, Circle City Spin, where you can, of course, read, see, hear more of Tony. He's on the Schwab Men's 2-in-1 hotline. The, as it stands right now, and I know that we've discussed this seemingly weekly, but there still needs to be one more spot opened up on the two ways, correct? In other words, they are one over on two-way contracts. Am I correct in that?
1: So I thought that was correct, but it's only kind of correct in that right now they have three guys on two ways, and they have a way they could sign Braden Smith to a standard contract, so they don't have to open up a two-way. Right. But if they would like to give Smith the two-way as they, you know, kind of hinted at after the draft, yes, they would have to waive one of their three two-way players to open that spot for
0: them. And those are, obviously we know now, Jalen Slauson, as well as Kobe Brown, Ethan Thompson, and then Braden Smith. Yes. Now, they have a roster spot open, correct?
1: Yes, they do.
0: That's the LeBron spot, right? No.
1: So well, I think that has been properly on the record dismissed by their GM. But yes, we can call it the LeBron spot.
0: Globally. So they have a spot open, though, so they can. So let's begin with a two-part question. The first being, we'll just say Kobe Brown or Ethan Thompson. Could they say, congratulations, you are the one that is now elevated, or because they have already signed and are bound to a two-way contract, that is what they have to be kept under?
1: So you can, with very little to no penalty, it doesn't count against the cap at all, waive somebody off of a two-way at any time. So what you're saying on most teams would be true. However, this is where the Braden Smith part is fascinating for the Pacers. They are so close to that apron that we've talked about. They're not like super close, but they cannot afford to give certain players even a minimum contract that would fit their 15th roster spot. They would cross the first apron. And all three of Ethan Thompson, Jalen Slauson, and Kobe Brown have too much NBA service time to get that roster spot. The only way those players could be on the team is if they're on a two-way. However, Braden Smith could get a standard contract and then still stay under the first apron. So I don't know this. Like Chad Buchanan kind of suggested on Setting the Pace this week that it's possible there are more considerations than I'm about to say. But I do basically wonder if what they're deciding right now is, would they rather have Braden Smith on their 15th spot on a, you know, a rookie minimum, and Ethan Thompson on a two-way, or just Braden Smith on a two-way, and then keep a lot more financial flexibility into the season, but you don't get to have Ethan Thompson if you do that.
0: By the way, a slight cloud cover, Eddie, but did you just happen to feel a slight breeze here in the studio by chance?
2: It is correct. It is me, Rab, and the genie. It is good to see both of you. Eddie, you're looking particularly stout.
1: Every time you set up a bit, I'm worried you're about to call me a chipmunk again, so at least that's
2: fine. I know not what of you are speaking. But I do have a question for you, Tony. My name is Robin the Genie. And I'm going to ask you a question. You're going to write down your answer. We will eventually check your answer. And if it proves to be correct, I will give you $1 million.
0: How about that, Eddie? $1 million on the line.
3: Glad inflation hasn't kicked in yet for Robert.
2: Please do not speak to Joel A. Erickson in regard to my credit standing.
0: Okay, we will not do that, Robin. All right, so Robin, you said you have a question for Tony.
2: That is correct. Tony, I hear you talking about the two-way contracts, and I'd like to know, you're going to write down the one player that you believe will be the odd man out in this musical chairs. Which player's name do you write down on the envelope that we will later check once the roster is complete?
0: Excellent question from Robin the Genie.
1: That is a good question. I'm glad you covered it so Jake Query didn't have to ask the question.
0: That's right. That's helpful here. That's right.
1: Yes.
2: I get tired of that guy's voice like you do.
1: If I had to truly guess, I would guess that Ethan Thompson would be the on man out, which is just kind of goofy. Like he was on their team in the summer and played for Puerto Rico and then didn't play summer league, which would have been like a good way to see him in comparison to the rest of the guys he's competing for a two-way with. He played pretty well for Puerto Rico, and like those are much better competition games than summer league in total, but you know, usually I think when teams and GMs in any sport for any team, honestly, for all of time, talk about flexibility. It's kind of just like a fake buzzword. But when you're this close to the first apron and you literally cannot cross it for any reason during the season, there are actual flexibility reasons to like not fill that roster spot if you're the Pacers. And it's better to have more players than to not. But there's way more trade options during the season. There's way more they can do with their team that to me, 14 honestly does make more sense. And so if I'm the Pacers, I'm putting Braden Smith on the last two-way and cutting bait with Thompson, as unfortunate as it would be. He's like really gifted as a scorer, But I think that's a better use of their resources, and maybe they'll live to regret it one day if Thompson ever clicks as a score elsewhere. But that would be my plan if I were them. So that is my official guess, even though I do understand both options.
0: I thought at the end of the year, and it was such a weird year, Tony, to assess and evaluate, you know, the different players, because it was a weird year. But Kobe Brown was clearly almost like seemingly at the time that they acquired him, he was the salary match throw-in on the Zubats trade. Do you think when they acquired him that they really did think, you know, this is a young guy that maybe we can see what we have here? Or is he the example of a player that took advantage of the unique situation, showed a little bit, and then all of a sudden kind of opened their eyes where they thought, you know what, maybe there is something here?
1: Yeah, I think certainly the latter, where – you know, he was sort of like the Pacers were barely under the tax after they brought him in. Like, I do think there was just some like, yeah, you and take Kobe Brown while you're at it, like elements to this trade. And they, you know, the Clippers declined his third year or his fourth year option in his contract. Like, it looked like he was done. Like, he didn't do anything for them hardly. And even yesterday, Chad Buchanan on Setting the Pace, to keep bringing that up, the term he used when talking about Brown and his two-way was pleasantly surprised, right? Like, even they had an element of like, oh, interesting, you know, of the surprise that he showed, because at first I thought, oh, wow, maybe he's just scoring at this level that he was right after the trade, because he's playing way more. Like, he's averaging 9 minutes per game for the Clippers and now 27 minutes a game for the Pacers. But by the end of the year, he was like making threes at a respectable rate, and his rebounding looked kind of legit for somebody of his size. Like, not saying he's a perfect player by any means, but he at least showed me enough to be like, yeah, he should still be in the NBA to some extent. So I think being able to get him back on a two-way is like actually pretty good for the Pacers, because if there's like two injuries in the wing room, I'm like willing to play him. I don't know if I trust him like all the time yet, even though he did play well last time. Like, there was that stretch late last season that, I don't know if people remember this, but a lot of fans got frustrated because the Pacers won 3 out of 5 and everybody thought they forgot how to tank for 2 seconds. And in those games, Kobe Brown either didn't play or saw his minutes go way down. So like, when they were really going for it, they didn't play him as much, but he did produce like when they asked him to late in the season. And so keeping him at all, I think, was like, oh, this was pleasantly surprising. Let's keep his bird rights and see if he can be something for us long term. So I actually thought that was a pretty good deal, even though it kind of snuck under the radar since it was a two-way agreement.
0: So, Tony, with the State Fair upcoming, since the WNBA is now on their All-Star break, you had mentioned that you typically are coming back from the vacation at the time of the State Fair. Does that mean that I can deduce that you are, in fact, on your way to a vacation somewhere?
1: I am in the next few weeks, not to dox when I'll be gone, but I will be, in a different country completely. And I'm sure you've been there before because you've been everywhere. So I'll have to text you for recommendations.
0: I don't know about that, but give me the first letter of the main city you'll be in.
1: It starts with a D.
0: The city itself starts with a D.
1: Yes.
0: Does it involve a direct flight?
1: You've already very quickly deduced this. Yes. Good job.
0: Okay.
1: Have you been to this place before?
0: I have been to that place, yes.
1: I assume you have, yes.
0: I have been to that place.
1: You love that place?
3: I do.
1: Okay.
0: Eddie, you've been there?
3: Yeah.
0: Really?
3: Yeah.
0: I didn't know you'd been there, Eddie.
3: Yeah.
0: Okay. You sure about that?
3: Yeah.
0: You doubling down?
1: Well, Eddie, I have questions for you later when we're talking anyway, so this is perfect.
0: All right, Tony, we appreciate it. I'll see you at the State Fair in a couple weeks, but we'll talk to you before then.
1: You got it. Thanks for having me, guys.
0: I appreciate it. Tony East joining us here on the Suave Men's 2-in-1 Hotline. By the way, I know you hear me talking about the great Indiana State Fair and the Dairy Bar and all of that. And guys, you're probably saying to yourself, you know what? I love that food. Unfortunately, you know what? I got the belly fat that's been stubborn, or I'm trying to lose a little weight. Game Day Men's Health might be there for you. 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We come back. We still have another four-pack of tickets to give away for the Great Indiana State Fair, and we'll do it on the other side. We'll also check in with John in about 30 to find out what he's got cooking for JMV's program later today. He'll be on the air at 3, but we'll talk to him before then. All continuing here on Crane Company.
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1: Hey, good afternoon to you. My name is Jake Query, Eddie Garrison, the other voice you heard. If you've just joined the program today...
2: Where have you been?
1: Thank you, Eddie. A couple of things that we have gone over today. First off, a fabulous performance from the Fever last night. You just heard that conversation with Tony East. Adam Alexander joined earlier. He will be on the television call for TNT of the Brickyard 400. That race taking place Sunday, 2 o'clock, green flag. O'Reilly Auto Parts race taking place as well at the Indianapolis Motor Speedway on Saturday. Tomorrow, I will be at the Shoey's Appliance Store on 96th Street. That is next to Arnie's on 96th between 4 and 6 p.m. with tickets to give away for the Brickyard that includes pit passes and just your chance to see the beautiful new showroom they have. They have been in the appliance business for 50 years, but new on the northeast side, and I would love to see all of you that come by to check out everything that they have, but also to get registered for tickets for the Brickyard. The Pacers, as we just talked about, you know, now are in the situation where it does seem as though with the two-way contracts, it kind of feels like Ethan Thompson is, in fact, going to be that odd man out. Colts getting set for training camp. They get underway reporting on Tuesday. Their first practice will be on Wednesday. And Eddie, that means that the show's going on the road a little bit, right?
2: You will only be in studio with me. And this is very unfortunate for you, Jake. I know you don't have to start shedding a tear. You will only be in studio with me on Monday and Tuesday. You will be at Grand Park next week on Wednesday, Thursday, and Friday.
1: Okay. So I need to make sure that my laptop is powered up.
2: Laptop powered up, yes. Water consumed, maybe a Pedialyte or two. I don't know how hot it will be next week just yet.
1: Let's take a look here. That'd be the long range forecast, right?
2: Sunscreen, yes. A hat maybe to protect your scalp and your forehead.
1: Excuse me? You know, I've got the several people noticed it at the IndyCar race in Nashville on Saturday. Well, on Sunday, too, before we got rained out. I wear a... I don't know how to describe them. They're like a head sock. Very convenient. But you put it on, and it's got kind of an elastic, and you flip it over. Keeps the... You know what's... Here's the thing, I'll be honest with you. The burnt scalp is one thing when you're out in the sun, and then you get in the shower the next day, and you're like, oh my gosh, and you realize the tenderness, if you will. That to me is secondary though, behind when you put on sunscreen and then you start sweating and that comes down towards your eyes.
2: Oh,
1: nightmare, right? So that's why you got to wear something that gets to right here. I'm acting like I'm saluting right above my eyebrows to keep everything out of the eyes themselves.
2: I did notice on Monday you looked like Peyton Manning a bit.
1: Excuse me?
2: So remember when Peyton Manning would take his helmet off back in the day and he'd have like the red mark on the forehead?
1: Yep.
2: Yeah, that's how yours was looking like there.
1: Really?
2: Yeah. It's still a little pink right above the eyebrows.
1: Well, I had on the little dealio. Apparently not low enough, I guess, right?
2: I guess not. I mean, I can zoom in here on the camera to see if we can get a good shot of the little pinkness going on the right there above the eyebrows. Yeah, you can kind of see it a little bit.
1: You know, here's the other thing, though.
2: Yeah, you can kind of see it there.
1: Well, look at the buttery smooth nature of my skin, though. I have my own, I'm telling you. I mean, the Suave Men's 2-in-1, fabulous in the shower itself. But I have a nighttime remedy that I'm doing that is making these cheeks basically look like a baby's bottom, right? I mean, have you ever seen anything just so, look at that. It's like glass. My skin, right?
2: Like glass?
1: Mm-hmm.
2: Reflective?
1: No, there ain't no wrinkles in this, right? What you're looking at right there is 54 going on 18. 53, I guess. 54 here, upcoming. We have tickets to give away for the State Fair. Eddie, did you determine in what fashion you would like to do that as the grand poobah of the behind the scenes of this program?
2: So on Fridays, typically we like to make it easy. Freebie Friday, have everyone go into the weekend feeling good if they're a winner. Mm-hmm. You have been dying to share your trivia question.
1: Great trivia question. It's a great trivia
2: question. For weeks. And I think we should do the trivia question finally.
1: The only problem with the trivia question is if the first person doesn't get it and you go to the second, they've got time to just immediately Google it, right?
2: Well, that's why I was going to say we just do the text line.
1: People can Google it, though, and then they text you the answer.
2: Yeah, but at the same time, there's people that may know the answer and immediately reply. You take the risk either way if somebody
1: Googles it. It's a great trivia question, is it not?
2: It is a good trivia question. I would agree.
1: A couple of years ago, I was in the fabulous city of Barcelona. If you have never been to Barcelona, I cannot recommend enough Barcelona. And I don't know exactly why it was that we went there. I have really enjoyed traveling abroad. I have not done much of it. I had not done it at all until a handful of years ago. And I've been very, very lucky. I realize all of that in the fact that due to my work predominantly lifestyle over the last several years, I have been to all 50 states. So I was like, you know what? I'm going to start traveling and doing a trip. And if you plan it way ahead of time and whatever else, it's not as financially straining as you think. It's not that much more than going to Florida or California or whatever. But the reason that, and I remember we went to Barcelona and it's absolutely beautiful. It's right on the Mediterranean and it is very unique because it has an architecture that at one point it feels like you are in like Greenwich Village, New York. There's another area or section of it that looks very similar to Los Angeles. And then there's an area that feels a lot like Paris, just the architecture of it. There's kind of all encompassing in one city. I loved everything about it. It was beautiful. It was the Sagrada Familia, which is the largest. As a matter of fact, it is the oldest continuous development of a church in the world. In other words, it is not still yet complete. They are constantly putting new spires on it, whatever else. It is breathtaking when you walk into it. It was a very powerful moment. But I remember when we went, Shannon said to me, this was great. How did you pick Barcelona? And I'm thinking, you know, I don't know why, except for that I remember the 92 Olympics being in Barcelona, the 92 Olympic Games. The Olympic Games in Barcelona began in dramatic fashion because they had a Spanish archer that took an arrow that was on fire and he shot it into the Calderon from the opposite end of the stadium. It was pretty amazing. And that was the Olympic Games that featured the Dream Team. The Dream Team, of course, the most famous Olympic basketball team in U.S. men's history. The 72 Olympics was the most famous moment, probably, because they were defeated in absurd and controversial fashion against the Russians, and their silver medals are still sitting in a vault in Munich. They refused to go get them, or wherever the IOC would be. The 72 Olympians silver medals are still there. They've never claimed them because they claim they won the gold. But the 92 team was after 88. John Thompson was the Olympic coach. In 84, Bob Knight put together the greatest amateur team ever assembled. And in 88, John Thompson was the Olympic coach and basically favored towards Georgetown players, and they were beaten in the Olympics, which was unheard of for the United States, other than the terrible injustice of the 72 Olympics. So in 92, the United States said, enough is enough. We are going with the Dream Team. We are assembling and putting together, and there's a reason I'm mentioning all of this, is because it is leading to my trivia question, which I absolutely love. And the first correct answer at 239-1070, the first person with the correct answer, 239-1070, will win the tickets to the State Fair. The 1992 Dream Team and all of the talent that it had, the greatest professional team ever assembled that dominated the Olympics in Barcelona. Statistically speaking, in the listing of the post-games stats, who was the United States leader in assists? What member of the 92 Dream Team led the team in assists per game? Simple question. And the first person to answer it correctly at 239-1070 is on their way to the Indiana State Fair. Eddie, you're probably looking right now. I have not logged in yet. Are you looking so far if anybody has even typed in an answer at 239-1070?
2: Bird, Jordan, Pippen, Jordan, Barkley, Mullins, Pippen, Robertson. Oh, we got it. We got a winner.
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13: 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We will be there Thursday for the Brickyard NASCAR Hall of Parade down Main Street. 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
1: We have a correct answer. That team was loaded. David Robinson, Christian Laettner was the college representative on that team. Michael Jordan, obviously, John Stockton. Isaiah was not on it. He was famously snubbed for the Dream Team. Larry Bird. Larry Bird, as Bill Walton used to say. Karl Malone. Chris Mullin. Loaded. The assist leader for the Dream Team was none other than Scottie Pippen. I think most people would tell you or guess John Stockton because that was... He did that as well as anybody, but it was Scottie Pippen that was the assist leader for the Dream Team.
2: A lot of Stocktons and Magics.
1: Magic also would be a very, you know, Jordan was a decent guess, to be honest with you, if yeah. you guessed that.
2: But when you asked me this question, I said, I think I went with Magic first, then Jordan, and then I went to Pippen. I totally looked over Stockton and Magic.
1: I mean, I always felt Pippen was overrated.
2: Oh, sorry, I didn't look over Magic. I forget who I looked over. Somebody else.
1: But, you know, and that was obviously the twilight of the career of a lot of those guys, but still pretty dominant. And Pippen was absolutely in his prime at that point. Did we get a hold of John, by the way? J&V joining us now. John, it is officially Brickyard Weekend getting underway. You are kicking everything off today, and I know you've been pretty pumped up just to be out and about over on the west side and get a chance to see a lot of people there to get everything underway.
3: Ever been to the Speedway City Garage, Jake?
1: Yeah, I have not been to the Speedway City Garage. I'm embarrassed to say that.
3: Yeah, that's where I'm going to be later on today, Speedway City Garage. So coffee and beer, it really is the perfect combination of everything, is it not?
1: Totally. And you're there for the big hauler parade, right?
3: The Hall of Parade coming through, but yeah, Jeff Matthews, I know you know Jeff very well too. He's a long time been a listener, and he's a part of that at the Speedway City Garage. And yeah, the Hall of Parade, a lot of fun. Doug Bowles was already over there once today, I think, getting a cup of coffee. He's going to join us live over there a little bit later on. And I love Speedway. And I love Speedway, especially now because of what they have done. When they get that eyesore of that, like, half-assed built building right there next to the roundabout, when they get something done with that, it's going to be pristine.
1: What is going on with that, by the way? They started with a hotel, and then they said no on the hotel, and now it's just a bunch of rusty girders, right?
3: Yeah, and every business owner along Main Street would love to go ahead and dynamite that thing down today if they could.
1: By the way, Jeff Matthews, and I'm not sure if it's the same Jeff Matthews. I mean, I know Jeff Matthews, great dude. Ask him about this. Tony Barbee, who was a great basketball player at North Central and, you know, obviously a coach at a number of different places, the head coach at Auburn at one point. I think that's Jeff Matthews' cousin. I think that's right.
3: Oh, is it really?
1: I think.
3: Sarge, Gary Matthews, was his cousin. Is that true?
1: I'll tell you what, I loved Gary Matthews in the batter's box, John, because he would just sit there and swivel back and forth and readjust his helmet like 46 times during one pitch. It was awesome.
3: You know, that's what timing of baseball and the new timing of the clock has done. You don't get unique, awesome batting stances and preparations for pitches like you used to be.
1: That is true.
3: You think about his, Bill Madlock, Dave Parker, Willie Stargell, all these guys had all these elaborate routines, and they're all lost.
1: Stargell with the bat swivel was awesome, and I always forget, was it Jose Cruz or Julio Cruz that played with the Astros?
3: Jose.
1: Jose Cruz had one of the best high leg kicks as the pitch came in. I used to love it.
3: He held that bat, which was probably the same weight as a telephone pole. Remember how high he held that above his head? And that stuff is kind of lost nowadays. Is there anybody, now Eddie can jump in on this, is there anybody out there where you go, wow, this is a unique batting stance or preparation for a pitch, and are you going to get people imitating that as you do the old schoolers? I just don't think you will.
2: I don't think you do, because a lot of these guys aren't swinging the big, you know, logs that they were back in the
1: day.
2: They're a lot lighter because the pitching is so much faster.
1: I mean, Eric Davis sitting there slouched out waiting for it. It was awesome. All right, John, 3 o'clock. Speedway, give me the location again. Speedway City, right?
3: Yes, it is. The old Roster's Pharmacy right there on Main Street. And the Hall of Parade and coffee and beer and hell of a time. And Doug Bowles and everybody's invited.
1: All right, we look forward to it. We'll be back with you at 10 o'clock tomorrow.
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0: She's got to be fortunate because the things you get in life, you just never know.
1: But now look at it. Now you're doing yourself what Jon Stewart does, too. So that in itself is also kind of amazing, right?
0: I mean, I'm sitting here in the Rich Eisen chair hosting the Rich Eisen show with you fine folks. Mm-hmm. And it's the coolest thing. And I get to talk about life and sports and football. I mean, what kind of I grew up in a tiny town, guys, of Buffalo, Iowa. I'm a Midwestern kid. The town had like 900 people in it. You know what I mean? Like, what am I doing? It's amazing. Life is so cool.
2: I'm Buffalo, Iowa. In the
0: looking it up?
2: In the 2020 census,
0: yes,
2: 1,176 people. Oh.
0: That's right. I was not exaggerating.
2: Wow.
0: So you can imagine in 1990 how many people they had there. That's in 2020.
1: Also, the first thing I told Seth this morning, you know, he did, 2 hours on Good Morning Football. Now he's doing 3 hours. To do 5 hours of live television like, not a lot of people get to do that. You know, like I told you, Macho Man Randy Savage never got to do this.
0: Ooh, yeah.
1: Bret Hart never did it. Shawn Michaels never did it. Stone Cold never did it. The Rock never did it. Seth Rollins, you're getting to do it.
0: I'm getting to do it. I have the privilege of sitting in the Rich Eisen chair.
3: Cream rises to the top.
0: And I'm telling you guys, it's not lost on me. So again, thank you guys for having me.
2: We love it. We love you.
0: That was a great top five. It was nice to go down memory lane. We got more on the Rich Eisen show with Seth freaking Rollins coming up next.
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0: We are back here on the Rich Eisen Show. I am Seth freaking Rollins filling in for Rich today. Got the boys, Brockman.
1: Yeah, you.
0: Del Tufo. Great last name.
1: Thank you.
0: And Jefferson. Also great, but
1: hey,
0: Del Tufo. You know? When you got two kind of lines, it's just, it's great. It's great. We are here. Give us a call, 844-204-RICH, Disney Plus ESPN app. We are on the ESPN Radio, Sirius Channel 80. Throwing it down. Let's get to some callers, shall we?
1: Let's get to one. Callers,
0: we got one on the list. We got Jimmy. Jimmy from San Antonio.
1: Jimmy.
0: You in?
32: Que paso, hermanos?
0: There he is. Jimmy in San Antonio.
32: All right, Mr. Rollins.
0: Yes, sir.
32: AKA the big faker. I'll get to you in a second. I got a shout out to TJ. Chris Brockman Tiana. I know you hyphenated. Happy birthday, guys.
1: Thanks, dude. Jimmy.
33: Appreciate it, man.
1: Appreciate you, bro.
0: Jimmy, thank
32: you. Del Tufo, are you okay? That's 4 days in a row. Is the boat okay? What's going on?
33: Boat's fine.
1: Got to pay for that boat, Jimmy.
33: That's why, exactly. Gas is expensive.
32: Okay. I was worried.
33: No, I'm good, Jimmy. Thanks, brother.
32: Mr. Rollins, it's a pleasure to visit with you for a second time. Everyone knows I prefer Susie, but it's not personal.
0: Respect.
32: And is that outfit from the Shaolin Monk Fall Collection? It's very impressive.
0: Well, thank you very much. This outfit is from the King Troy Collection.
1: Ooh.
0: All right.
32: People should tune in on all the apps that he previously mentioned to see the wardrobe. It's astounding.
1: Sharp dressed man.
0: I try. I got to keep up. So,
2: Jimmy, what do we got, brother?
0: You want to talk Cowboys?
32: I'm ready to do the win-loss.
2: Okay.
32: I do not know what TJ did with his win-loss.
1: We'll tell you after.
32: I want to see if we're close. No, don't tell me.
1: Oh, you don't want to know, period.
0: You don't want to know at all.
1: Like, not even after you do it.
32: I want to see if TJ and I came close, because we love the Cowboys equally.
1: We'll tell you after you make your pick. Yeah. So.
0: After. We'll make a comparison.
3: I'll wait. Your damn act.
32: I'm ready. Oh, and by the way, all the new listeners and viewers, when you do the win-loss, you can't be no geek off the street. You got to be handy with the steel, if you know what I mean. It's win or loss.
0: Got to earn your keep.
32: Right. Don't be telling people what the weather was when you were 12 years old with grandpa. All right, let's just go win, loss.
0: All right. Well, in that spirit.
2: Jimmy, let's go.
0: Yeah, let's put the schedule up there. All right, here we go. Cowboys 2026 schedule. Win, loss with Jimmy from San Antonio. At the Giants, week one.
32: Win.
0: All right. At home against Washington.
32: Win.
0: All right. At home against Baltimore. But that one's in Brazil.
2: Yeah.
32: Oh, no. Dak has the hip shake. That's a win.
1: Oh,
0: of course, the hip shake.
1: I like
0: all
1: the
0: right.
1: style. 3-0.
0: All right. Sunday, October 4th, week 4, at Houston. Tough defense.
32: Oh, that's going to be one of the losses.
0: Okay. Undefeated season gone. All right. One. Short week, prime time, at home against the Buccaneers.
32: Win.
0: All right.
1: 4-1.
0: Another primetime game Sunday at Green Bay, week 6.
32: Win. I think we're going to do, win.
0: Wow. They got 3 primetime games in a row because the next one is Monday Night Football at Philly in the link.
2: Mini buy.
32: Loss.
0: Okay. Fair enough. We go back to Sundays, November 1st. They have a bye after that. They don't have a bye after that. Arizona coming to Dallas.
32: Oh, win.
0: Oof. That's fair. Then you go week 9 at Indy.
32: Damn it. Week 9 at Indy. Oh, it's indoors. Okay, win.
0: Oof. All right. We're stacking up the wins over here on the first side of the column. All right, now it gets a little trickier. The schedule gets a little more difficult. So we'll see how it goes.
2: 7-2.
0: Week 10, San Francisco comes to AT&T Stadium.
32: Loss.
0: Yeah. All right.
1: They got our number.
0: Then the revamped Titans make their way to town.
2: Sleeper team.
32: Win.
0: Okay. Then we have the Thanksgiving Day game, of course, in Dallas against the Eagles.
2: Oh, what a Thanksgiving game. Oh.
32: Who were we playing?
0: The Philly.
2: Eagles.
0: The Phillies come to town.
1: We're 8-3 right now, according to you.
32: You know what, Cat? You get no turkey. That's a win.
1: Ooh. I like it.
0: Then we have a primetime game Monday Night Football with the defending champs in Seattle.
32: Win.
0: Whoa.
2: Wow.
0: Whoa.
2: That was fast.
1: That's 10-3 right there, baby.
0: We got a late bye week 14. See how we feel about that. And then the odds on favorites. You have to go to SoFi and play the Rams.
1: Me and Del Tufo will be there, Jimmy.
33: We'll be there, Jimmy.
2: You coming out?
32: No, I'm not coming out for that because it's a loss.
33: See, I like Jimmy.
32: We're going to have Oxnard hangover because I know how Jerry parties in the preseason in Oxnard. No, that's a loss.
0: Nice. Okay.
1: So that's 10-4 right now, Jimmy.
0: The AFC South champs, the Jacksonville Jaguars, come to town week 16.
32: Yeah, win.
0: Oof. All right.
32: And we're going to win that with the backup quarterback. How do you like that?
1: Why?
0: Why is Dak Prescott not playing at this point? Do you think the division is wrapped up?
32: Isn't there only one more game after that?
0: No, there's two more.
1: Jimmy, that's week 16.
2: That's week 16.
32: Oh, never mind. Dak's playing. Okay, that's a win.
1: Take that back.
33: Rewind. Yeah, don't.
0: All right. Then we have the Giants coming to Dallas.
32: I'll win. I'll take one.
0: Taking the win there. It's a home game against the Giants. I could see that. And finish the season at the Washington Commanders in D.C.
32: Okay, Dan Quinn, you're welcome. That's a loss.
0: Ooh. All right. So what do we finish at here, guys?
1: 12-5.
2: 12-5.
33: I like that.
0: 12-5. Does that win you the division, Jimmy?
32: No.
0: Ooh.
33: Why?
32: I bet that's a tiebreaker stuff, isn't it?
0: Maybe.
1: Well, it's up to you.
0: I mean, yeah, I'm not, you're the one making the calls here. Do you think Philly's going to finish better than that?
32: I think, well, can't they both finish 12-5, or is that mathematically impossible?
1: I mean, yeah, they could.
0: Yeah, they could, of course. Yeah, they could.
32: Okay, that's where I'm going. I'm going to push both Eagles and Cowboys around 12-5.
1: Come on, Jimmy, don't do that.
32: Oh, man, you know I've had a smoothie bowl and been drinking.
1: Well, Jimmy, I predicted, because I was feeling good this day, Jimmy. It was the day that LeBron James put us on his Instagram, and there was a lot of buzz around the show, and we were all feeling ourselves. Yeah. So I decided to do it. I did the win-loss game, and I predicted 14-3.
32: I don't want to be like a British soccer announcer, but that's ambitious.
1: Yeah, well, delusional is the word that is most frequently used on YouTube every time.
32: Man, it's like, I can't call you delusional. You're my brother. It's just ambitious, bro.
3: You have got to be smoking something over there.
0: That's right.
1: Well, you know.
0: That's what I believe.
1: My ambition as a rider, Jimmy. That's what Pac said. So, yeah, we got to be ambitious.
0: There we go.
1: Seth looks like
32: okay, well,
1: confused.
32: I got to go. I'm going to let y'all go.
33: Hi, Jimmy.
0: Hey, Jimmy. Jimmy, take it easy, man. Thanks for the picks.
33: Got
4: to go back to his three fingers.
0: Yeah. Smoothie bowl and Bloody Marys. I don't know what he's doing.
33: Oh, that's tequila down there.
0: What happens?
1: Bloody Marys. You saw his card, right? You
0: know, yeah. That's fair. Right. 14-3?
1: I was feeling myself, Seth. Wow. What can I say? I was feeling good, you know, and I did it. Because why
5: Ducks
1: not?
5: Quack,
1: because
5: here's
1: the deal. No matter, I do this every year for the last 6 years, and if I say the Dallas Cowboys are going to go 14-3, people lose their mind.
33: Yeah.
1: I get that. If I say we're going to go 3-14, there are still going to be people saying I'm delusional and we're going to go we're going to win two games. So no matter what I say, they're coming at me. So I might as well put it out there. 14.
0: Yeah, look, the internet's full
1: swing for the fences.
0: It's for full of haters. That's all they want to do is hate. It doesn't matter. You're going to get the flack no matter what. You're right. So why not just,
1: swing
0: for the fences. Let's go. I do say cowboy chatter here just while we're on it. Like, there is a lot of talk around Dallas this year, more so than in past years. It feels different this year. It really does. It feels different this year. I don't know exactly what it is, but it feels like, okay, they made some good, like, smart plays on the defensive side of the ball to, like, firm that up. They didn't go out and do anything splashy on offense, you know? It felt like they made educated moves in the offseason to balance this team out when they already have what is, in my opinion, and I hate to say this, a Super Bowl caliber offense.
1: They've got
0: the personnel for it.
1: And as we say here all the time, the offense was great last year. That wasn't the issue. The issue was the defense.
0: Correct.
1: They were putrid. They were terrible. Christian Parker coming in.
0: Yep.
1: And another guy who I didn't have a lot of knowledge of when the hire was made, but the more I've read, the more I've listened to people in the know, this guy seems like he's 34. He's like a football savant. And somebody wrote something that really got me on his team. He was like, unlike a lot of these hires, he's not hiring his friends for positions because he doesn't have any. Like, he's hiring people that he knows are right and best for each job. And that kind of struck me. Like, this dude seems to be business, no nonsense. And we've revamped our defense. Like, I say this guy's name all the time, like he's the savior, Caleb Down. But that's because how he was presented to me for years in college. So, look, expectations are high. I know I said 14-3, Chris. Obviously, that is a show thing. Do I think we're going to win the Super Bowl? I don't know. Like, it's been 36 years. Who knows? But you know what? I think Cowboy fans should be feeling good right now with the additions that were made and you know, the offense. We kept that together. So who knows, man?
0: Yeah, you got Pickens on a franchise deal, you know, CD's still there. Like, it's ripe for the taking for the Cowboys. This could be the time, you know. The division's going to be highly competitive with Philly and Washington. But let's talk about some sleepers. Let's get back into the sleeper draft. Let's get into round two. Ooh. First round.
4: Okay.
0: I went Miami. All right. Brockman goes Tennessee, which caused a big shift. TJ over there had to pivot, as we like to say, and he ended up with Nons. So let's snake it. Let's go back the other way. So let's start round two. TJ, who's your sleeper team?
1: All right, man, you know, we're just taking shots in the dark here because, you know, 53-man roster.
0: Yeah, right, we don't
1: complete.
0: Know.
1: But there's a team, I know they have, like a few other teams, they have some quarterback issues. And I won't say issues because that's like a bad thing, Chris. There's going to be competition for this quarterback spot. But what they do have is one Hall of Fame bound wide receiver. Mm. They have a really great tight end. They have another wide receiver, too, who's really talented. Just depends who the signal caller is. And I think we think it's going to be the guy who came from the desert.
2: Okay.
1: Kyler Murray. So okay. I'm going to say the Minnesota Vikings.
2: Okay.
1: Look, the NFC North is tough, brother. You know that. That's your division. That's, you know all about that. But sometimes you just got to go with feel, right? And
2: yeah.
1: I feel like the Vikings offense with Jefferson is, this is a tough team, man. This is a good offense. And last year wasn't so much, but we're throwing darts here right now.
2: Yeah.
1: We're throwing darts. I'm just going to say I feel like the Vikings, they got something to prove, and I think they're going to be a better team than most people are giving them.
0: Yeah, well, speaking of 14-3, they were just 2 years removed of that 14-3 record, you know, and the only change they really made was a quarterback position. So, you know, we'll see. Obviously, Sam Darnold, and they go to JJ, and, you know, you see what happens.
1: And who knows? It might not. Maybe JJ gets this job. Obviously, the odds makers, Chris, are saying it's going to be Kyler, but who knows? But when you have that wide receiver core, that receiving core, when you count the tight end,
0: yeah,
1: I feel like you're never going to be out of a game.
0: And you got B-Flow on defense, and that is a dynamic defense, too. So we'll see. Yeah. All right.
1: I like
0: the Vikings. Yeah. I hope they lose every single game they play. But, I'll go. I'm with you on that. Brockman, let's snake it over
2: next
0: to you.
2: Okay. Man.
0: What you got?
2: I think I'm going to stay in the South.
0: Okay.
2: And I'm going here. New head coach.
0: Yeah.
2: Maybe the number one fantasy player heading into this season. Dynamic wide receiver. But again, like you, TJ, questions at the quarterback position. But sometimes you need a change of scenery. And I think Tua needed a change of scenery. And going to Atlanta and hooking up with Kevin Stefanski, and you talk about a winnable division. I think, I mean, you got seven behind. You got Bijan Robinson back there and a good defense. A lot of you know, high draft choices on that defense. I think Atlanta could be a surprise team this year. You know, granted, Tua stays healthy. Always a question mark. And, you know, I know Michael Penix is there, but it doesn't mean he's coming off another injury. And so if this is a change of scenery, grass is greener, new offense for Tua, new life, second act here for him with Bijan, and Kyle Pitts really came on last year, finally living up to the promise of his, you know, high draft selection, and, you know, he's still very young. I think Atlanta could be, you know, one of those red zone teams that we're seeing, like another big play in Atlanta, another big play here, another touchdown pass from Tua. And I think I'm going to go Falcons here as a sleeper team for this season.
0: I like this. I like where we're at right now. Okay. All right. I like these. I'm not convinced on Atlanta, although I will say Bijan Robinson really, I mean, that's an animal.
2: Beast.
0: Right there. He's good for like five wins by himself, at least. You know what I mean? Like, he's just, they can play him on defense too. Might up that to seven. I mean, he's so good and a cool dude too. Awesome dude as well. I am going to go a place I never thought I would go. This is paining me to do this. I feel it deep inside my heart. Like, I'm almost not going to do it, but I'm going to do it because I'm going to go with Pittsburgh Steelers.
1: I was thinking,
0: and Aaron Rodgers.
1: That was almost my pick.
0: It's pain. It's pain for me to say this.
2: For Rodgers.
0: It's his last dance, and that's what I'm saying. It's his last dance. It's his last crack. He knows that, and now he's got Big Mike back. He's going to have an offensive system that he wants to run. They added a weapon on the outside to go with DK. I believe they have Michael Pittman Jr., if I'm not mistaken, there.
2: Michael Pittman, man.
0: Like, I don't know. And Rodgers.
1: Upgraded to running Rodgers, back situation.
0: You know, he's not moving the ball down the field the way he used to when he was younger. He can still rocket it when he needs to, but he is such an incredible game manager, and you got some of it a little bit here and there in some of these games where he's out there seeing the defense. And these quarterbacks just don't exist anymore, where he sees the defense and he can diagnose immediately and change the play. And now that he's got a little bit more control of that this season, I think that's going to be a dangerous team. Plus, they play it. I know it's a tough division, okay? I'm not sleeping on Cincinnati, and I'm not sleeping on Baltimore. But Baltimore, they're in flux, right? They have a great quarterback and some good weapons there, but we don't know what Jesse Minter is going to be like.
5: Yeah, they're sure. coach,
0: yeah. Moving on from a Super Bowl head coach and John Harbaugh. Is Cincinnati going to do it? Like, are they going to have a defense? And is Joe Burrow going to stay healthy? There's just a lot of questions in that division. Cleveland is a disaster. You trade away defensive player of the year, so you're just constantly rebuilding in Cleveland, it feels like. I think they won this division last season. They won this division, and I think they're a better team this year than they were last year. So I'm saying I think basically where they're sitting, from the odds makers have them pretty low. I think they're going to exceed expectations. I think they're either going to they're going to compete in this division. Like, they're not going to be a doormat. Like, it's not just, oh, Burrow and Lamar. Like, I really think Rodgers is going to have one last go at it. Big Mike in his corner. We'll see, baby. God, I can't believe I'm rooting for Rodgers. I can't believe I just did that.
5: Rodgers.
1: Plus, on defense, you still got Hayward, Wyatt, Queen.
0: Like, yeah, and you don't know how many, you don't know how many years you got left with Cam Hayward. I mean, I'm just saying, like, they're playing, it feels like they're playing for something this season. You know, and that power is big. That
1: I
0: has
1: like
0: a
1: that
0: lot.
1: Pick. I like it too.
0: So that's it. That's round two of the NFL sleeper team draft. I like it. I like where we're at with this. And round three is going to be very interesting, especially as we start to move up the odds makers charts here. So thank you. We will be back. More Rich Eisen Show with Seth freaking Rollins.
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0: Cupcakes.
18: Yeah.
0: We got cupcakes, guys. And we got LinkedIn.
18: Yeah.
0: We got LinkedIn. 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I'm not sure. What's the difference between a backslash and a slash?
1: Well, one's a back and the other one.
0: Which one's forward and which one's back, though?
1: I think the backslash goes right to left, like right up top. And then
2: slash,
1: I think.
2: Slash.
0: See?
1: I don't even
0: know. See? I've confused everybody. I have no idea.
2: Yeah, I always thought, it was the slash is the forward slash because you're going forward.
1: Yeah, so right up top, down to the left, right?
0: Down to the left.
2: Yeah.
0: The backslash is the other way.
1: Yeah,
0: the
1: left up top.
0: Up left.
2: Yeah, right.
0: Down, right. Yeah. All right. My other question is, do we locate the board?
2: We're looking for the board.
1: Hold up. Seth, I'm just step away here because I think it might be in here.
2: Okay.
1: It's all about your business.
2: We have done some renovating in here, and we obviously, if you've seen our desks and TJ's corner, we have a lot of knickknacks.
0: There's a lot happening.
2: So, but what we don't do here is throw stuff out.
0: Mm.
2: So, it's around. We're going to find it.
0: We're hoarders.
2: We are hoarders.
33: This is like definitely
2: over. I have. Cage used to give me Dad, take this race car to work. Sure.
33: Yeah.
2: Why do I have 7 race cars on my desk? I don't know.
33: 7 times?
2: I'm not throwing them out.
0: Yeah. I mean, that's different because it's like from your kid.
2: Yeah.
0: I mean, you can't. You just simply.
33: TJ, I think it's in between that wall.
0: TJ's
33: right
0: just
33: there.
0: Wandering around.
2: You think it's over there in the corner?
33: Yeah, I think it's in between the wall.
2: That's where it used to be.
0: Trying to find boards.
2: And
33: yeah, it's the hot take.
2: It is still there.
0: Wow.
2: The hot take
33: plank was what he did.
0: That's amazing.
33: So it's the hot take plank with my jacket that we put on there. I have no idea why. Make it hot,
0: his hot take. Yeah. Hot. Let me get a feel for it. So we saw.
2: So what is it, like a 2x6?
0: Jeffrey Ross earlier. He was a samurai, and he could not break this board. This was like 7 years ago.
2: Yeah.
0: And I have said that I could break the board. So now we've located the board. And I'm feeling it out. There are screws in this board.
33: Yeah, you get hurt with that thing.
2: It's just a piece of.
0: It's like taped up. There's a hoodie around it.
2: Well, because we sort of made it a person.
0: Oh, it's a human now.
2: Well, it's like a hot take.
1: Yeah, no, then you like break his back.
2: Hot take play.
1: You know, I don't
0: know. I think I can break
2: this. Exactly.
0: I think I can break this.
2: I feel like you think you can do this.
1: I don't think you can break it.
2: That makes me nervous.
33: Oh, TJ.
0: You can't challenge me.
33: Yeah, TJ.
0: You can't challenge me. All right.
1: Guys, but we got to think about the repercussions and ramifications.
2: Yeah. You want to do this tomorrow?
1: Let's do it tomorrow. We can set it up over here. Like we did with Jeff Ross. Remember we had Apple boxes?
2: Yeah. You want to sleep on it too? Maybe consult the wife?
33: Yeah.
1: Yeah.
0: Yeah, let's see.
1: Maybe consult the bosses.
33: Everybody.
2: Yeah.
0: I'm not going to consult my boss.
2: Okay, good.
0: No,
2: okay.
0: I'm not going to do that. Although they're probably going to watch this.
33: And, he did and, just bend that.
0: Yeah, I'm sort of.
33: You see, just bend that.
0: I felt the pliability.
33: Yeah, he was bending that.
0: I felt the pliability really, and I go, yes, I can put my fist through.
33: My odds are on you breaking it without a doubt. But I don't want you to get hurt.
0: Respect.
33: That's the thing.
2: I did not want you to get hurt.
1: I mean, we're just days away from the biggest main event in the history of
33: SummerSlam. If I try and I break my arm, it's fine. I'll mix it one hand, but I mean,
2: now, are you thinking about going, okay, several questions.
0: Yes.
2: We've all seen, Kill Bill, right? And she's in the thing doing the, where she's
0: buried alive. Punch.
2: Now, are you thinking about going fist through or like side fist?
0: No, forearm through. Yeah.
2: Forearm.
0: I'm going to hammer fist it. Yeah.
2: Oh, okay.
0: Yeah. Maybe an elbow even. Yeah.
1: Ooh, I mean, look, if you go forearm and something goes astray, then you can at least wrap it up like Iron Mike Sharp or Cowboy Bob Orton.
0: There you go. Yeah, we put
1: there's
0: it in
1: another
0: cast.
1: Level. There's it's a cast fine. There. So
0: yeah, I'm not going to get hurt. You know, the cast is a storied part of professional wrestling. So, and to be fair, Roman Reigns is a very formidable foe. So at the end of the day, I need all the help I can get.
1: And I'd love for us to be another part of his history. He broke his forearm on the Rich Eisen.
33: Oh, my God. Yeah. No.
1: Now he's wearing a cap.
2: Don't even put that out there.
33: Yeah.
0: See?
2: That's what I'm saying.
0: We're all on the same page here. Now he's a believer. All right. We've got everybody on board. Brockman, are you in? Are we going to give it a shot?
2: I mean, if you're in, I'm in.
1: If you like it, I'd love it. That's what I said.
0: Let's go. Come on. Okay. Let's do the thing.
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17: Offensive line. I mentioned Malik Willis. I think Devon Achane can give them another certifiable. They're going to run the hell out of the football.
18: They are.
17: And so I'm just defending Seth here. Chris Johnson, added him in the first round, cornerback out of San Diego State. Incredible. Incredibly dynamic, fast, big size, great instincts in that Jeff Hafley group. And I mentioned Jacob Rodriguez. Michael Toff has such a nose for the ball out of Texas. I think I don't know how many picks he had last year. I'm just trying to, you know, go back to my combine brain, but they got a lot better in the draft, but we'll see.
19: This is amazing. Stacy Dale talking Miami Dolphins, talking about how they are absolutely a sleeper team this year. And just like Seth Rollins said in the first hour of the show, we are back on ESPN Radio. We are back, Disney Plus, ESPN app. Stacy, again, thank you so much for being in here. But if we're talking football, can we talk Bears?
17: Yeah.
19: Can we talk Bears? Tell me about the Chicago Bears. What do you think about the Chicago Bears right now? I need to know. Give it to me. Put it in my bloodstream.
17: Well, it all starts with Caleb and Ben.
19: Yes.
17: And Caleb is just so special. He's so special. I mean, if you were Ryan Poles, the GM, sitting there and saying, I get the first pick and I get to get this player, and now I've got the coach. Like, what Ben did with him last year was extraordinary. His growth from week one until all the way down to their playoff loss against the Rams. I mean, this team could have been in the NFC Championship.
19: They were very close.
17: You know, Dennis Allen comes back on the defensive side of things. They lost a lot in terms of some of their personnel with the top takeaway defense in the league. But Ben wants to outscore you and outscore you badly. They're going to have to score earlier in games.
19: That's right.
17: Like, put all this 6 comeback victories last season?
19: We don't want to see that.
17: I mean, you were sitting there, Seth. What were you doing? How did you watch those games last year? You must have been just on the edge of the desk.
19: It was one of those things as a Bears fan where you're so accustomed to losing those games.
17: Yeah.
19: Over the years. You've been beaten down. You've been conditioned to know that they're going to have that final drive and they're going to fail.
17: Mm-hmm.
19: And so the first couple games, you're like, whoa, whoa. But by the time we got to like 2/3 of the way through the season, I wasn't even concerned anymore.
17: Yeah.
19: I was like, oh, he's going to come back.
17: Yeah.
19: Caleb's going to bring this team back. And on the final drive, they're going to get the job done and they're going to win. And so even in those crazy Green Bay games where the Packers went out to a huge lead, I was like, how much time's left on the clock? You know what I mean? Like, there's plenty of time. He can get this done. They're going to figure out a way. And as many turnovers as they were forcing, I'm like, something's going to happen, you know? Mm-hmm. So it was a crazy, jarring experience as a Chicago Bears fan to expect to win when you were playing from behind.
17: And you said something interesting. They beat the Packers twice.
19: Twice.
17: Okay. And Green Bay had 3 games in which they had a lead in the fourth quarter and they blew those leads. I was at all 3 of them.
19: Mm.
17: Their week 3 game in Cleveland, that Delpit had, I think the pick 6, if I'm not mistaken, I can't remember, Grant Delpit, for Cleveland. And then those 2 games were against Chicago, those other 2 games.
19: Yeah.
17: To your point.
19: Oh, those games were.
17: But you won against the color you're wearing. And that in itself, for a team that hasn't beat up on the Packers all that much, I think there is this juice in the city of Chicago that good, better, best is here to stay for, you know, for a good minute. Because, you know, even when I sat down with Cole Kmet a couple of weeks ago, I was out at the facility, I was out at Hallis Hall, and he said, you know, the good, better, best thing, it was a little cheesy at first. Like, we were like, well, but then when you start winning and you start, what you're talking about, Seth, like we got this quarterback. And how many times Kevin Byard told me last year, you know, we've got the quarterback. He's the Iceman. he is who he is. But his growth, just in terms of his pocket, marrying his footwork with the concepts offensively, has been the biggest thing that I've seen. Whether it's a three-step drop, a five-step drop, he's really starting to marry up not only the cadence, but his footwork with the concepts that Ben is asking him to do. Whether it's, you know, anything from a bunch formation or a jumbo package or a 12 personnel, 13 personnel, where that ball's going, where his first and second and third looks are, that is that processing ability and the footwork matching to it is where Caleb has made really substantial improvements and should have you excited, because then you still have, like, he's going to hit a fadeaway. You know, he's going to hit, like... Yeah. He's going to hit that. He's going to dunk it on somebody.
19: When it's time to be Superman, he can put the cape on for sure.
17: Yeah.
19: I think that's the thing that I think is very interesting, is the style that Ben Johnson asks him to play at quarterback is not what he did at all at USC. He played out of the shotgun. He wasn't doing a lot of play action. He wasn't playing with his back to the defense very often. And you saw a lot of their big plays ended up coming off play action this season. Like, some of the comebacks, yeah, they're just spreading it out and letting them ride. But a lot of the big plays where it was designed, you look at the deep bomb to DJ, you know, to win in the overtime in week 16, 17, whatever it is, off play action.
17: Yep.
19: You know, and so a lot of those things that it's still kind of new to him, you know, especially in a pro setting. So I'm looking forward in his second season with Ben Johnson. What do you think? What do you want to see out of him? Mm-hmm. What is the next step in the evolution of him as a quarterback?
17: Crucify with the chain game. Crucify. Because, you know, in hoops, you're only as good, your inside game's only as good as your outside game. Your outside game's only as good as your inside game. When you have both and you can defend, I mean, that's basketball. On the football field, you know, I love Josh Allen. I think he's so dynamic. He had 39 total touchdowns, I think, last season. A ton of them were on the ground with his legs, design runs. That one play that sits in my mind when this team loses in the playoffs is he launches it downfield on a huge prayer. And like, then I watch Matthew Stafford play the chain game in the playoffs against the Chicago Bears at Soldier Field. Remember that outside route he threw to Devontae Adams, that toe tapper on the sideline?
19: Broke my heart.
17: And Devontae catches that.
19: I wasn't even mad.
17: That is a standard, perfect throw. And listen, Matthew was the MVP. Josh Allen is always going to have a chance to be the MVP. He's brilliant. I think when you get to a point in this league where you're playing, you're in overtime and you're playing the chain game to that level, you're going to the NFC Championship or the AFC Championship. And I think I want to see Caleb do that. Like, it might be boring, but being able to manipulate the defense and play at every level, whether it's, you know, the intermediate game or the long game, because then those long shots open up.
19: Yeah.
17: But hey, check that thing down to Colston in space. Check that down to Luther in space. Luther Burden's a dog, man.
19: Yes.
17: Let those guys go. And I think, like, he's going to get super comfortable doing that, to where now you go forward on fourth down. And the trust is there.
19: Yeah.
17: The trust that was forged between Ben and Caleb. And now it's like Ben can say, yeah, go ahead and throw that. Go ahead and throw it. Or he sends in a call to Caleb Williams and Caleb's like, yeah, Ben's called that for me before. Or we worked on this in practice. How many times I heard that, Seth, last season? We drew that up in practice. Like, it's good stuff.
19: I'm getting.
17: You got goosebumps.
19: Yeah, I'm getting excited about it. It's quiet over here. I know, but we're in it. You know what I mean? We're locked in. All right.
17: We got laser focus.
19: All right. So, as much as it pains me, we'll drift off the Bears topic for a little bit. Yeah. Training camp right around the corner. Mm-hmm. A lot of teams already reported. Some reporting soon. I mean, Hall of Fame game in 2 weeks. Is there a training camp in the NFL that you're most looking forward to, just to see what comes out of it?
17: Certainly, all of them.
19: as a junkie,
17: anytime there are quarterback competitions, right. I'm interested.
19: What's the first one that jumps off your head?
17: Well, obviously in Minnesota with Kyler Murray, to me, is going to be the starter. They bring him in on a 1-year deal for a reason, and all of that experience he brings, he's played in the playoffs, hasn't won, but he's been injured. J.J. McCarthy's been injured. But Kevin O'Connell went through a carousel of QBs last year. He had three of them. And I think, you know, this is a unique spot for Kyler. He's not used to being put to the test. Are you going to be our starter?
19: Yeah.
17: And they led the league in turnovers. They had 30 giveaways offensively last year. So who has the best chemistry with Justin Jefferson through this thing is going to be critical. He had career lows in his numbers, all of his numbers last season. And he's going to, one day he's going to put on a gold jacket when it's all said and done. He's just that good. And then of course you have Atlanta, you know, the two guys there, Penix and Tua Tagovailoa, like Kevin Stefanski's new to the mix. Both have been embattled from an injury standpoint. Penix coming back from the ACL, Tua, fresh start, quick game, play action, get the ball out quickly, all the things Kevin likes to do. So you kind of think it'll be him. Anxious to see how Mendoza continues to follow Kirk Cousins in Vegas. You know, Mendoza is going to be one of these Caleb Williams special kind of specialties. Like he's really brilliant when it comes to football. And then Tom Brady's peeking over his shoulder, yeah, too.
19: That helps. Or maybe it hurts. I don't know. Do you think that's helpful, or is that a lot of pressure?
17: I think that's very, very helpful for a player who sat behind Drew Bledsoe and Tom Brady.
19: Touche.
17: Totally pumped about that for him. And Kirk Cousins, what a great guy to learn from in the pocket. And then in Cleveland, you have the competition there with Deshaun Watson is an interesting one because he could become, in some respects, the comeback player of the year.
19: Oh, wow. You think he has, I mean,
17: Todd Monken's there with him now. Yeah. And Todd was a quarterback. He's the head coach. He was brought there to fix their offense. They've had 13 starting quarterbacks since 2020 in Cleveland, which blows away the league. So,
19: rough in Chicago.
17: You know, for whatever you think about Deshaun Watson, look at him as a football player right now. I think he's had a really good offseason. I think you've seen signs of his legs again. You know, back-to-back Achilles ruptures,
19: yeah,
17: to the same foot.
19: That's tough.
17: He hasn't played since January 25. So those are some storylines I'm always going to look at when it ever comes to the quarterbacks.
19: Oh, man. That's so fascinating.
17: Seahawks. Niners are going to be a hell of a good team.
19: Why, you know what? I was talking with some friends about this the other day on Good Morning Football. We were talking about the Seahawks and why are they being overlooked this season? Like they're kind of not being talked about, even in their own division. It's the 49ers with Mike Evans, and it's the Rams with Miles Garrett. And like Seahawks are just sort of sitting there, defending Super Bowl champions, returning a good chunk of their roster. Like why are they being overlooked? Do they like that? Is that a part of their identity? You know, what's going on?
17: Yeah, I think so. Their defense blew me away last year.
19: And
17: I mean,
19: the league.
17: Super Bowl 19 unaccounted for pressures on Drake May.
19: Oh, 19?
17: I think they sacked him 6 times. If I'm not mistaken, I'd have to double check. But they look different. Anytime a super team wins a Super Bowl, you're going to question them because the roster looks entirely different. So like, for instance, Kenneth Walker, the Super Bowl MVP, is now a Chief. And their starting running back is going to be a rookie in Jadarian Price, the Golden Domer.
19: That's like, true.
17: Zach Charbonnet is starting the season on PUP. But they still have JSN.
19: Still got JSN.
17: And that defense is a hell of a defense. And Mike McDonald's a hell of a coach.
19: Yeah.
17: I think Brian Flory's the new offensive coordinator. So there's just a lot of continuity. He comes from San Francisco. Like, I think they're going to be just fine in Seattle.
19: I think you're right. You are going to be on Women's Sports Now.
17: Yeah.
19: Later today.
17: Yay.
19: 6 p.m. Ooh, Eastern.
18: Love it.
19: There it is.
18: Yeah.
19: What do we have in store there? Talk to us about that. Who we got?
17: I'll be with Colleen Wolf today, who, you know, I'm going to say we'll try to avoid giggling through the entire show because Colleen is hysterical. We're going to talk a lot of WNBA, just because the All-Star game is coming up. We're going to talk about WNBA officiating, certainly the stars of the game coming up this weekend in Chicago.
19: Yep.
17: It's ironic that I'm here and that's taking place in Chicago. I think we've got a feature coming on, but it's going to be fun. We're going to break down some different elements. And the WNBA is super polarizing right now.
19: Is it the WNBA or is it just Caitlin Clark? Which part is polarizing?
17: Caitlin's at the forefront of a lot of it. because she's an extraordinary basketball player. And I think social media is a hell of a beast.
19: That's right.
17: And the way things have gone this season, it's worthy of discussion. And so that's what we're going to be doing.
18: Yeah, Stace, we want to play some sound. Let's tee this up.
19: What we got?
18: Speaking of tees, Caitlin got her seventh last night. She's one away from a one-game suspension.
17: Yes.
18: And she was obviously asked about it last night, and here's what she had to say.
20: I mean, like, I'm never going to back down. And, you know, I think it was the same thing with the way Kelsey was in the first half, too. Like, you know, she got one in the eye. Like, she's never going to back down from a moment. And I think just, like, continue to try to control your emotions the best you can. And that intensity and that fire is what makes me. But also, like, knowing my team needs me and finding a good balance of that. But, you know, I don't think, like, I'm going to be playing, like, with that in the back of my head. I think that might hinder my play a little bit. So I think just continue to be myself and then just try to refocus to, you know, focusing on my teammates and how I can help them.
18: Your reaction?
17: Great. Great. So that technical was like, I'm not allowed to swear on here.
19: Please don't.
17: It was a joke.
19: Okay.
17: I forget who the player is. Sanaya. Who is the player? Sanaya? I can't remember. But she said to Caitlin, basically, I'm locking you down.
19: Okay.
17: Caitlin had 27. They had their big three, like they dominated, they had 123 points. And Caitlin said was scoreboard. That's why she got a technical. Scoreboard.
18: Yes.
17: Scoreboard.
18: Sanaya Rivers.
17: Like the last one, what?
18: Sanaya Rivers.
17: Yeah, Sanaya Rivers. Yeah.
19: Are they not allowed?
17: I love watching. She's a feisty player. I love watching her.
19: Are they just not allowed to talk to each other in the game? Is it what?
17: So you get eight technicals. And as Brockman just said, you're suspended for a game.
19: It's a game, right?
17: So she's on her last, like, she's got one more card. Like, she's about to hit a red card here.
19: We're halfway through the season.
18: It feels like it's inevitable that she's going to get suspended.
17: Well, and this is the thing, actually, because you have the All-Star break. The Fever are just hitting their stride, and now you need to be playing your best basketball because the playoffs are, you're on the cusp of the playoffs. Yeah. And now she's potentially going to do something else. Like, she might blow a kiss. I'm blowing you a kiss. If she blows a kiss at the next team she plays against, she just got issued her last yellow card.
19: Okay, I see. So she's going to be in a suspension.
17: What are we doing?
19: So let me ask you this. So, and look, this.
17: I don't care what player this is, Seth.
19: Yeah, that's what I mean. That's what I want to know. Do we feel, are the women officiated in this manner differently than the men in the NBA?
17: Like, I don't know if it's that.
19: No? Is it this player specifically?
17: The WNBA needs a better system. The officials are not bad. They're not bad people, but the league needs to elevate the officiating in the WNBA. For instance, we're going to talk about this on the show.
19: Yeah.
17: They need to be full-time salaried employees.
19: Of course.
17: The NBA has such, okay? Secondly, they need a replay center. The NBA uses a replay center in Secaucus, New Jersey. Yep. That has helped the game immensely. These are the best players in the world. Like I said, the officials aren't bad people. They don't want to make bad calls, but in order to have more consistency, you have to invest more. They need more confidence. The players need more confidence in them. And then the messaging, the responsiveness from the league. Mm. When there are controversial moments, how responsive and how quickly and timely do messages get out to support the players and the referees? But Caitlin talks a lot. She's one of the most competitive players I've ever seen. Like, there's so many competitive. Asia Wilson is an absolute beast when you watch her play for Vegas. Yeah. She's a monster. She can hit you with the inside, the outside, the Sigma. She's incredible. She's probably going to be the MVP again this year. She is a competitor now. She is very, you know, body language. She shows you how she feels. You have to let athletes do that. And I don't know if it's some of, like, the officials are sick of some of Caitlin's, you know, she's competitive. Like, mm-hmm. Some of her gestures or whatever. I don't know if it's that. You probably have to go. But it's a long conversation. But the officiating needs to be improved. And we're going to, again, just touch on now. We're going to go over those in our show.
19: It's very fascinating, and we can't wait to hear you talk more about it later on.
17: I wanted to talk wrestling, but forget about it.
18: Wait.
17: Forget about it.
19: Yes.
18: You can stay.
0: We still got 20 minutes.
19: Stay around, and we can talk wrestling.
17: I just want to know how real it is.
19: I can give you all the information you need. If you want to stick around, we can talk wrestling after this, and I will sell you on it, and you're going to be a fan for the rest of your life.
17: Okay.
19: Deal?
17: Deal.
19: All right. She's in. Okay. Stacey Dales, everybody's going to stick around for one more segment. You can check her on ESPN.
17: Real is it?
19: Woman's Now, later tonight, Women's Sports Now. And we'll be back with more in a minute.
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19: I'll eat a stale donut.
17: What's your go-to junk food, though? Like, in all seriousness.
19: Pizza. Well, we are back here, and we're talking junk food with Stacey Dales. And my go-to is pizza.
6: Yeah.
17: Okay.
19: Pizza is my number one. I love a pizza. I love an ice cream.
17: Okay.
19: And I love beer.
17: Okay.
19: Oh. I'm a simple man.
18: Let's go.
19: Very simple. I'm a simple man. And, like, I can't consider, like, a sushi or steak really, like, a proper junk food.
17: No.
19: You know what I mean? Because sushi, it's just fish and rice. And I'm a classic sushi guy. I'm not like a roll where I want all the stuff on it. I just want a little omakase, a little rice, and a little
17: sugar fish.
19: You know, there you go.
6: Oh, beautiful. Great.
17: Yeah.
19: I like that. And then, like, steak is steak. You know, it's just red meat. Like, I don't need it all crazy. I don't need butter all over it. Nothing like that. I just need a nice, good, medium, rare piece of red meat. Mm-hmm. So, yeah. So I'm more of the pizza guy.
17: Okay.
19: Just fried.
17: I'm a Five Guys.
19: Oh, ooh. Burgers and fries.
17: Yeah, I get about three after, like, the combine, for instance, or the Super Bowl. I'll get like three cheeseburgers.
19: Yes.
17: And French fries.
19: Yes.
17: And crush them.
18: They're the best fries.
19: That's beautiful.
17: Yeah.
6: Opinion. Yeah. All right, there's a Five Guys 5 minutes away from here, Steve.
19: Five Guys. There's also a place called Hi Ho that if you want a burger, in LA, get you a Hi Ho.
17: Everybody's salivating.
6: Is that in Marina Del Rey?
19: It's in Marina. Yeah. Yeah. Okay. It's very good.
17: So you're gonna have a match with, hit the ring with Roman Reigns.
19: Roman Reigns and I, yes, going toe to toe, the heavyweight title. You had some questions about wrestling. I'll try to answer them in the few minutes we have left. So, what do you got?
17: How real is it? Like, what?
19: That's an interesting question. So, it's real in the sense that there's a lot of physicality that mm-hmm. goes on, and a lot of it is very painful. And every time I fall on my back, or come flying off the top rope and fall on my stomach, bad things can happen. And those bumps, as we call them, do accumulate over time. And it's like getting hit by a car. Like the mat is, it's literally steel, it's plywood, and it's about this much padding and then canvas over top, and that's it. There's no, like, magic.
17: So how many fractures have you sustained over the years? Because you're one of the best to ever do it. Like,
19: yeah. So, I mean, some guys go their whole career not getting hurt, but I've had some bad ones. I've torn my whole right knee, so MCL, meniscus, ACL. I've done my meniscus on my left knee as well. I had rotator cuff surgery last October. I've broken my jaw, separated both my shoulders multiple times. You know, I've had my fair share of concussions as well.
17: So what brings you back?
19: Oh my God.
17: You're obsessed with it.
19: I'm obsessed with it. I've loved it since I was a little kid.
17: Is there ever a moment where, like, you're looking across the ring at Roman, for instance, and you're like, dude, you just crossed the line? Like, or is that none of it's rehearsed?
19: So some of it is rehearsed. Yeah, yeah.
17: It is.
19: Some of it, it's like an improv comedy set a little bit where, like, oh, we've talked about what we might go over. Here mm-hmm. are the set pieces. You know what I'm saying? And we speak a common language when we're out there. So we all kind of know where we're going, at least if we're good at what we do. And usually there's someone in there who's a leader, you know, someone that can, like, kind of take, like, I could take you and get you through the paces. You know what I'm saying? With enough training. So, Then it's vibe with the crowd. It's this live audience interaction because you don't know what kind of ride they're going to take you on. You have a design. You're saying, oh, this is the story we want to tell. This is what we want to get done in there. But sometimes the crowd takes you in a direction that you're not ready for, and you got to be able to pivot to get it done. So it's a
17: What's
19: really,
17: your favorite wrestling move?
19: My favorite wrestling move is one that I'm delivering, and it's my finishing move, and it's called the stomp, and it's just where I put somebody's head directly into the mat, and then I pin them, and I throw them 2-3. That's my favorite wrestling move. That's my favorite one. It's the easiest one. It's the simplest one. It's the one where I win. But yeah, wrestling is a wild.
17: Andre the Giant was my favorite.
19: Andre, oh.
17: My favorite wrestler of all time.
19: What a king.
18: There you go, Stacey. Look at that picture.
19: Unbelievable.
18: That's the stomp. Oh,
19: there it is.
17: There it is.
19: There
17: that
19: I
17: is amazing.
19: Giving it to Penta.
2: Yeah.
17: Look at how athletic you are, dude. Like, that's just.
19: Still got it.
17: It's sick, man. And it is like a. It looks painful when I watch.
19: Yeah.
17: But it also, how much rehearsal does go into it? Like for this match coming up?
19: It's just more of a conversation.
17: Just a conversation right before?
19: Yeah, it's just more of a conversation. That's it. Thank you for asking about professional wrestling, though.
17: Thanks for enlightening
19: me. Stacey Dales, everybody.
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14: 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Heard the weight loss hypnosis hype?
2: I attended because my father stopped smoking with hypnosis. 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I went to another session to deal with some other problem foods. 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
1: Hey, motherfucker. 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
8: Hey, welcome in. I am so excited about our location today. I was just talking to Jeff Matthews, the owner, about it. Jeff's going to join us coming up a little bit later on. We are at the Speedway City Garage today. And hopefully that is a location you know very well. Now, back in the day, and we were talking about, too, how far back I go. My grandparents moved to Speedway in 1985, and I was up here nearly every weekend. So, you know, obviously the night before the 500 or Carb Day or when the Brickyard 400 first started in 94, I was up here for it. St. Christopher's, the festivals, I was up here for nearly all of them. The basketball court behind St. Christopher's, I played there all the time. So I was up here all the time, and I know Speedway very well. And very excited to be here. This is a combination of coffee and food and beverage, beer and cocktail. It is called the Speedway City Garage. Jeff's going to join us coming up in a couple of minutes. We're going to talk about that on this show with him throughout. And Doug Bowl, Speedway President, is going to join us coming up a little bit later on as well. And we'll get your Thursday started here in the afternoon and the weekend leading into the Brickyard 400 off to a fantastic start. Now, the other thing that's going on here is I've never seen it because I'm always on the air, and I don't think I've ever been out here when it is going on, but the Hauler Parade goes on here. And I do want to also give a shout-out to Sam of Speedway PD, who is an awesome dude, is out there right now too. But the Hauler Parade is going to happen, and evidently that is something that a lot of people attend. So we'll be here for the Hauler Parade. We shall be here for you. There is plenty of opportunity for you to join. This is a multifaceted place here when you think about it. Because, for example, and we'll talk about the beer in which I'm drinking. James knows this because he looked it up. Pax Verum, they're the ones that put this together, this light lager that they have. This is 105 calories. I'm feeling really good with Pax Verum about this right now, too. So we've got that, the many styles that they have of beer, the Founders Grounds coffee that they have here as well, but they also have great food. They also make cocktails. This is just an incredible place. So on this Thursday, when we're blessed with incredible weather, it's very unlike the end of July right now, which, yeah, I know, I need it hotter and more sweaty, but everybody digs this type of weather, and this is the spot to do it. The Speedway City Garage. We are here until 6 o'clock. I'll be hanging well after that, so plenty of time for you and a busy schedule. As I mentioned, Speedway President Doug Bowles, who was here a little bit earlier today, is going to join us coming up in the 4 o'clock hour live here. So if you haven't met Doug before, haven't talked to Doug before, this is going to be your opportunity to do just that. We've got that. We've got Mike Chappell of CBS 4 and Fox 59 who is going to join us. I mentioned Jeff Matthews, who is the owner. The inspiration of this place is that of Jeff. And here's the interesting dynamic with Jeff. He and I go back a ways, although I don't think we really – did we cross paths much in Terre Haute at Indiana State? We did, but he was – and I make fun of him all the time – and I'm probably going to have to eat a little bit of crap here today. Pikes. He was a Pike. They're the ones I talk about that had all dude parties back in the day. So we're going to make sure that wasn't always the case, evidently. But we'll talk to Jeff about that. In our days at Indiana State, we were just comparing a lot of the stats. He was a manager at Indiana State. And I was the guy that had all the parties. He was a manager for Tate's Lock at Indiana State. Tate's Lock had a squad that wasn't always so great. Tate's Lock had, among other players, a friend of the show, and you know P.J. Thompson, Isaiah Thompson, obviously, of high school and now collegiate fame. And, you know, P.J. is going to become, I'm assuming, the next head coach after Matt Painter up in West Lafayette at Purdue. But their father is LaSalle Thompson, the guard from Pike. And LaSalle Thompson and Marcus Johnson were both at Indiana State at the same time and playing for Tate's Lock as Jeff and I were at Indiana State. And while Jeff was the manager for Tate's Lock and the Sycamores back then, I was the guy that threw the parties, and that Tate's Lock ended up saying, you know what, you guys are no longer allowed to ever go to this guy's parties again, which really made me feel good. So it was pretty good. They were no longer, you cannot go to 8th and Crawford ever again. No more 606 South 5th. No more 6th and Deming. They were not allowed to go. It was a directive from the head coach. They were not allowed to go to my parties. But the manager is Jeff. Not only that, tremendous race fan, tremendous IndyCar fan. And with NASCAR coming in town this weekend, and in fact later on today with the Haller Parade, we're going to talk to Jeff about what he has done here. And I say this all the time. If there's a place outside of where I live, down in Bargersville, that I love even more than where I grew up in Greene County, it is Speedway. I love Speedway, and I have been here with Speedway when Main Street was not nearly the way that it is right now. I don't know if you truly understand, if you live in Speedway or around Speedway, how fortunate you are to have places like the Speedway City Garage and Main Street. It is absolutely spectacular. And the way that it continues to evolve, the one thing that we're going to try to do, I'm going to go over across the road here, across Main Street, and tear down whatever the hell this thing is right here that's been up here forever. Once we get rid of that or do something with that, and we'll talk to Jeff, I'm sure, about that, and Doug Bowles coming up. Once we do something with this, the skeletal remains of an ill-advised project, once we do that, this place is going to be, as the young people say, absolutely cooking. It is awesome. And I love Speedway. It is a tip of the cap to those that had this vision to put all of this together, and especially next to the incredible Indianapolis Motor Speedway. For days like today or days like any other day, when we can all get together and have one hell of a time, we are at the Speedway City Garage, and I'll explain it all to you. And while I explain it to you, you should be on the inbound getting over here and being a part of this, because this is exactly what we're looking for the Haller Parade coming up later on today, and then what is going to be a Brickyard 400 weekend coming up here at IMS. And listen, the late, great Robin Miller always said this, and I believe this to be 100% true. No matter what you think about NASCAR and the Brickyard 400 and the way that it was in 94 compared to the way that it is right now, just always keep this in mind. Robin Miller always would say, whenever they open the doors, whenever they open the gates to IMS, that's a good day. And it's worthy of your time and your effort and your interest. And he was absolutely right. We certainly miss R. There's no doubt about that. But he was so right about that. Every time they open the gate, every time they open the doors to IMS, it is worthy of being a part of it, because it just stirs so many incredible memories. And that's what we're doing again today. And this place is outstanding. So we'll explain that coming up. Jeff's going to join us here. Dan Wetzel's going to join us coming up at the bottom of the hour. I saw where IU got one of the top-ranked quarterbacks coming in out of high school as a part of a recruiting class. We'll get to that story. And also with Dan, it's interesting the dynamic you got going on right now. You got the rest of the college football world hating, absolutely hating Kurt Cignetti and IU. And it's funny, there are some things we never thought that we would talk about, certainly witness in this world, and that would have been where I was in January down in Miami for a national championship IU football team. But the way that they are universally now in college football hated by everybody, it is absolutely awesome. And I mean absolutely awesome. Does that not make you feel good, IU football fans? I mean, hell, you're the defending national champions. You should be feel good enough anyway. But that should feel even better. The fact that the Georgias, the Alabamas, the LSUs, the SEC, the rest of the Big Ten, the Michigans, the Ohio States, the USCs, the Oregons, the Oklahomas, the Texas, they all hate you. It's a beautiful thing. It really is. Dan Wetzel and I discussed that. And then the massive changes that are going on in Michigan. They've had a lot of issues, and then they won a national championship by doing what? They hired somebody from Greene County to coach a team to help coach them to a national championship in Dusty May. And then Dusty May got offered by the Dallas Mavericks, which was a dream, but also probably saw that this whole Michigan thing is really, really weird. And we'll go over the really, really weird part of about that Michigan dynamic with Ward Manuel, who is the outgoing AD, and more with Dan Wetzel coming up at the bottom of the hour. Colts camp is going to start for the final time in Westfield. That is coming up next week, and we'll get into that. The final time at Grant Park in Westfield, which I think is a massive mistake, and also reeks of we're trying to save money and move back to West 56th Street coming up next year. But camp is next week, and I cannot remember a time when there is more apprehension from Colts fans to really truly jumping on board and believing much about what is going on. Not even last year. This year is also, because here's the dynamic that works with the Colts this year is you have injuries. All right, they say this guy's going to be ready, but really everything in the past that they have said has never really truly worked out. So why should I buy it? Whether we're talking about a quarterback or a wide receiver or a defensive tackle, you have three major portions of this team. And I'm not even going to factor in Mooney Ward, who is a concussion away maybe from being done, or Sauce Gardner coming back from an injury, or believing that your secondary is going to be the primary defensively to keep you guys on top over what is going to be a consistent pass rush. Yeah, that is out of the ordinary without question. But even the belief last year, I think, was more than what you have going in to this year. But Mike Chappell and I discussed that and the start of camp coming up in Westfield. Hey, listen, all you have to do, it's one significant thing that you have to do, and you have to win. If you win, you will squash a lot of what you believe to be ridiculous conversation. If you don't, then everybody around here, every numbnuts like me around here, will end up being accurate about the situation. So that, we shall see. Mike Chappell joins us coming up in the 5 o'clock hour. We will go full-scale discussion. All right, a couple of things here. The Fever were outstanding last night. I'm a huge basketball fan, you know that. I'm a huge offensive basketball fan. And what they did to Connecticut, first of all, Connecticut really does stink. They're not any good. But to do that, to be that dominant against the opposition is impressive, and honestly comes around at a perfect time. Now you're going to the All-Star break and you're going to help figure things out. Came at a perfect time, and really hopefully this is a rebirth of sorts to become what everybody thought

brought this up before. It's really easy to look at a technical situation with Caitlin Clark and know how good she is. But look at that situation and know that she's one more away from being suspended for a game. She's got seven right now, got one last night. And I'm going to agree with everybody out there. Not always do I agree with you. It was an incredibly soft technical. Soft. Again, what I have to tell you is these officials are dumbasses. They're not any good. You always have to keep that in mind. And I know when you're living in the moment, when you got somebody that did one stinking thing right the entire game, that Rivers chick did one thing right. She ripped Caitlin Clark, went to the other end, scored on a lefty layup, and then talked junk. One thing right. They're down 30, and this chick does one thing right the entire game, and that was it. And then you go back, and really that's just where we are today. And it's not just, you know, the ladies in this case. The dudes do it too. I mean, jackass dudes do this all the time. You do one thing right. You really suck, but you do one thing right, and then you got to talk junk about that one thing right you did. I don't know if there's a license out there that's given or what. I think it's just kind of the jackassery of certain people, and that's what you witnessed last night. But before you give an incredible soft technical pass, you got to keep this in mind. Why are we here? Why are we discussing this? You can be the highest level of competitor and not put yourself in a situation where you're going to be lost for a game. And, you know, like Stephanie White or, you know, like Caitlin Clark, it's not easy for me to laugh that stuff off because that could bite you at some point. Hopefully it doesn't. If it doesn't, that's great. I mean, if you're able to pick and choose when you're going to get a T from some of these clowns, that's fantastic. But you put yourself in this situation. Nobody else has. Not your head coach. You know what the officiating is. It's crap water. It's not going to all of a sudden get better. It's going to continue to be bad. Last night, you're up 30. And last night, it was one of those situations where I wish you would just let the other chick yip-yap about it. And I know all you do, hopefully it's rescinded. And I haven't heard today whether or not the technical has been rescinded. But if we get some news, I'm sure we will tell you. This should not be the massive news that it is. And for anybody that's ever thought, man, I wish Luka Doncic was on our team. I would love to have him on my team, but, you know, this jackassery really does wear you out. This is going to wear you out too. And again, all is fine until you miss a game. You miss a game for your organization. You miss a game for your teammates. You miss a game exceptionally for the fan base that is counting on watching you play and spending a lot of money coming out watching you play. That's not so easy to laugh off. That's not so easy to make light of. I realize you're in a position right now where you kind of have to. I mean, what choice do you have? If you're Stephanie White, you have to joke about it. If you're Caitlin Clark, you have to joke about it. There is zero reason to be in this situation, none. And here's what I want you to understand the most about all this. This is not getting on Caitlin Clark. This is simply about understanding one thing. You are way too important with winning and losing in mind for your team to be lost for any game, to be out for any moment. You're way too important. If this was just some other back marker, some scrub, nobody would care. Nobody cares. If you or I are out there running around like jackasses, nobody cares if we're going to miss a game. But it matters when she does. And you can't have it both ways. Look at it this way, too. If it were a situation where this were, and frankly, it's never going to be, and that's great. If this were Tyrese Halliburton, if this were a Pacer player, you'd be all over their ass right now. If this were Daniel Jones,
or a Colts player, you'd be all

0: over their ass right now. I understand you can be competitive, and don't take any of that competitive nature away. But you can also be a competitive leader and understand your situation. And when you're as deeply into it as she is right now, getting a technical, you know, dumbass technical, soft technical or not, getting that when you're up 30 against a scrub that was talking some junk that had no other opportunity to do it during the game, just don't do it. Don't do it. And I don't want to hear that, well, it's easy for you to say, no, it should be just easy. That's what you are as a really smart, elite-level, talented player and a team leader. That's who you are. That's how we view you. That's how we describe you. You can't get that. And you cannot compromise your playing time for some scrub that doesn't matter. God, it doesn't matter. And you know what? She was right. And was it soft? Yes. But you have to understand the officials that you're dealing with, they're awful. So it's not like you're going to get this great judgment. And I will also tell you this. You go back to that Friday game against Seattle, and any other player in the history of the world gets tossed for that diatribe. So she was able to sidestep that. Just don't compromise your place on this team and your participation on this team jacking around with this. Right? It should be that easy. I don't think that should take away any of your competitive ability, anything about you. You can't let scrubs like that get into you. All right? You just can't have it. Hopefully that's rescinded, but James, I have not heard. Has that T been rescinded at all? Have you heard? I've been here at Speedway City Garage, but I have not heard.
1: I am not seeing anything about it being rescinded yet.
0: It needs to be, because it was soft and it was stupid. And here, these clowns have to realize this. It was a scrub getting into a player that was shooting the lights out, playing really well, and that player's team was up 30. And you would think, hey, we understand the situation, but again, these WNBA officials are clowns, and they don't understand any situation. It looks like, hey, you know what? Well, wait a minute. I was working at Kroger, and then all of a sudden we're going to put you, here's your whistle, go out here and officiate this game. They're that bad. But you have to deal with it. What's up? You have to deal with it being that bad. There's no other way. No other way at all. And to be a leader, to be the most important player on that team, which clearly that is the case, just don't compromise your participation. That's really all that anybody should ask. All right, Wetzel's going to join me on the other side from ESPN. Phelan's the onside engineer. Jeff Matthews is going to mosey over here in a second. We're going to relive old school stories from Terre Haute and talk about the place right here. Speedway City Garage is outstanding. Hey, Jeff, come here for a second. Really quick, I'm going to hit a break. I want to make sure this beer, this is a 105-calorie beer that I'm rocking right here. Go ahead and put that headset on. Put that microphone in front of your grill right there. This is outstanding beer. Tell me a little bit about it.
2: So that Speedway City Light Lager is made in LaPel, Indiana.
0: Is it really?
2: It is indeed. So
0: this is almost as good a coat. It's almost as good at basketball like the Howell family is up there.
2: It is almost better.
0: It's like Mark Barnheiser beer right
2: here. Man, you're going way back.
0: Well, Mark Barnheiser is one of my dudes right there.
2: You go. Yeah, yeah. And it's smooth. It's, I don't know, you're on your, what?
0: Easy.
2: Oh, sorry. I didn't say the number. No one's keeping track.
0: I'm knee-deep. I am knee-deep into, what is this called again?
2: Speedway City Light Lager.
0: There it is. Yep. Everybody sees it right here.
2: Yep.
0: And it's not like it's unusual for anybody.
2: It is not.
0: For sure. All right, tell me a little bit about the place. We're going to hit a break and come back. I want you to hang the rest of the show. What
2: we'll
0: we got?
2: Be here, yeah. Speedway City Garage right here, 1552 Main Street, right on the corner of Main and 16th Street. You can't miss us. We are cocktails in the evening, coffee in the morning, where every lap begins and long day ends.
0: Did you come up with that one yourself? Was that Indiana State Education coming out?
2: It was. It was marketing / health and safety management / construction management. I changed my manager so many times. I don't
0: know. Did you really?
2: I did.
0: Yeah, I just went. I said this story the other day. Paul Younghouse.
2: Yep.
0: Paul Younghouse was my advisor. And when I went in 1993, the spring of 93, he said, quote, "I think you're close enough to graduate, so go ahead and get going."
2: I heard something very similar. Yeah.
0: "I think you're close enough to graduate, so hey, go ahead and get going.
2: You need to get going."
0: Thank you, Paul. I appreciate that more than you know.
2: I recall.
0: All right, what are the hours today? We got a Hall of Parade that's coming up a little bit later
2: don't we? Yep. So Hall of Parade starts here at 4:45, so the streets already shut down. Come down because people are starting to load up. It's going to run from 4:45 to about 6 o'clock. Just so happens JMV is going to be here until 6, and then we close at 8 o'clock, so come see us.
0: Got that. All right. Sit tight, Jeff. Yep. All right. Speedway City Garage, our location. Come and join us. Great food. The beverages are outstanding. Jeff will continue to be here, too. Dan Wetzel is going to join us coming up on the other side. Mike Chappell, CBS 4 and Fox 59 at the 5 o'clock hour. And Speedway Press, Doug Bowles will be here. That is coming up in the 4 o'clock hour. Garth Brooks tickets for one of the four shows that we have coming up in August. That is at Gambler's Fieldhouse. Garth Brooks tickets coming up as well. More on the Fever, if you want to comment, you can. A little MLB, we can work that in. NFL news, the IU quarterback recruiting news is good. And you've got an IU team in South America. They're playing a Virgin Islands team. I will guarantee you that I could play for that Virgin Island. I just have to know how to try out. How do I get on this Virgin Islands team, by the way? And Purdue, I believe, Matt Painter's squad in Vancouver. That and more coming up. Speedway City Garage, NASCAR Hauler Parade coming up a little bit later on this afternoon. We're on Main Street. We would love to have you. Don't go anywhere. 93.5 and 107.5 The Fan. 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
3: The September-like pattern continues across central Indiana. We'll have another cool night with lows in the upper 50s to near 60. Mostly sunny on Friday. Seasonably cooler, upper 70s to near 80 degrees for high temperatures. I'm Fox 59 meteorologist Ethan Rosick for The Fan.
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0: Speedway City Garage. Is that day first over there? Is that day first?
2: It is indeed.
0: There's day first. Look at that profile right there, Jeff.
2: He's a handsome fella.
0: My goodness.
2: Look at him.
0: Look at the chicks are going wild. Day first walks in there and the chicks are going crazy.
2: It's maddening.
0: That's incredible. Jeff Matthews owns Speedway City Garage. We'll talk about the ownership. We're going to talk about some opportunities. We're going to talk about what he has. We're going to talk about the Hall of Parade for NASCAR and the Brickyard 400. Jeff, hang out with us. Speedway Press, Doug Bowles coming up in the 4 o'clock hour. We're just looking for you here. Meantime, on the Andy Moore Automotive Group hotline, he knows I love him, but he forgot about me a couple of days ago from ESPN. The senior writer, Dan Wetzel, joins us. My pal, did you forget about me?
16: You don't call enough anymore. You don't send flowers. You don't write. It was bad. It was bad. I am sorry. My apologies to you, and more importantly, to your listeners.
0: Oh, it is all good, pal. You know that. You know how much I love you out there, too. And speaking of love, let's go the opposite of love right here, hate. Would IU and the football program be the most hated in college football in the landscape right now? Is that what we're looking at?
16: IU?
0: Yes.
16: I don't think they're hated. Why? Because they're the champs?
0: Well, look at the SEC rallying the troops. You know, Ohio State and Michigan, you're looking at this infiltrator. You know, it used to be the doormat of college football, and now all of a sudden it's now the defending national champion. It seems like, hey, everything is all great until a team like this infiltrates, gets in, and wins the national title. Now everything has to change. Why so much hate, Dan?
16: Well, jealousy, I would say. I don't know. I mean, the one thing that Indiana did was blow out the excuse for about 50 programs, if not more, on why you can't compete. And that, to me, is the most fascinating part of their run, because I think you could reasonably sat around and said, hey, you know, how good can, I don't know, you know, Missouri be? How good can Michigan State really be? How good can Minnesota? Well, Indiana was 16-0. So that's how good you can be if you get the right guy and you get the right alignment and you get everything going. There's that. But I'd say there's a lot of jealousy. There's a lot of concern. When you're on top, you're going to take some shots. But I don't think you're anywhere near the most hated.
0: So Dan Wetzel of ESPN, ESPN.com, is on the Andy Mohr Automotive Group Hotline. How much longer do you think that the whole landscape of how you go about building a team and running, you know, running a program with NIL, with a transfer portal, how much longevity do you think this ultimately has, Dan?
16: I would think it's, I think they'll try to come up with some stuff, but there's only so much they can really limit it at this point. The money is there. Even if they got some kind of ability to limit transfers to a degree where, you know, they talk about you only have 5 years to play or something and you have one transfer without penalty, which I think is fine. You know, you can't transfer every year, but if you have one transfer without penalty and then you're always allowed to transfer once you've graduated to become a grad student, you basically got 2.5 to 4 years, 3 years sometimes. These kids graduate pretty quick. So I think the roster movement's kind of here to stay. It's about building a roster. I don't think they're going to be able to get, you know, there's definitely people in the SEC who look back at the glory days of, yeah, Georgia and Alabama got all the recruits, and that's why they always won. But I just don't see that getting back. There's no way to put that toothpaste back in the tube. So they may put some limits, but I don't think it's
0: going to
16: totally affect Indiana.
0: Hey, Dan, is that why we see the SEC? There seems to be a little bit of freak out going on there with Greg Sankey and really all the coaches and the teams. Is that what they see? Do they see the longer-term situation that they're going to have to deal with this college football landscape that they never had to prior?
16: Absolutely. And like some of these complaints, If there was one thing about SEC Media Days, what we kept hearing is the committee has to respect our strength of schedule, right? And I'm not unsympathetic to that argument. I think the depth of the SEC is better than anywhere else. I think it's better, you know, the 8th, 9th, 10th best team is better than maybe the 8th, 9th, 10th of the Big Ten, or they certainly care more. There's not as many teams that are just sort of there, kicking along, your UCLAs or your Rutgers or whatever. But if you look at last year, the committee absolutely gave the SEC the benefit of the doubt. They put Oklahoma in the playoff that didn't really have a great win. Their best win was Michigan, but that wasn't a very good team. And they got in without even debate. Alabama survived a terrible loss in the SEC championship game and got in. Notre Dame, it wasn't a Big Ten team, but it was Notre Dame that got left out. And what did Oklahoma and Alabama do? They're respected because of their schedule. Well, they must be pretty good. Alabama beat Oklahoma, and then they got beat 38-3 or so. It was at least 38-3 to Indiana. They got run off the field at the Rose Bowl. So, like, what are you complaining about? Like, you got your chance, and your teams didn't show anything. They haven't had SEC hasn't had a team in the title game in 3 years, let alone win it. They're losing significantly. They're grasping at things to complain about, but getting more SEC teams into the playoff has, what's that going to show? We're not seeing these SEC teams make, you know, huge runs. I guess Ole Miss did last year. That was pretty good. They made the Final Four, but it's not like you're watching these fourth or fifth place teams and all of a sudden the Final Four is three SEC teams. So I just think they're scrambling, looking for something because they spent so many years dominant and then crowing about that dominance as is understandable. And they don't have that right now.
0: So Dan Wetzel of ESPN, ESPN.com. Dan, friend of the show, is on the Andy Mohr Automotive Group Hotline. Speedway City Garage, our location. Jeff's going to rejoin in a second. Doug Bowles, top of the hour, is going to be here live. You're staked out. Home base is Michigan. Dusty May is a longtime high school friend of mine. Yeah. He bails after a national title, goes to Dallas. And I do know this, Dan. I know that was always a goal of his, like any other coach, to coach at the highest level. And he was offered and he took. But what is left behind? What is going on right now in Ann Arbor? And was there a lot, in your opinion, of what you hear and what you know going up there that helped maybe him consider even more so that the NBA should be his next stop and be his next stop this year?
16: You know, I kind of feel like Dusty was above the fray. As much as they're Michigan keeps finding ways to put themselves in the headlines here, you know, the Harbaugh era was over. Sharon Moore's scandals were really personal at this point. I mean, guy's cheating on his wife with a staff member. That's not really a NCAA violation. He had a lot of problems, but Dusty had his own program running, and they had plenty of backing and all that. And obviously he knew he was capable of winning national championships there. I just think, like you said, anybody knows Dusty for a long time. The NBA's long intrigued him, and you know, I think he's going to do pretty well. We'll see. But even if he doesn't, the thing about going to the NBA is it's not a career killer. Michigan is a very good place to coach basketball, but it's not like it's the only place, and there are probably places even better. So if Dusty May, if a couple of years, it doesn't work out in Dallas, he can have the number one job, whatever's open that year. All these schools will beg to get him, whether it's, you know, Kansas or North Carolina or even IU or whatever's open that year, he'll go get it. So I think I don't think one had so much to do with the other. If he had stayed, he was in great shape.
0: Boynton, he always told me how important he was as a part of his staff and his program. And obviously now he gets anointed there in Ann Arbor to lead that program and that team as the defending champion. And you look back at his time at Oklahoma State, and there was nothing really great about that. But I just know what Dusty tells me, and he was a huge part of the success of that program while he was in Ann Arbor. What do you think about the guidance there moving forward?
16: Yeah, I think it was a good move. It kept the roster together for next year, and we'll see. Think about Mike Boynton. His tenure in Oklahoma State does not stand out. However, two of the years they were like banned from the NCAA basketball tournament. He was dealing with a lot of sanctions. That program has lost a lot of juice. I think the rise of the Oklahoma City Thunder has played a role in sort of the de-emphasis of, I wouldn't say de-emphasis, but there's just not the passion around Oklahoma State and Oklahoma basketball that there once was when those were the teams. That's where basketball fans had to turn, and now OKC is so good. He did coach Cade Cunningham, who happens to be the biggest star in the biggest city of the state of Michigan. So, you know, he's an experienced guy, but he's young. So we'll see. He's going to have a great chance to win the job. It's a two-year contract, which – is basically a one-year contract, but you don't have to get asked, you know, in the middle of November if you win or lose a game, are you coming back or not? It's a pretty smart contract. So we'll see. He's got a great chance because he kept almost all of the roster together, and it should be a pretty good roster.
0: All right, get down here really soon. All right, man, it's always great to have you on. We're going to stay in touch as we get closer to the end of summer, end of the fall. But, Dan, I appreciate you more than you know, pal. Thank you.
16: Talk to you later, man. See you.
0: 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Speedway City Garage, look who I have right here. I don't even know your title. Dave First. We saw Dave First over there because his profile was stunning.
17: Sometimes I need to figure out what my title is.
0: What is your title over there that I missed?
17: VP of Communications for IndyCar.
0: Oh, really?
17: So, yeah.
0: Wow, you got to keep track of all that, huh?
17: I didn't even know you
0: Where are all my here? NASCAR drivers?
17: I don't know. I'm not in charge
0: of
17: those.
0: Oh, yeah, you don't have any charge.
17: Wrong
0: yeah.
17: series.
0: So they just run in. They just run in like... take your office space up and
17: they
0: everything?
17: They do not. No, actually, we're trying to get real business done, and there's like a bunch of NASCAR haulers out in the parking lot. I'm like, hey, where am I supposed to park? Come on.
0: So what do you think about Speedway City Garage, pal? What do you like it?
17: Love it, yeah.
0: That's a great
17: awesome.
0: Place.
17: Yeah, so nice.
0: I know you got to run.
17: Everything they've done up and down Main Street here is so nice. So
0: this is the crown jewel of Main Street right here.
17: We hit it. Trust me. Doug Bull, you haven't dug on a little
0: He's
17: bit
0: He's coming over at 4 o'clock.
17: He's a regular at this point.
0: He sure is. Well, he sent me a picture. He texted me a picture this morning of he and Jeff Yeah. You're going, I'm going to be there later on today. I said, okay.
17: He's grabbing coffee.
2: Yes, he is. Yep.
0: Love Thank it. You. Good
17: Appreciate
0: to hear
17: you. Good hey, seeing you,
0: man, good
17: Hope
0: to see you.
17: Well.
0: Everything
17: yeah.
0: okay?
17: Everything's good.
0: That
17: Everything's
0: is the good. Awesome day first. You remember him, obviously, of RTV6 back when they were a lot different, no doubt. Jeff Matthews, the owner of Speedway City Garage. We'll get back with Jeff on the look at that. Jeff's got a lot of fans here.
2: Boy, I owe what is a lot this, of like people a lot of
0: Is this
2: coffee.
0: Like a Pike fraternity party you got here? Hey, big party.
2: Here we go. Here we go.
0: Hey, you got to join us on Main Street. The Hauler Parade for NASCAR is coming up, too. Jeffrey joins. Doug Bowles is going to be here, too, the Speedway president. Speedway City Garage with 93.5 and 107.5, the fan.
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0: That is damn right right there. Hey, I did want to give you this bit of information. I know you guys all love live music, right? 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Ruoff Music Center box office. This is coming up tomorrow, the 24th. From noon until 6. You got incredible deals on shows at Ruoff that remain. That is noon until 6 coming up tomorrow. The reason why I bring this up, James, you know this to be true, don't you? Our boss David Wood said, hey, can you bring this up? And I think, yeah, we love live music. We have listeners that love live music. Make sure noon tomorrow with Ruoff, you guys get dialed into that because we want to send you to some incredible shows. Tomorrow at noon, the savings begin. Now, it's a short time of savings, about 6 hours of it, but check it out. Thank me later for that. Speedway City Garage, Jeff Matthews is the owner. We are very, very special guest we have here, Matt in Speedway.
25: He's special,
0: joins us
25: all right.
0: Now. Matt in Speedway joins us. So you wanted to bring something up about Jeff that maybe people don't know.
26: Actually, I just wanted to say thanks, longtime listener. Oftentimes,
0: thank you, Matt.
26: Oftentimes caller.
0: Now, where do you live here in Speedway?
26: I'm over on Moeller Road, just north of the high school.
25: He's the guy that has his Christmas lights up on his house all year long.
0: That's beautiful.
25: And he can
0: is
25: do
0: it
25: whatever
0: you
25: he
0: just
25: wants.
0: Don't want Jack Wick taking them down?
25: We don't have HOA, so he can say whatever he wants. He can do whatever he wants.
0: I don't have HOA either, no. Which is great. I don't know how people function with HOA.
25: I don't either.
0: I'd say, once you guys just stick it up your rear end, I'll do whatever I want.
25: That's how we do it here in Speedway.
0: If I want to put a turkey farm out here, by God, I'm putting a turkey farm out here. Go with it. All right, so Matt in Speedway.
26: I just wanted to thank, and I want to thank Jeff for this place, too. My kid's in here all the time grabbing coffee in the morning, and Jeff's been a long time supporter of the town of Speedway. We were in dance choir together in high school. It was pretty
0: badass.
26: You
0: were in dance choir?
26: Yeah, little jazz hands.
0: Okay, so what was the most popular song you guys performed in dance choir?
26: Probably Hernando's Hideaway.
25: Jesus, what are we doing here?
0: Man, oh man.
26: So, Jeff.
0: Did you guys wear special uniforms
26: for
0: this?
26: Tuxedos. Yeah. It saved us money when prom came around.
0: Did it bring the chicks out? That's all that matters. As long as it brought the chicks out, it's cool.
25: Yeah. The smart chicks. Yeah.
0: The smart chicks came out.
26: Jeff's been a longtime Speedway resident and a good friend. And he's...
0: Isn't it cool to see what he's accomplished with this?
26: It's fantastic.
0: And still going to continue to do here. I love what Main Street has become. I go back, much like you do, you know, I go back to the days in the 80s. And while I still loved it here, it is so massively different, but different in a good way here on Main Street and Speedway.
26: We miss the White Castle being on the island out here.
0: I miss Wild Cherry over here.
26: I don't know that I ever went in there.
0: I went. I did a show at Winter Circle over once when I was at NDE. This is a true story. Yep. And my engineer, Eddie Hazel, we had a long, like, six-minute top-of-the-hour break, and he took me in there and got me a lapper during the break and then brought me back, and I did the 4 o'clock hour after the lapper.
25: Nice.
0: Yeah.
26: Jeff and I had a short
0: stint. I don't even know what the lapper looked like, but I just it was like something I don't think anybody's ever done. I got a six-minute lapper during a break in the 4 o'clock hour of a show. Shout out to Eddie Hazel back in the day.
25: Ed Hazel.
0: It was Ed Hazel, the Bob and Tom show, got me a lapper in the 4 o'clock hour there. But I still loved it, though, but I know it's massively different.
25: It is different.
0: Yeah.
26: It is. It's much improved. It's family-friendly.
0: Yeah.
26: I mean, there's kids in here. People are usually sitting out here with dogs, and it's been a great...
0: Matt, great to see you, pal.
26: Appreciate you.
0: Thanks for coming on here and talking about show choir.
25: Thanks for show choir,
0: with Jeff Matthews right here. Jeffrey joins. He's going to be Doug Bowles, the Speedway Press, is going to be here live coming up here in a couple of minutes, too. We got that, and we got Mike Chappell coming up, a little fever conversation we can do, and Garth Brooks tickets, four shows now at Gainbridge Fieldhouse coming up in August. We have your shot to win those coming up a little bit later on. Do not go anywhere. Speedway City Garage. This is the place to be with the NASCAR Hall of Parade and more coming up. 93.5 and 107.5 The Fan.
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0: Hey, welcome back to the Speedway City Garage. Founders Coffee, right?
25: Founders Grounds, yeah.
0: Founders Grounds. Yep. Pax Barum Beer. Jeff Matthews is here, the owner. What am I drinking again?
25: That is Speedway, Speedway City Light Lager.
0: I love that, man. Cheers to you.
25: Yep.
0: Good to see you guys. It is Phelan, the on-site engineer. Peyton, for the first time with me, is like a nervous wreck over here. You okay? Did you chill out a little bit?
25: He's hopped up on some caffeine.
0: We got to get Peyton chilled out. Peyton's like a raw nerve right here. There's Speedway President Doug Bowles walking over here. Doug Bowles joins us. Everybody loves him right here.
27: So what do you think of this place?
0: This is pretty awesome.
27: It's pretty cool, isn't it?
0: Yeah. You come here twice a day. That's what I hear.
27: Certainly first thing in the morning.
0: Right.
27: Yeah, I got to get my coffee, and it's you know, you can keep an eye on the place because it's right across the street. So
0: yeah.
27: Did you walk
0: over here?
27: I did.
0: Beautiful.
27: Yeah.
0: I walked over there and got this.
27: I saw you. I was going west earlier today, and I saw you walking across the street.
0: I was walking across the street.
27: Yep.
0: And I let cars just go ahead and go.
27: Yep.
0: You know what I mean?
27: It's better than getting hit.
0: Yeah, I don't want to get hit. I will say this. What they have done with this entire area and Speedway City Garage is incredible, especially for those of us that know what it looked like, guys, back in the 80s, for example.
27: Yep. No, this is a huge transition. I started working here in 2010, and you had Dawson's and you had Charlie Brown's, mm-hmm. and that was really it. And just to see what the town of Speedway has really done with Main Street's fantastic. And, you know, Jeff had Founders Grounds Coffee where I spent most of my mornings before he came here, and when he said, I've got this idea, I think a lot of us are like, oh, don't do that. This is perfect because the way his coffee shop was before, and this the vision of this is pretty impressive. And we and the idea, you get a beer at, what, 7 in the morning?
2: 7:30.
0: That's beautiful. That's like right up my alley right there. I know it. So now, would you come up, Jeff, with this idea for the beer, the cocktails, the coffee, the food, and all of it, starting early?
2: Yeah, I mean, it's one of those deals where it's not a new concept. It's just one that needed to be refined a little bit. So there's some other places that do coffee and cocktails and beer, but not all day long. You know, they'll stop the service of coffee at a certain point of the day. But we also know that people like their lattes later on in the afternoon. So it made sense for us to do this concept, and I think it's going to work out.
27: Yeah, maybe. It's been pretty good. So Beth is here, Connor's mom, my wife. So she decided
0: Hi, Beth.
27: To say hello to everybody. So she's drinking the coffee today,
2: there
27: right?
2: There you go.
0: So is Connor running coming up tomorrow?
27: He's running
0: night?
27: Trucks tomorrow
0: That's
27: night.
0: That's what I thought.
27: Yeah, Raceway Park. And,
0: yeah,
27: you know,
0: give Connor a little bit of love for that, too, because I love the truck series races.
27: You know what? And he will drive anything. He's a racer's racer, which is really cool. And the one thing I love about this week, you know, we have the sprint car race tonight at the Speedway.
0: Yeah.
27: Tomorrow night you have the trucks at Raceway Park. You have practice for both Cup and O'Reilly tomorrow. And then you got an O'Reilly race on Saturday. And then on Sunday you've got the Cup race. So if you're a race fan, just the opportunity to see all the different kind of racing in just such a small area and short amount of time, it's pretty cool for the city.
0: Does he feel comfortable in doing the trucks at O'Reilly?
27: Yeah, he did it. He did it a couple of years ago. And they rolled him out for practice, and the truck broke, so he couldn't qualify. So he started last, so he got some time just running around at the back. And so I think he'll be good. He's looking forward to it. A lot of fun. He's doing some Ram deals. So Ram Trucks has been putting celebrities or non NASCAR drivers in the cars all year long, and like Tony Stewart was in it during the Daytona 500 weekend. So it'll be fun for him, I think.
0: What's this weekend mean for you?
27: It's hard to believe that we're like our 33rd Brickyard, right?
0: Yeah.
27: It still feels like it's so new, but it's become one of the traditions here. It's really important for us, I think, from continuing to put the Indianapolis Motor Speedway on the pedestal that it belongs on, and this is a great weekend. You know, we continue to see the ticket sales slowly creeping up as it relates to a Brickyard. You know, look, it's never going to be the Indy 500. We had 350,000 people here in May, and you'll have 65 or 70,000 people here on Sunday, and you know, that's 20% of the venue, so it's pretty crazy how it looks. But it's a great event, and I love working with our friends at NASCAR. We got to race with them at Phoenix last year. We'll probably race with them at Phoenix again next year, so they've been pretty good partners for us, not just here, but across the board.
0: I love the fact, too, you think about the growth of the 500, too, and, you know, selling out as much, and it seems like that we have never seen the enthusiasm for that race more than we see it right now.
27: You know, people always say, well, why is it selling out? It's selling out because of our fans. It has nothing to do with really us. Our fans have just embraced the Indy 500 again, and they're people that continue to come back, and not just come back, but they bring people with them. And, you know, it has nothing to do with anything other than it starts right here in this community. If you in April in this community, when it comes alive and the people decorate their porches, and then it goes out from the Speedway into the city of Indianapolis and central Indiana, and we just take an awful lot of pride as a community in events, but certainly the Indy 500, and that's really the secret sauce that makes it so special, the people that show up every year.
0: I got an email a little bit earlier that said plan ahead for this weekend. What did that mean, plan ahead?
27: Plan ahead.
0: I never plan ahead, so I'm going to have to try.
27: So I don't. How did you get here from downtown? The 16th Street Bridge is closed, right? So that's one of the big things that people don't know.
0: I came from Bargersville, so
27: were fine. Yeah, but a lot of people that are coming from downtown or do it the way they've always done, 16th Street Bridge closed. It's a pain on a regular day, let alone a day where we've got events going on. So just trying to make sure people know how they're getting here, where they're going to park, when things are going to happen, just makes it a lot easier. Oftentimes you put something in on your mobile device and it takes you to the wrong place. So just making sure people are making their plans before they come to
0: school. Yeah, I saw that a little bit earlier too. So how has this gone compared to maybe the last 5 years?
27: So I would say 10 years ago, the Brickyard 400 was on life support. Yeah. It was really struggling. The racing product wasn't as good as we wanted it to be. It was hot in the summer. People were just sort of struggling with NASCAR in general. That was a problem. And then over the last few years, we went to the road course, which gave us a little bit of bump the first year. And there I said, okay, that's a novelty. And we did a couple more years. But just getting back to the oval has been good. The racing's been relatively decent. I think it continues to get better. So it's growing, and it's growing slowly, but it is going the right direction.
0: Was it close to not being here any longer?
27: No, I think for the drivers, it's still one of their crown jewels,
0: yeah.
27: Especially when it's on the oval. The road course, they struggle with, you know, unless you were Michael McDowell, right? You wanted it on the,
0: right.
27: You wanted it to be on the oval. So I don't think it was ever close to being taken away from here, because it is a crown jewel, but we definitely need to get it off life support, and I think we've done that.
0: What are some of the things you've done to create more enthusiasm?
27: A lot of what we've done is, I think, you know, sometimes familiarity breeds contempt, right? And so the more we were familiar with the oval and the racing product, the more frustrated we got with it. So when we went back to the road course, and that was okay for a year, and then people were like, hang on a minute. If you race at the Indianapolis Motor Speedway, you want to win on the oval. And so I think that created some energy. Kyle Larson certainly helped. The fact that Kyle was running the 500 for the 2 years he did and then doing the Brickyard here, that was helpful. I think NASCAR's picked up some more star names, which has helped it. And then the thing I love the most about it is we continue to be 15 and under free. With your Flex ticket, you can actually get a grandstand ticket as an adult and bring 15 and unders for free, and you can choose those grandstands. There's several grandstands you can do with that. So just trying to get creative how we make the customer experience better and the value better.
0: That is Speedway President Doug Bowles, the owner of Speedway City Garage. It's Jeff Matthews. You want a question for Doug? You got a question for Doug right here?
25: You know, I talk to Doug almost every day.
0: I'm sure you do.
25: And,
0: you told me that.
25: You know,
0: yeah.
25: Doug and I go back.
0: Gets caffeinated up right here.
25: We get him all. Well, you know, we've actually got a drink named after him. So he comes in and he orders a certain drink. And so we got to a point where, like, well, we're just going to name this drink after him. So we got the president. And it's interesting and it's fun to watch and listen to the president order the president.
0: Yeah.
25: That's
0: right.
25: What he does.
0: That's great.
25: Yeah. So, yeah, Doug and I go back for a few years, back to the IRL days when he was with Panther and I was with a small team. And it's fun to sit here today, and here we are. You know,
0: do you have a lot of relationships like that when you go back to your days before you were president?
27: I mean, there's a lot. Yeah, I have a handful of relationships like that.
0: Those seem like they could be the strongest of bonds.
27: Yeah, there are some of those that are really strong. And so we talk coffee, but we also like pinball machines. We get a chance. We're talking about, in fact, this morning we were talking about pinball machines. And,
0: all right, so what are we talking about? What pinball machines?
27: So we both have the same machine. It's called Spin Out. It's a 1975 racing-themed, pretty simple machine. It means more to Jeff than I love it for the racing, but he remembers it. He had it in his house as a kid. And so I got mine, and when I end up with mine, he's like, I got to find one. And so we talk about that, and then what other racing machines do we want to get, and it's just kind of fun.
0: So I've always wanted the Gorgar pinball machine because I believe that was the first one that had voice activation. Like when you walk by it, Gorgar would talk to you.
3: Me.
0: Yeah, Gorgar, me,
3: spend your money.
0: Yeah. I've always wanted, and I never really understood what Gorgar was, but it was just so awesome for the time. I've always looked for that. You guys are aware, as pinball aficionados, you're aware of Gorgar?
27: And it's funny when you get it. Yes, I am for sure.
25: Yeah, 100%.
27: But when you get into that, there's a lot of people that are into pinball machines, and when they hear you're into it, they start, and people call you and say, hey, I've got this game. You want this game? And I'm pretty focused on racing-related games, but there are people out there that are looking for everything.
0: How many are there of racing?
27: Well, we were looking this morning, and so there's a website called Pinside, and on Pinside you can have a wish list, and I think I probably got what we would look like 10 or 11 racing-related games that we're interested. There's an amazing Indy 500 game that fortunately Beth allowed me to pick up a couple of years ago. That was done in 1995-96, so it's got Bobby Unser's voice in it. It's got Paul Page's voice in it. You can hear Tom Carnegie in it. It's a really cool Indy 500 game, but there's a bunch. Most of the racing games were done in the 90s or before.
0: Right. Yeah. So I just think about those games that I think about, like Playboy with Hugh Hefner and then Kiss as well. Those were some of the phenomenal pinball machines back in my era.
25: I mean, and Doug's got a great one that I wish I had, the Evil Knievel.
0: Oh, you have the Knievel one.
27: Yeah. It's pretty cool. Yeah.
0: How many do you have?
27: Just three. But my wish list is a bunch more than that, so I keep telling Beth we need to make more room in the basement so that I can. So, you know, it's funny.
0: What's the third? You have the
27: What do you have? So I've got the Indy 500 game, Spin Out, and Evel Knievel are the three games that I've got.
0: Okay.
27: So.
0: Man, that's great. I love pinball games,
27: too. It is really fun.
0: Do you think that a lot of the video games, the old school video games, have stood the test of time? Has pinball done the same thing?
27: Pinball's kind of come back now. You see an awful lot of people with pinball. And then you also see, like, the old Pac-Mans and the old Ms. Pac-Man. Those games also are kind of big right now.
3: Yeah.
27: So there are a lot of people that collect them.
0: Do you have an arcade in your basement?
27: We've got three machines in the basement.
0: You got to get some video games in there, too. Well, like Galaga, maybe a little Donkey Kong, something like that.
27: Yeah, it could be.
3: I'm looking over at Beth
27: to make sure it's okay.
0: And the reason why I want to bring I think she's okay with it. We could put a little peer pressure on her if we want.
27: Yeah, we could.
0: Are you involved at all with the IndyCar video game?
27: For sure, 100%.
0: Where are we going with that right now?
27: Well, so we've had iRacing has been fantastic. So the simulator side of racing has been really, really good over the.

0: like. It's going to be a lot of fun.
1: Who's on the cover?
0: We don't have a cover yet. We're working on that.
2: Oh boy!
0: So we got a little bit of time. We got a little bit of time to get there. Yeah.
1: So what are the options of the cover right now?
0: You know, it's a great question. I don't know exactly what we'll. So
3: I think
0: it's going to be called IndyCar the Game. So we'll. You know, Alex Palou would be the guy you pick right now.
1: Yeah. Well, I mean, will they like fight over who wants to be on the cover?
0: No, I think we'll look at what makes the most sense for the sport. My guess is it would be the car and multiple drivers at that point.
1: You know, it's funny. My kid, who Blake is a big race fan, texted me the other day. So he's watching the Sopranos series. And he goes, "Man, AJ is playing some cart racing game from, or I think, 99 or 2000.
0: Yep.
1: I don't know which one that was, but he was actually playing it on an episode of The Sopranos. That's the type of product placement you guys need right there.
0: 100%. And so we're excited about the opportunities that'll present for us, and I think it's going to be a good game, and it's long, long, long overdue.
1: Why has it been so long?
0: Well, I think a lot of it is we hadn't focused on it. So for a period of time when there was the split, that was a challenge. And then when unification happened, people were just worried about moving the sport forward. And I just don't know that the audience was big enough. You know, there wasn't enough momentum for somebody to take the risk of creating a game like that. And then Motorsports Games was going to do a game for us, and that whole company went under. And really what iRacing did was stepped in and said, look, there's too much value in this. Let's figure out how we make it work from here. So a lot of it was just the timing wasn't right for IndyCar. And then the motorsports game things fell apart, and now we're at the point where I think iRacing trying to step into the console game, that makes sense for that.
1: Was it disappointing with the way things went down with the weather following the World Cup match last week in Nashville?
0: Yeah, it was really disappointing. You know, the worst part about outside races, especially ovals, is weather. First of all, everybody's a weatherman, right, because we all have it on our apps.
1: Easy.
0: Even the 500 this year, I had people saying, hey, you need to cancel the 500, move it to Monday, you're crazy for staying. The one thing that I've learned is you cannot make a decision on weather until you're within a few hours of the weather. Every once in a while you know for sure you're going to get a massive rain and you can move on. But for the most part, especially here, the weather changes. So I'm just glad we stuck with it. Same thing with Nashville. What hurt us at Nashville was the lightning delays that happened essentially as soon as the soccer game was over, not the post game, but as soon as the game ended or when they were real close to ending, we started getting in lightning delays. But the weather was missing us other than the lightning.
1: Yeah.
0: And if you're within 8 miles, TV has to come down. All of their guys have to come out, so you couldn't broadcast it anyway. So we kept having these weather delays. And then we thought we were going to be okay, and it looked like the rain was going to miss us. And then one of the storms that was going to go to just miss us barely started blowing up, and that was that rain that caused us the issue. So a lot of people are giving us a hard time saying, well, if you'd come out of soccer earlier. Actually, we had a weather delay. Fox stayed with soccer longer than they planned because what we really wanted to do was come out of soccer and go right to racing, not to pre-race, but right to racing. And so they said, look, we'll stay at soccer longer to give us that opportunity, which we thought we'd get. And then ultimately, that rain came, and was so much rain that we just knew we couldn't move on. And then we, you know, have to run on Monday, and running on Monday is terrible. The good news about the Monday race was we still had 775,000 viewers on a Monday afternoon, right? We had 2.9 million viewers that actually watched the rain delay broadcast of IndyCar. So, you know, I think we're most excited about that 775 on a Monday afternoon is a pretty strong number.
1: I look back too as. You're probably hoping for non-extra time, were you not, for that soccer match? Did you find yourself saying, we'll just get this thing
0: well,
1: done?
0: Well, initially we were not wanting the extra time. And then when it got an extra time, we ended up having that rain delay. So even if that non-extra time hadn't, the lightning delay, even if that hadn't happened, we'd have been in the same situation with lightning. But yes, as the game was going, we're like, just get this game over let us have an opportunity to go race it.
1: Man, that's hard right there. When you're dealing with Mother Nature, good luck with it. Seriously.
0: Yeah,
1: I mean, what
0: sure.
1: can you do?
0: Nothing.
1: And
0: Nothing.
1: Yeah, and it's good that you got that good number on Monday, too, because that's also a tough avenue to take right
0: for
1: there.
0: Sure.
1: You never really know what you're going to get. And most of the time, if you feel you know what you're going to get, it's probably not going to be great.
0: Right. Yeah, so. it was not ideal. The worst part is the way it's terrible for fans. I mean, you've got fans who have to go to work, but have to go back to work on Monday, or who have made other plans, and you put fans in a really, really terrible spot. We talked at one point in time as do we just try and go as late as we can and get it in on on Sunday night, and we were prepared at that point in time to go to an 11 o'clock start time, but when that torrential rain came, we realized there's no way we'd make it by 11 even.
1: That is

0: Speedway President Doug Bowles and Jeff Matthews, the owner here of Speedway City Garage. That's a location, the NASCAR Hall of Parade. Doug, this is the first time I've ever seen one. What's this entail? I've never been here before.
1: So all the trucks that bring all the cars in, we call them transporters in IndyCar. They call them haulers in NASCAR. So all the transporters will be lined up here. It's a really cool event because so many people come to this with kids. And it's a really cool opportunity for kids to get right up next close to those trucks. The truck drivers oftentimes are handing out hero cards. It just is a fun way to celebrate the fact that the Brickyard's just around the corner. This hauler parade idea started here in Indianapolis. There's a couple other communities that do it now. But this is as much a tradition as Kissing the Bricks, 30th anniversary of that this year at the Brickyard. It's the hauler parade that comes right here on Main Street. And then everybody, all these businesses on Main Street, so we're in one of the great ones here on the north end, but walking up and down Main Street, there's tons of shops, tons of place to eat. It's really a cool evening of just seeing the haulers and getting a chance to check out the vibrancy of Main Street.
0: Do you have a favorite NASCAR driver?
1: Oh,
0: I mean, who your favorite driver is coming out tomorrow night.
1: So Connor would be my favorite IndyCar driver, followed behind, if it wasn't family related, followed behind by Will Power, because Will is just crazy.
0: Sure. He's crazy, all right.
1: So I'm a Chase Briscoe fan, a Christopher Bell fan, and a Kyle Larson fan. Those would be my three guys.
0: So here's what's funny about Chase Briscoe around here, and he's kind enough to come on the show often. He's from Mitchell, Indiana, down where I'm from. It does not seem like that he gets the love nor the notoriety that certainly Jeff Gordon got from the time that he spent over in Hendricks County, or Tony Stewart from being from here as well. How do you get – I mean, is it all up to winning and results, or is it with Chase? Because it seems like if you're really going to embrace somebody around here, that would be the dude, because he is from rural Lawrence County.
1: For sure. I think Jeff came – to NASCAR at exactly the right time. You had the older guard beginning to slow down. You had this young, good-looking kid from Indiana/California, and he instantly became successful.
0: Yeah.
1: And so Chase has not been as successful as Jeff has. He's obviously won some races. He's really competitive, and he's a great guy, and I hope to the extent he continues to win races that people get on board, especially Hoosiers. Get on board with Chase. He's a great guy. He and Connor get along really well. It's pretty fun when you see some of these IndyCar drivers who actually have good relationship with NASCAR drivers. In fact, I think Connor spent some time bending Chase's ear about driving trucks even.
0: That's pretty cool. I just think that he is as talented, and I just kind of wonder why, you know, from locally speaking, he doesn't get as much notoriety.
1: And the other thing, too, I think you think about the popularity of NASCAR when it came here in 1994 was such a big deal.
0: That
1: was a part of the platform was maybe a little bit bigger.
0: Well, and Jeff was a phenomenon around
1: here. He was definitely
0: for a while.
1: That. Yeah. He's actually over at the museum right now.
0: Is he really?
1: Yeah, because we've got in the museum, we've got a Jeff Gordon exhibit, so he's over there officially doing the ribbon cutting.
0: So I had my kids with me, and they were much younger once upon a time, and you put me up in the pagoda. And I'm in the bathroom, and I hear my daughter, who was, I think, around 8 at the time, Lainey, talking to somebody. I go, who in the world is she talking to? And I walk out of the bathroom, and it's Jeff Gordon. I go, I don't know if she knows anything of what you're talking about right here. But it was, thank you very much, Terre Haute. It was a really cool moment right there. And see, those are moments that you will remember forever around here, because that's what can happen when you run into guys like
1: you know, I remember when I first started working at the Speedway, one of the things I think was a challenge for us was I was told, hey, JMV doesn't like NASCAR because none of the NASCAR guys would go on the show, and that was one of the things.
0: I do get pissy about that.
1: And that was one of the things I was like, well, we got to fix that, and that's the beauty of like a Chase Briscoe.
0: Right.
1: And you got people that, because there are still drivers who
0: Logano
1: are like.
0: Logano comes on, and he's awesome too.
1: So you do have a handful of guys that are like, I don't want to call radio, and they don't understand how big your reach is and how important it, because you're talking to sports fans.
0: Exactly.
1: Right, you're talking to their core demo. And so when you have guys that understand it, like a Chase, and Joey's really good about that too, even Michael McDowell coming in last week and trying to help out, those are the guys that are the good guys that understand how important it is to talk to the fans. My wife is leaving me.
0: Beth is leaving?
1: Yeah, she's...
0: Well, wait a minute.
1: She's got to deliver tickets.
0: Do you want me to let him go right here?
1: No. I got work to do, so I'm hanging with you.
0: All right, well, we'll hang.
1: All right, see you, Beth.
0: All right, we'll take a break and come back. Doug Bowles, are you okay to stay?
1: I'm staying.
0: Doug's going to hang. Jeff Matthews is going to hang as well. You guys could talk about the place coming up. Are you giving me tickets here to
1: give
0: away? I'm
1: giving you tickets to give away. So that's Friday practice tickets.
0: Okay. Tell me all about this.
1: This is those are just free tickets to come watch practice tomorrow.
0: Okay.
1: And then I don't know how many I handed you there, but I'll give you a handful of those.
0: I believe that's something around maybe 8 or 10 right
1: And there's
0: there.
1: Some for the race on Saturday.
0: And we got race on Saturday.
1: And here's some for the race on Sunday. You can give away today or tomorrow or whenever you want to do that.
0: Now, so. Jeff, you also have tickets to give away, too.
2: Jeff,
0: we've
2: Jeff's
0: got a lot of tickets to give away here.
2: Jeff's giving away tickets.
0: I don't want to ever. we have great deals of arousal right here.
2: I don't want free
1: tickets. I'm just bringing you GA tickets all 3 days. He's bringing ticket tickets.
3: Hey, listen, I don't want to up the man, but yeah, I got sweet tickets for race day.
0: So you got sweet tickets.
3: I got
0: all
3: sweet
0: right.
3: tickets.
0: So we'll have to figure out.
1: And if you've never been in
0: away.
1: A suite with Jeff Matthews, it is an experience you do not want to miss.
0: I cannot imagine.
3: It's a little different these days than it used to be.
0: Well, hey, sit tight. We'll give those away coming up on the other side. Again, Speedway City Garage. Jeff, tell everybody about the place before we go to a break.
3: 1552 Main Street, right here at the corner of Main and 16th Street. Come by. We do coffee. We do cocktails. Again, where every lap begins and every long day ends.
1: That's a great one.
0: And I'm going to be – that's a, you came up with that yourself.
3: Now my wife did.
0: That's like Indiana State stuff right there, pal. Yeah. Let me tell you that.
1: And it's in the shadow of Gate 1.
3: I mean, look
1: cool.
3: at this place. Yeah. Can it get any better than
0: yeah,
3: this?
0: It does not, man. It doesn't. All right, Doug and Jeff, come back on the other side. Speedway City Garage on a Thursday. The Hall of Parade is coming up as well. Don't go anywhere. 93.5, 107.5, The Fan. Weather update, which is perfect right now, courtesy of Fox 59.
4: The September-like pattern continues across central Indiana, and we'll have another cool night with lows in the upper 50s to near 60, mostly sunny on Friday, seasonably cooler, upper 70s to near 80 degrees for high temperatures. I'm Fox 59 meteorologist Ethan Rosick for The Fan.
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0: Doug Bowles in his second. Jeff Matthews, the owner of Speedway City Garage. We want to get everybody on here, Phelan. Yeah, let's go ahead. Phelan Watson is the on-site engineer. I want everybody on. Alex Lamontes of Hurst and Lamontes is here right now as well. You just stepped in here. You have the Pacers, or you have the foundational thing that we're going on too. How's that going?
16: It's great, man. It's great. We're still waiting on some additional bids, but we're raising a lot of money for the Indiana Fever Fund as part of the Pacers Foundation. They support a lot of youth and community sports programs and local programs, and there's still time to bid. You can go online on our Facebook page. We still got four tickets available. They're great lower level seats. It's probably the best deal on Indiana Fever tickets you're going to find all year. And the bidding ends tomorrow. So
0: do you know Doug Bowles? Alex Lamontes,
17: Doug Bowles. Good to meet you.
0: Jeff Matthews, the owner of Speedway City Garage. Alex Lamontes. We have all of us have partnered up at one time or the other too. And what Alex, guys, is doing right here is for the betterment. It is a great cause that you're working for right now. And I know you guys put a lot of stuff into this so far.
16: Yeah, it's taken a lot of effort, you know, trying to get all these things set up and get people to donate things. We've got Tamika Catchings signed jerseys, signed jerseys from Aaliyah Boston, Kelsey Mitchell. So, it's been a lot of work. But, you know, like I said, every dollar that's donated, every dollar we raise in the silent auction, I'm going to match it, so, you know, put my money where my mouth
0: is. He's got a lot
16: of
0: money right here.
16: Oh, God.
0: So he can buy my Gorgor pinball machine right here.
1: Yeah, there you go. And then you could donate it. We could all bid on it.
16: That's part of being a lawyer. We all have big mouths.
0: Yeah.
16: We can't shut up.
0: Sometimes you talk, and then the rest of everything comes behind it. Is that what happens right there? Listen, I understand where you're coming from right there. I know exactly where you're coming from. Alex Lamontes with us, Doug Bowles, Speedway President, Jeff Matthews as well. Doug, we have tickets to give away too. Do we know how we want to do that? Yeah.
1: I have no idea, and I'm probably the last person to ask how to do that, but I did want to give them to you so you can figure that out. And even if you don't do it today, you can do it tomorrow. Although these our Friday tickets, so you might want to give those away today. And you have some Saturday and Sunday tickets as well. And
18: Jeff, any ideas here? Speedway City Garage?
3: I'm looking around. I'm seeing some people that...
18: We see a lot of fresh faces out here, Jeff.
3: Yeah, we do. I'm impressed with it. We love that. So yes. I'm trying to see if it's worth... You know, maybe we do some trivia. Maybe some Brickyard 400 trivia.
18: Yes. Who can do the most push-ups? Something like that. You want to do physical activities?
3: I want to go off of, and this is an easy one. I feel it's an easy one.
18: Okay, you go.
3: So for the tickets that Doug brought in for tomorrow.
18: Yeah.
3: Doug brought up the 30th anniversary of the kissing.
1: 30th anniversary of the kissing of the bricks.
3: So who was it that kissed the bricks for the first time?
18: I don't know.
19: Who's looking on their phones?
18: Who's got their
19: phones out?
18: Peyton, we got a lady that's waving her hand right here. Come on over here, lovely lady.
3: Come on over. We got a winner. Dale Jarrett.
1: His crew chief, Todd Parrott.
18: What are we giving here?
3: We're going to give the Friday practice tickets.
18: How many do we need here? Two.
1: Just two. There you go.
18: That's easy. There you go, lovely lady. Man. That's to you.
1: Yeah, thank you very much. No problem. We'll see you tomorrow.
18: Dale Jarrett. Awesome. And, Doug, I will say this. The Ned Jarrett passed away within the last 2 months. He was such an incredible advocate of racing in general, but certainly this race, too.
1: Yeah, he was fantastic. And, you know, one of the moments that I remember most is Dale Jarrett winning the Daytona 500 and Ned getting to call that race how cool that was as a dad.
18: Oh, man.
1: You could hear the emotion in him as he was trying to call that win for Dale. And Dale's a great guy. I mean, he's a really, really good guy. He's been really helpful here. He's not here on this weekend, unfortunately, but Todd Parrott, his crew chief back then, that was the two of them that schemed on this idea of kissing the bricks. He'll be here this weekend, and it should be a little bit of fun.
18: You know, the situation going back to when Dale Jarrett won, everybody around here was waiting on IU Michigan. Do you remember that situation?
1: I do remember that.
18: On CBS, they were waiting on IU and Michigan. Yep. They go, hey, let's hurry up. And then I think a lot of people around here were privy to that ending because of that. Yep. And that remains in your mind.
1: For sure. I'd totally forgotten that. Because obviously I was worrying about the Daytona 500.
18: Yeah, exactly. You're waiting on IU and Michigan right there. Doug Bowles, Jeff Matthews, Alex Lamontes of Hearst and Lamontes joining us too. Did you go to the game last night, pal?
19: No, I missed it.
18: You missed that? You missed a really incredible offensive performance right there.
19: Yeah. I watched some of it, especially towards the end there, but wow, what a game, right? What they won by 35
18: or something? 123. They put up 123 or the highest point total in their history. So
19: yeah, well, hell of a game, man. What a great game.
18: Remind people again how they can get involved.
19: Absolutely. Yeah, if you just go on our Facebook page or our Instagram page, you will see links for the online auction. All the money goes to benefit the Indiana Fever Fund. Indiana Fever Fund is doing great work through the Pacers Foundation, and like I said, every dollar that we raise is a dollar that I will match. So
18: how much longer do we have to
19: do that? Until tomorrow around 3 p.m. And there's still some seats available, lower level seats in the Sire Spirit 67 section. Real nice, great view, center court. You can see all the action.
18: You know how much different it is going to a Fever game than it go really going to any other WNBA game out there?
19: It's
18: just
19: totally
18: a completely
19: different
18: experience.
19: Yeah, and even you watch them travel. They travel so well.
18: Yeah.
19: It's funny. It's like you go, you watch a game online, you watch the Fever, or you watch the Fever play Atlanta, and you're going to see Iowa jerseys in the stands.
18: Yeah.
19: Which is crazy.
18: You go anywhere.
19: Yeah.
18: And you see that too.
19: But yeah, no,
18: we can't have a suspension though here, Alex. We've got to sidestep the next technical foul here. We got to do that.
19: You know, the thing is, and I think a lot of us dealt with it when we were younger. We're just little hotheads sometimes when you're younger, right?
18: I understand the competitive quality of it, right? Too. I think that also what has to supersede that is my team and my organization and my fans right here, because you can't be lost for any game.
19: Yeah. There's more at stake than your ego. Absolutely.
18: There's no doubt.
19: Yes.
18: People tell me that all the time and they go, well, wait a minute. But no, that is so true.
1: You know, but at the flip side is you love the passion, right?
18: Yeah.
1: I mean, that's what's so cool about it. I mean,
18: that's what makes her.
1: It is. And you're right. At the end of the day, when you get that close, you're like, okay, I got to slow down a little bit because the team needs me. But what makes her who she is she's so passionate, and it just comes through, and it's authentic, and you care about it, and that's fun to watch.
18: Yeah. If it were bull crap and it was not authentic, then we
0: like, I take issue with it because you just can't miss a game with your team and those that are out to watch you. But because that does fuel the fire, I do understand that.
1: Yep.
0: Because a lot of people are built that way, Doug.
1: Yeah. That's why I love Will Power. Right? I was telling you, you know, obviously Connor, but I love Will because Will just – the emotion comes through, and
0: and
1: so many times we take our athletes and we sanitize them.
0: Yes,
1: and you don't get to see who they really are and the passion that they have, and I think that's kind of what makes you fall in love or not like somebody, right? And that sells tickets either way. You want somebody that's going to polarize you.
0: All right, Alex, have you been here before?
19: Absolutely, yeah. We were here. We were over next door not too long ago, and then I came over here.
0: Well, you know what the owner is, Jeff Matthews, right here. Have you guys met before? We just put you on the set together?
3: I think we met back in the hallway back to the restrooms.
0: Well, sweet.
3: Yeah.
0: And let it be known that you have a toilet that is completely by itself with a door and everything.
3: Now, next to the IMS bathrooms, because they're pretty solid these days.
1: The troughs, yeah.
3: They are pretty solid. We've improved those quite.
19: Yeah.
3: But yeah, we've got some doozies in there.
0: So when you were with me last time, you came over here.
19: Yeah.
0: Oh, I gotcha.
19: I need a trough. I got a 6-year-old boy. I need a damn trough.
1: For sure,
19: because
1: you're cleaning the floor up in the trough.
0: Man.
1: Yeah,
0: I got a trough. It's called the backyard.
1: Yeah. There you go.
0: That's what I got. Yep. My trough is the backyard, and it has been forever. Hey, one more time. Alex Amontes of Hurston Amontes. We've got a show coming up in the month of August, coming up before a Fever game.
19: Absolutely. Yeah, it's August 14th. We're going to do another pregame show during the ride between 3 and 6. We're going to be raising more money for the Indiana Fever Fund. And then we've got another one in September. And, you know, the goal is for us to hit $10,000 for the year, because that's one of the grants, the smallest grant they give away. And if we can help change a couple of local organizations here, then, you know, I feel like I've done my job.
0: What's the major focus on this, too? What do you have in mind?
19: With the Indiana Fever?
0: Yeah, with just what the money you're trying to raise.
19: Yeah,
0: and what
19: so the money, they basically what they do is they work with the Pacers Foundation and local organizations from across the state. They will petition them. They'll go through their grant process, and the Fever Fund will support local organizations that are really focused on young women and youth sports, and not just women's sports, but community engagement and helping just kind of grow and empower them and provide a safe place for them as well.
0: We're going to get you guys all together. You guys seem like-minded individuals, right? Have you met Doug?
19: I have not met Doug.
1: It's our first time meeting. This is great.
0: I'm telling you what, man. I mean, I think you guys got to get together.
19: One of my close friends works with you. Jimmy McMillan?
1: Oh, yeah, Jimmy.
19: Jimmy's
1: just talking about Jimmy. Yeah, Jimmy's. Yeah. The cool thing about all of us is we care about community, just like you.
0: No doubt.
1: I mean, we love our community. We love our city. We love our state. And we want to use the platforms we've been given to make a difference and to make our communities better. And, you know, that's the beauty of when we get to host a Brickyard 400 or a Fever game or a WNBA championship or, you know, the All-Star game. What's so cool about it is we get to showcase the city we love so much, and that's what we all care about, and that is the secret sauce that Indianapolis and Indiana have, and it is fun when we get to be together with people who feel the same way.
0: Isn't it cool, too? We have this platform to do it. Alex, Doug, Jeff, we have this platform
1: for sure
0: to do this, and I wouldn't feel right if you didn't give it your all to try to make everything better like that.
1: 100%. I mean, your job is to get listeners on the radio. You take care of your clients. You're worrying about, you know, moving a beer or a coffee. I'm worrying about selling tickets. But if that's all we were known for, we've failed in the platforms we've given. We really have to find a way to give back to our community, make our community better because of the places where we are. And that is, again, the secret sauce of Indy. There's so many people that believe that and care about this city.
0: Well, that's what's great. It's a big city, but we all know everybody, and it's like still a very tightly wound group of people, to where when you can get enough people together, you can really do some things.
1: For sure. The size of this city should not have the Indy 500, the Pacers, the Colts.
0: Right.
1: We're not that big of a city, but the way we collectively work together to make a big difference, and even the sports franchises work together so well. Because we don't feel like we're competing against each other. We're all doing the same thing. Let's elevate the city of Indianapolis through the sports platforms we have.
0: Yeah.
19: I mean, so impressive, all of the teams that this market has. I mean, it's not a big market.
1: Not at all.
19: You know? And all of the professional teams that we've got here, and all the support that all these teams get, from not just from the fan base, but from the local businesses, the local organizations, you know, jump in to try to help. You know, I mean, I love the message, Doug.
1: Yep.
19: Fantastic.
18: Who? Oh.
1: That's my parents.
3: Yeah.
18: Wait a minute.
1: Yeah,
18: no way.
1: Yeah, that's my mom and dad.
18: So Beth left and your parents
1: Beth
18: show
1: left,
18: up.
1: You know, they got to keep an eye on me because you never know what I'm going to do. Somebody's got to police me.
18: I tell you what, guys, you want to hang for a minute? Still cool?
1: Sure.
18: You got time here? All right, let's take a break. James will take a break. Come back on the other side. Jeff, we have to figure out how we're going to give away all these tickets. We've got a load here, and then you've got even more.
3: We do, and the bad thing about me is I don't have enough trivia for the Brickyard 400 to give away this many tickets. But I got a few more trivia questions. But, yeah, we're going to ramp this up. Let's go.
18: All right, quick break. We'll come back. We've got Jeff. We've got Doug. We've got Alex. We've got a great place, Speedway City Garage. You can join us, the Hall of Parade, and more coming up. Don't go anywhere. 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
18: Hey, welcome back, Doug Bowles. Alex Lamontes, Jeff Matthews of JMV. We're at the Speedway City Garage. Kevin Lee's going to be on the inbound a little bit later on. His son has driven in the truck series a couple of different times, courtesy of our friend Marcus in California Closets, which is really awesome here. We've got beers all the way around. Alex, one more time, and remind people about what they need to do to bid on stuff right now for the betterment of everybody.
19: Absolutely. So you can go to the Hearst Lamontes Facebook page, to our Instagram page. On the link tree there, you will get a link to a Give Butter silent auction, and you can go online and bid on some signed jerseys. They were actually signed. JMV witnessed it. Remember, you saw Tamika sign them last week.
18: She was right there. Yeah,
19: so
18: when I was talking to Mike Damone, she sat right there.
19: She did.
18: She thought, what are you, little schoolboy right here? What's going on? Me and Damone were hanging out.
19: You were
18: for
19: loving
18: a little bit.
19: It, man.
18: Yeah, I was in love with Damone right there.
19: Yeah.
18: You know, she was so awesome for hanging out like that. So
19: she was great.
18: She's cool as hell.
19: Yeah. So you guys, you can bid on those auctions. Every penny goes to the Indiana Fever Fund. You will hear me on the JMV show on August 14th. We will give them the money on that day. I will match all the dollars, and then we're going to do it again on August 14th, and we're going to do it again in September as well. So the goal is raise as much money for as we can for these organizations.
18: Where do they go right now?
19: So they can go right now. They can go to our Facebook page. You will see a link right at the very top there. That'll take you directly to the silent auction page.
18: That's awesome. Alex Lamontes right there. Jeff Matthews is the owner of Speedway City Garage, and Doug Bowles is the president of the Speedway and IndyCar and more. He has more right here. He got family.
1: Yeah, my parents showed up, which is pretty cool.
18: It's awesome.
1: They're here for the Holler Parade, which starts here in a little bit. And
18: what time does it start here?
1: I think 5 o'clock is technically when it begins, and I can't remember. I think the trucks actually roll off about 7, and they head over. This is literally the trucks with the race cars in them heading on over the racetrack where they'll start unloading, getting ready for the weekend.
18: Let's give away some tickets here, guys. How do we do it?
3: Let's do that. So I think I've got another trivia question that will be a doozy.
18: So you want to do it on the phone here, or do you want to do it with people that are just in the building?
3: I mean, we've got a lot of great people in this building right now. I think we ought to do it right here.
18: We've got lovely people here
3: right now.
18: A lot of really handsome and attractive people in this place. Right
19: not
18: here.
19: Me. You're not talking about
1: so, me. These are Friday practice tickets.
3: They are. They're Friday practice tickets.
1: So they're good for tomorrow.
3: Yep. So come out and see us. So 1994.
18: 94.
3: It was the inaugural event. And we all know who won that race, right?
9: We do.
3: But who was it that sat on the pole?
1: And he's such a great dude. I still text with this guy.
18: Do you really?
1: Oh, my gosh, yes. It's such a great guy.
3: Great story.
18: You want my man to come over here and tell us right here?
1: Yeah, you got it. Rick Mass right away.
3: Rick won. How about that?
1: Yeah, so Rick, there you go. Rick Mass is such a good guy.
3: Use them. So there you go.
1: Southeastern U.S. guy. He's got
18: do you still
1: draw.
18: Talk with him today?
1: I do. We text. He's a really, really good guy, which is a lot of fun.
18: Rick Mast.
1: Yep.
18: What's your favorite livery, NASCAR-wise, of all
1: time?
18: Well,
1: my dad and mom are here, so they would agree with me probably. It's Darrell Waltrip in the Tide car.
18: I was going to go Waltrip in the Gatorade. But
1: yeah, the Gatorade car was pretty good, too, for sure. And then Dale Sr. in the Wrangler car. I mean, there were some really cool liveries
18: back
1: in the day.
18: Who drove the Hawaiian Tropic back in the day?
1: That's a great question.
18: I think it was the Hawaiian Tropic number one.
3: Was that in the movie Six Pack or actually?
18: Yeah, I think it was in the movie Six Pack, or it might have been in Smokey and the Bandit 2.
3: Yes.
1: That's a great question.
18: Because I think... Did Joe Klecko not turn over Buford T. Justice's patrol car?
3: Now we're crossing Gleason. Over. Smoking Bandit. Yeah.
18: What is it?
10: Cannonball Run is what it was, right there.
18: See, that's what you think about when NASCAR comes up, things like that, right?
1: For
18: there.
1: Sure.
18: Pretty
1: For
18: cool.
1: Sure. That's good stuff. Somebody's got to tell us who drove that car, though.
18: I know it. Yeah. Hawaiian Tropic, number one, Cannonball Run. Peyton, I got to go to a break here. You got a name? Who is it?
1: He's looking. He's trying to find out. By the way,
18: I don't know.
1: I'm supposed to be giving the welcome to the USAC Sprint Car drivers who are racing tonight, but I'm staying here with you guys group here because this is so fun.
3: Yeah, I love it.
1: I just want to remind people, if you want to come see racing tonight, we got racing at the dirt track tonight with USAC Sprint Cars. It should be a lot of fun.
18: Mike Chappell's going to join on the other side. You guys all still good?
1: Yeah, hanging out.
18: Doug Bowles, Speedway President. Jeff Matthews, he's the owner of the Speedway City Garage. Alex Lamontes of Hurst Lamontes. Who you got, Peyton?
1: Donnie Allison. Who actually ran the Indy 500 as well. I mean, that's pretty cool, right?
18: Donnie Allison. My buddy Baker was wrong. Buddy Baker, by the way, I believe Buddy Baker and, hold on, Cale Yarborough, Dukes of Hazzard. Quick break, we'll really come back. Speedway City Garage, don't go anywhere. The Hall of Parade and more live here. 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
3: Oh, Damone, we love you. Speedway City Garage. Alec Lamontes of Hurst and Lamontes with us. And Jeff Matthews, the owner of Speedway Garage. I believe Doug Bowles is out and about right now. He'll be back to Speedway Press. We doing okay here, Jeff?
18: I think we're doing okay. I mean, I look around. I see a lot of new faces.
3: I love the new faces here.
18: I do, too.
3: How we doing, Alex?
19: You know what, man? I love watching you be as giddy as a schoolgirl.
3: I'm giddy as a schoolgirl.
19: When Damone comes on the radio talking about the JMV take.
3: It was incredible.
19: Show.
3: Oh, I had people go out to his event, and they talked to him, and he said, man, he was such a nice guy. I love being on with him. That made me feel so good.
19: Absolutely.
3: All right, guys, sit tight. Mike Chappell of CBS 4, Fox 59's on the Andy Moore Automotive Group hotline. Hello, Mike. How are you?
29: I'm doing good. How you doing?
3: Mike, I wanted to ask, because you kind of chimed in on the whole Caitlin Clark thing last night. Here's what I say. It can be okay if you feel that that's what you are. In this case, you're compelled to be a competitor, and you get teed up. But honestly, when you've already done that and you're sitting on 6 and now 7 in a 30-point blowout, as the team leader, the most important piece of that team, you got to let that thing go.
29: Yeah, I understand. And the defense is going to be, well, she's such a competitor.
0: and she doesn't have an off switch. Well, you also have to understand the moment. And now maybe there's a couple of games. Hey, I don't know what the rules are. Once you have eight, you're suspended one game. Okay, you come back and then you get another one. Do you get like a couple more before you're suspended again? I don't know how that works.
18: Yeah, you go to eight, you're suspended, and then two more. Every two after that, you get suspended again.
0: You know, at what point? Then I guess what you do, you look at the schedule, and if there's two easier games, you get teed up in one to get thrown out, and then you don't play the next game if you play two crappy teams. But what she's done with her fiery way she approaches the game is she's put herself one reaction away from a suspension. And your best player should not put herself in that situation. It was unnecessary. And I understand the fire that burns in her. And somebody mentioned, well, that was such a soft tech. Maybe. But you've got to understand also that these refs don't know what the hell they're doing. They're just out there guessing. So don't put that, your availability, in someone else's hands. Walk away and I don't know. The word that comes to mind is unnecessary, because she's put herself with the accumulation in a spot where maybe there's something that's really valid. Somebody's really pushed her to the edge and you respond. Then the legitimate one gets you a suspension when maybe there were a couple, and there have been a couple that were iffy. But that doesn't matter. They're on there, so that's the only thing. And when they play like they did last night, I realize Connecticut's not very good. But when you get three players that can routinely drop 70 points, as these three players can do, you can do great things. Now, they still can't play defense. They either can or won't or whatever. You know what they remind me of? You remember Loyola Marymount?
18: Yeah.
0: That's what they remind me of. They want to get the game set up. They didn't care if they gave up easy baskets, because then it let them get going hot and heavy the other way. But no, it's 123 points, and the third was the fourth quarter for mainly your backup. So they could have scored, if they had a mind to, they could have scored 130 and not batted an eye.
18: Hey, Mike, I said this. Don't get triggered by a scrub.
0: Yes.
18: All right? She got triggered by a scrub. For one play and a 30-point blowout, don't get triggered and compromise your participation in the future by a scrub. That's it.
0: Because maybe that's what happens when it matters, and they send the eighth player on the roster out to rough her up, and, you know, she throws an elbow or whatever. I mean, Clark in response, and then she's suspended, and then it matters, and they may be, they're probably good enough to handle a one-game suspension with the way they're playing and their record, but it's just unnecessary, and I don't anticipate her changing. It's kind of like with Andrew Luck, with the way he played. He always told us he would try to change how he played, and he didn't a lot, because that's what made him who he is. But at the same time, what is it? The best ability is availability, and if you can't play, you can't help. Although
18: Mike Chappell, Mike Chappell of CBS,
0: just kind of behave yourself, but just watch your reactions.
18: Mike Chappell of CBS 4 and Fox 59 with us. So next week, Colts camp officially gets started. What are some of the dialogue expectations when the players come in? You guys converse with them. What are some of the expectations from Daniel Jones to Jonathan Taylor to Leatu Latu to Mooney Ward to DeForest Buckner? Give me some of the expectations, Mike.
0: Oh, they're going to talk defensively. I think this is a chance to be a really good top 10 defense that I think they can be if DeForest Buckner can give them some meaningful playing time, and we don't know. Daniel Jones, I don't know who we get on Tuesday when they report. We won't get Jones, I don't think. But they're going to be optimistic. Again, if this team can stay healthy, which I already saw that Carolina lost a top tier linebacker with a knee injury or lower leg injury or whatever. But I think they're going to be optimistic. Again, defensively, you've got five new starters. Offensively, you know, with the Tyler Warrens, and it's a good offense with Tyler Warren and Pierce and Downs and certainly Jonathan Taylor, but the quarterback has to be healthy and stay healthy. So it'll be upbeat. It always is upbeat. Sometimes you're thinking, yeah, these guys, they're talking big and they'll be, you know, 4-12 back in the 16 game season. But I think there's reason for this team to be upbeat, but it just depends on four or five issues, and some of them is an injury. But again, until you start playing, you're not going to know. I'm more interested next Tuesday when Chris Ballard talks with us. He always does that pre-camp, and he'll give us some insight, I think, on who's where, who's going to do what, whether Buckner's going to be on PUP or Alec Pierce. See, the last time we saw Alec Pierce, he wasn't practicing because of the ankle. Well, that's been a month, 5 weeks. So he very well could have been, I'm sure by now he's out running around now. Whether it's full go, I don't know. But, you know, one of the big questions is when he'll be ready to really cut loose in camp. And that's kind of important because you paid him big money and you got rid of Michael Pittman and you don't really have a proven number three receiver.
18: So Mike Chappell of CBS 4, Fox 59. Hey, Mike, before I let you go here, we're kind of short on time. I want to ask you this. I brought this up yesterday. Situationally speaking, is there a scenario that you look at if the Colts live down again to expectations in 2026 to where they have an organizational change but the head coach remains the same? How much of a possibility is that?
0: In my mind, not likely, because then again, I think Shane is one of the top offensive coordinators, offensive minds in the league. Now, whether he's made enough growth as a head coach, no, I think if Carly decides to make a change, it's everything. And then, which only a handful of players will be off limits as far as, you know, I guess core players, I guess, the younger players, the draft picks. Now, if it doesn't go well, barring injuries that really, you know, complicate things, I just think she blows it up and starts over.
18: I would agree with you on that. They're just way, for example, if they don't live up to expectations as a team and the offense looks good in the process, I kind of wonder if situations are rethought.
0: Yeah,
18: true story.
0: But again, then you're telling your new general manager, you know, here's your team, and by the way, here's your head coach, and here's your quarterback. It makes a lot of sense, but to not have let the general manager make this team in his own image would be difficult from the start.
18: Right. And Mike Chappell of CBS4, Fox 59, Tuesday will be out in front of all of it. With the players and Chris Bowen and everybody for the final time at Grant Park in Westfield, yep, before it moves over to West 56, and we'll see what happens after that. Yeah, it's going to be interesting, Mike. It really is.
0: Looking forward to it.
18: It's funny. I mentioned this at the outset of the show. I thought even more so than last year, there most of the Colts fans out there are going to say, yeah, I'll believe it when I see it, and it's going to have to be the entirety of the season, not just half of it.
0: And you can't blame them. It's been 5 years without the playoffs. So, you know, it's a proven league, and no one gives you much when you go 8-9 or 9-8 or whatever, and they don't want excuses. Just win, baby.
18: Mike, I appreciate you, man. Next week we'll do it for real while they're in training camp, pal. Thank you.
0: Instead of BS, and we can just talk about real stuff.
18: I know. Real things and no BS. That'll be weird, although I think of my shows a lot of BS anyway, so yeah. Thanks, Mike. I'm Mike Chappell of CBS 4 and Fox 59 on the Andy Moore Automotive Group Hotline. Jeff Matthews, the owner of Speedway City Garage. How are things going?
3: Good. We talked a lot about scrubs, right?
18: And we did.
3: We had some requests from PLC. We had some TLC request during that whole time period.
18: Now, who was that request from?
3: Denise. Denise would like to hear some TLC.
18: Denise. I like Denise.
3: Be nice. She went to Ben Davis. So Denise talk slow.
2: So did Kevin Lee.
3: I love Kevin Lee.
2: Kevin Lee was going to be here, but I don't think he's going
1: to
2: get here.
1: If Ben
2: time.
1: Davis folks have to talk slow, I'm further west in Danville. I have to talk really slow.
2: Well, look, I'm in Greene County, in Eastern Greene. I don't even know if I'm allowed to talk, to be honest. Alex Lamontes, where'd you go to high school?
19: I went to Satellite High School in Satellite Beach, Florida.
2: Oh, yeah. You came up here and went to college, right?
1: Transplant.
19: Yeah, I went to Hanover to play
2: football. How'd you end up at Hanover? How'd that happen?
19: I was recruited to play football there.
1: And he's a football player. You can tell that. Yeah, he's in good shape.
2: He's a badass dude right there,
19: not
2: man.
19: Not in good shape, no. Big. And big is a nice way of saying something else.
1: He's in good shape. I'd be happy to walk into a bar with him and feel perfectly safe.
2: All day. Alex, Doug, and Jeff, and me, John, on the other side. You guys sit tight. We'll come back. We're at Speedway City Garage. It's all of us the rest of the way. Don't go anywhere.

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0: He goes under the hood for Ryan Blaney at Team Penske. 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
9: That's all right. Let's load up here really quick. Doug Bowles, Alex Lamontes, Jeff Matthews, Speedway, City Garage. Doug, you just told you had to be someplace?
10: Yeah.
9: Who was telling you that?
10: That's Amanda. Amanda runs our PR, so.
9: Hi, Amanda! Hi, Amanda. Look, Amanda. Hey, look, Amanda comes on
10: here,
9: over.
10: Here.
9: I
11: ready
9: beckon.
11: To go.
12: She's your
9: Hi,
12: boss.
9: Hi, Amanda.
12: Huh?
9: Wait.
12: She's the
9: Hey,
12: boss.
9: Amanda, where does Doug have to be here when?
13: What? He needs to be at the stage at 534 for an interview.
9: I don't even see a stage. Where the hell is it?
13: 14th Street. He's got to walk two whole blocks.
9: What? What time has he got to be there?
13: 534.
14: He's fully caffeinated. He'll be there in like
9: plenty of time,
14: 5 minutes.
9: Amanda.
13: See, you don't know what taking Doug though. Like he has to stop and talk to everybody in those two blocks. So, it's gonna take us just a minute to make it there.
9: So normally it would take how long?
13: I mean, I walked in 2 minutes, but nobody wants to talk to me.
9: How long will it take Doug to get
13: It'll
9: there?
13: It'll probably take that full 10 minutes to
9: That's
13: get down there.
9: Beautiful, right there. 2 into 8 because
13: as it should though. I mean,
9: Doug
13: like
9: Bowles.
13: He's the people's president. He's got to talk to everybody.
9: So what's Amanda's background right here? What we got? Thanks, Amanda.
10: So, actually, Amanda came from a law firm where she was doing PR for a law firm and has been with us for how many years now? It's been a while. Five years now. So she manages all the PR side. So Susie Elliott, who's probably a name you know, who really helps, Susie. Works for Amanda. Yeah. And that's the group that really kind of points me in the right direction.
9: So who was it that set the JMV takeover up on Georgetown Road?
10: So that was a collective effort of
9: that
10: the entire
9: awesome,
10: team.
9: Buddy.
10: So the PR team wanted to absolutely do that. So did I. So we called the ticket team. And the ticket team had to make a few phone calls. It took a little bit of effort, but it was
9: My goodness,
10: the best
9: was a
10: location.
9: Great spot.
10: It was a great location.
9: It was right next to the porta pots too.
10: Well, you know, you don't have to go far to go to the restaurant,
9: right? It was right there.
10: But last year, you were so far out in the Coke lot, it was really difficult. So you were right there on Georgetown Road where you got to see all the stuff going on that evening.
9: Fantastic.
10: But that's Amanda and her team and Kelly and her team on the ticketing side that collaborated and said, we have to make this happen.
9: Amanda's awesome.
10: She's awesome.
9: Well, she was good on the air, too, buddy.
10: She's a PR person. That's why I gave it to her. I knew she'd be fine, right?
9: Hey, remind everybody to do, Doug, before you have to go, about not only today, tomorrow, this weekend.
10: So tonight's our sprint car race. That's starting here shortly. Hot laps, I think, start about 6:30 on the dirt track there. Then tomorrow we've got practice from about noon to 2 with both the O'Reilly Cup and the Cup cars. Tomorrow night, don't forget Raceway Park trucks, NASCAR trucks out at Raceway Park. Connor Daly, IndyCar driver, actually running out there, which will be a lot of fun.
9: Shout out to Beth. Connor Daly.
10: And Beth is a little bit nervous. I'm worried about that, but she'll be good.
9: Beth,
10: and
9: you're not nervous, are you? I've never known Beth to be nervous for anything.
10: World champion.
9: She's always chill.
10: World champion stand-up jet skier. She was out jet skiing Tuesday night with the boys, and she can I won't say how old she is, but she will outride all of them. I got the look there. And then Saturday, the O'Reilly race qualifying for our Brickyard 400 presented by PPG, and then that race on Sunday. So and then we get a weekend off, and then we go for 5 weekends in a row with 6 races for IndyCar all over the road, including the Washington, D.C. race coming up. So pretty excited about that one.
9: How excited are you about D.C.?
10: The idea that IndyCars can race around the National Mall in front of the Capitol and the Washington Monument is pretty spectacular. And
9: will the President of the United States be president?
10: Forget your politics. The idea that we're
9: just
10: racing
9: in
10: our nation's Capitol. Yeah, he will be there for sure. He will be there. But the mayor of D.C., who is a Democrat, also is really excited about this, so it's as bipartisan as you can get.
9: You know me. I don't give two craps about politics.
10: I know, but the minute I say Washington, D.C., I was at a bar the other Beth and I were getting carry out, waiting at the bar, and some lady looked at me. She walked past me, and she came back, stood in front of me. She said, "I know you." I said, I don't think so. She said, "Oh, no, I know you." And then she said, "Oh, you're the Speedway guy, right?" And then she just went off on the whole Washington, D.C. race. And I tried to remind her that it's the 250th anniversary of our country.
9: Yeah.
10: We need to celebrate it. And the fact that IndyCar gets to go in the nation's capital and do that is a pretty big deal. So pretty excited about that event. It's going
9: to
10: be a lot
9: of
10: fun.
9: Did the president have a lot to do with you guys getting that race?
10: So we started working through the channels of going through Congress to get it done. And you know how things are in Congress. So the president just said, "This is a great idea. Let's just do it."
9: There's
10: an executive order.
9: Absolutely.
10: Too, yes,
9: yeah,
10: for sure.
9: That's the problem. Yeah. So I just think sometimes when politics gets involved, it's problematic. This is not the case, though.
10: Well, and most of us, whether we are on one side of the aisle or not,
9: right,
10: can sit down together and have a reasonable conversation.
9: No doubt.
10: And figure out how to make
9: it. That's all of us right here.
10: 100%.
9: Seriously, all of us right
10: 100%.
9: Here. 100%. I've always felt that way, too. Like, the last thing I ever talk about my friends is, you know, their political lean. I don't give a crap.
10: For sure.
9: It's just
10: and
9: all
10: even,
9: about
10: even
9: hanging.
10: If you did have the conversation, you listen to each other and you find a way to work together, and that's frankly the beauty of the city of Indianapolis and the state of Indiana. We've always historically been able to do that. We just can't let the rhetoric on both sides drive the way we make decisions.
9: All right, lawyer, jump in here. Alex Lamontes, are you agreeing with us?
11: I mean, I wouldn't have said it any better. I mean, honestly, that's the best thing about Indiana. That's why I love Indiana. I mean, you can sit down at a bar like we're doing right now, have a drink with someone, and have a conversation with them, and a discussion, whether you agree or not.
10: Correct.
11: At the end of the day, we're all Hoosiers, we're all the same people, and frankly, we all want the same thing.
10: And we all care about each other.
11: Yes.
10: Right?
11: Yes.
10: I mean, that's the thing. It was, we want to make a difference for everybody.
11: Yeah.
12: Totally agree, and if I may,
10: Amanda is going to fire me if I don't go, and I'll try and come back before you're off the air.
9: Okay, that's fine. That's okay.
12: When Doug gets on.
9: Thanks, Amanda. Thanks for taking our boy away.
12: Thank you.
9: Well done.
12: Thank you. But if I may add to what was said here, you know, and I agree with everything that's been said here. You know, our coffee shop is every walk of every person. Oh, that's
9: by
12: good.
9: Beth.
12: That's a good one. That's a good one. Beth. Yes, you can carry that.
9: Is that just a random drink you're drinking from there, Beth?
12: That's great. I mean, we are in the district, so have a
11: wounded soldier.
12: So you know, we're a great coffee shop that, you know, we don't give a damn about your political stance, what you do, what you are about. Just come in and have fun. Mm-hmm. And that's what we do here.
9: That's it.
12: That's it.
9: We'll come back and talk with you about that. Alex is going to rejoin, too. James, we'll take a break and come back on the other side. We got Garth Brooks tickets to give away as well. That is on the text line at 317-239-1070. So get ready, you guys. Got to show me that you want Garth Brooks tickets. Four shows coming up in August. Your chance to win. That is on the other side. 93.5, 107.5, The Fan. An update courtesy of Fox 59 weather-wise right now.
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9: Hey, James, I want you back at the studio at 317-239-1070. Text line, James. This has to be living up to expectations for Garth Brooks. Four shows coming up in August at Gainbridge Fieldhouse. Somebody's going to win these tickets. James, tell me how this is going, would you please?
35: Right now, it's still pretty slow, but it also does tend to kind of pick up.
9: I don't want you to give these away. If it's going to be slow, don't give them away. If it's half-assed, because we don't do half-assed around here, if it's half-assed, don't give them away. If it's full ass, yes. Give them away.
35: Well, it's still half assed right now. It's still half assed right now, but
9: full. I'm telling you guys, I may just decide not to give these away if you guys half ass this. 317-239-1070. James, you tell me exactly how this is going. as we close out the show. We're at Speedway City Garage today. Jeff Matthews is the owner. How are things going?
0: Things are going great. I think the crowd's been awesome, and
1: it has.
0: It's been a fun day.
9: You want to give now? Do we? You have tickets you can give away?
0: I do. I've got a plethora of tickets that are here at my disposal, but I also have two very premium.
9: Let's give those away.
0: Okay, let's do that.
9: Let's give those away at 239-1070 right now.
0: I like that idea.
9: Premium tickets. Now, can they get it through
0: me?
9: They can go digital through you.
0: Yes, so we can connect, and I'll get the tickets to them digitally.
9: Okay.
0: But these are two tickets to the Turn 2 Suites.
9: Turn 2 Suites.
0: And they are incredible tickets.
9: Incredible.
0: All included. Beer,
9: James,
0: food, all of it.
9: Let's go number 9 at 239-1070, James, for that. Can we do that?
35: Yeah,
9: and
35: sure.
9: James, you send me the
35: is this on the phone line, number 9?
9: Yeah,
35: on the phones.
9: We'll do this on the phones. You send me the information, and I'll pass that along to Jeff. And Jeff can get them what they need to go to the race on Sunday.
0: Yes,
9: how about
0: sir.
9: That?
3: What about those Friday tickets there, Jeff?
0: Buddy, we've got all kinds
9: of
0: Friday. We got Friday.
9: Right,
0: we got Saturday. We got tickets galore here. So we're gonna do some trivia here.
9: Here's part of it too. I'm gonna be here for a while. So why don't if you hear what we're talking about on the show, come up to me and I'll give you a couple of tickets of your choice right here. Can we do that?
0: Solid.
9: We'll do it that way. I'm going to be here at, Speedway City Garage. Tell everybody about the place.
0: So here we are, 1552 Main Street. We're at the corner of 16th and Main. We are in the iconic Rosner Building. There we go. We've got some Rosner family still here.
9: Beautiful.
0: Yep. Come over and see us. We're going to hang out here until 8 o'clock tonight. Mm-hmm. And we'd love to see you tonight.
9: All right. Hey, James, updates here. Text line for Garth Brooks. How'd it go? Did it amp up?
35: Text line is starting to pop off, and our phone lines are completely full right now.
9: All right. Well, and you tell me, James, give me the winner on the phones, too, for these prime tickets. And we'll let everybody know who won those as well. So we got that. I'll give those away as well. Alex Lamontes, one more time regarding how people can get involved.
3: Sure. You can find the silent auction on our Facebook page. There's a link right there and on our Instagram page. But I did want to mention this Speedway Lager. What's this all about? This is pretty good stuff.
9: 105 calories.
3: Yeah, man.
0: I'm telling you what.
3: Yeah.
0: Hey,
9: right? We're losing weight while
3: we're
9: drinking.
3: Perfect for you.
9: Yeah.
3: Right? You love this.
9: And as long as at Southport High School, if I don't have a massive wuss out later on tonight, I'm going to be working at a calorie deficit tonight, even with drinking all this.
3: Yeah. Yeah. Are you going to be seeing straight when you're playing tonight?
9: I play much better. Play much better like that.
0: You're going to hoop
9: but
0: it up tonight.
9: That is great beer.
0: Yeah. I mean, that's straight from Pax Brown Brewery out of LaPel, Indiana.
3: Love it.
0: They make some amazing beers and award-winning beers.
3: Yeah.
0: We've got the Speedway City IPA. We've got the Light Lager. We've got 10 beers on tap of Pax Verum right now, and we switch them out quite often, so come and check it out.
9: You guys, thank you all for having us today. This has been awesome. We got tickets to give away. I'm going to be here for a lot longer than right now. Alex, thank you very much.
3: Thanks for having me, man.
9: Thank you, Jeff. Thank you to Doug Bowles, Speedway President. Peyton, good to see you, too. James, back in the studio. You guys have been awesome at the Speedway City Garage.
4: Woo!
9: 935-1075 The Fan. Have a great night.
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10: It's Steve Mann. Have you heard the commercials for the Stop Smoking seminars? And they said it could work for you. 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
28: Hey, this is Casey Vallier. Coming up tonight on the Colts Daily Update, we're going to talk with Hunter Waller, the second-year safety who is healthy and ready to compete for the second safety position next to Cam Bynum. And also, we'll lay out some fans' guide to Colts training camp that gets underway next week. We'll give you some of the theme days and what to look for when Colts training camp gets underway here as we're about to start August. All of that coming up here on the Colts Daily Update.
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28: 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I'm Casey Vallier. Coming up tonight, we're going to hear from Hunter Woller. Hunter Woller, a second-year safety, suffered a foot injury last year during training camp that forced him to miss his entire rookie season. But he is ready to go for year two and is competing for that starting safety job next to Cam Bynum. Before we dive into that conversation with Hunter Woller, we had some announcements yesterday about some theme days up at Colts training camp, which gets underway next week. So we thought we'd lay out a little bit of a fan's guide to Colts training camp, which it's the final year in Westfield out at Grand Park, always presented by Corson Fire and Security. Report day is Tuesday with the first practice on Wednesday. There are 13 practices available to the public. Tickets are required. You can head over to Colts.com/camp for all the tickets, details, and a full camp schedule there. But when things get kicked off on Wednesday, practice will go from 10 to 11 with Colts City opening up at 9 a.m. Now, the first 1,000 fans to enter Colts City will receive a season schedule magnet. And then also following practice, the full team will participate in an autograph football toss, and also kids only could get autographs from the rookies. Sticking with a couple great theme days, July 31st, which will be the third practice of camp, is Family Day. That practice is from 10 to 11:15. Once again, Colts City opening up at 9 a.m. The first 1,000 fans will get blue cups, and there will also be face painters, blue artists, chalk station, and cotton candy out at Grand Park for that one. Then Saturday, August 1st, is NFL's Back Together weekend. They'll have alumni appearances and also an opportunity to get a photo with the Lombardi Trophy. And that, once again, is NFL's Back Together weekend on Saturday, August 1st. And then Thursday, August 6th, this is one we've had circled. It is Thirsty Thursday. That is the night practice. Practice will start at 8 and will go until 10 p.m. Colts City will open that night at 6. But then after practice, there will be fireworks and a Colts cheer performance. And then sticking around to the final couple days of camp, August 19th and 20th, will be those joint practices with the Atlanta Falcons. Both those practices will start at 3. It'll be a hot ticket, so don't hesitate to go grab yours right now. That is at Colts.com/camp. And once again, like I mentioned earlier, all of the details about camp, the theme days, the full schedule, all of that is available. Once again, Colts.com/camp. All right, transitioning back to what is going to be taking place on the field, let's go ahead and hear from Hunter Woller. We talked yesterday about the roster watch, and safety is going to have a lot of eyeballs there as well. Hunter Woller made a nice name for himself a year ago prior to that injury that cut his whole rookie season short, but he's competing again with rookie A.J. Halsey, whom the Colts drafted in the third round of this past NFL draft. And then also the Colts signed veterans in Jonathan Owens and Wanye Thomas to help really make a good competition to see who is going to start at that other safety job next to Cam Bynum that most recently was held by Nick Cross. Matt Taylor and I, we sat down with Hunter Woller during the Colts offseason program, and we started off by asking him how much last year during camp really helped him continue expanding his role before that injury and how that will help him this year as he tries to earn that starting spot.
2: It definitely just gives you some confidence, like, you know, knowing that you were able to do it early on and you could go out there and prove that you belong. It gives you confidence just going forward. And even being in the meetings like all year and just being around the guys, like, you just learn more and more. And so coming into this year, like, there's more knowledge about the game, about the playbook, about what we're going to do. So, yeah, I mean, it gives you confidence moving forward and a lot of excitement for this season.
28: And, you know, with that injury, is that something you had dealt with in the past, an injury of that? I mean, it's a substantial injury to miss an entire year, because I know it takes a lot to overcome something like that. Is that the first time you've ever dealt with a season-ending injury?
2: First time. Yeah, first time. I mean, I had a little bit of little stuff in college, but nothing like this. And so definitely changes your perspective. It makes you step back and look at who you are as a player, who you are as a person, you know, how you show up and come into the building every day. It definitely makes you learn and grow in different ways that, you know, if I had been healthy and been on the field, I probably wouldn't have grown in those ways. So, you know, everything's a blessing. Right. We, you know, attack every single day and have some patience with it.
5: Yeah, you mentioned the body and the mind. I mean, August of 2025, in the grand scheme of things, seems like a long time ago. There's been an entire season. There's been playoffs, a Super Bowl, a combine, another draft in that span. What was tougher for you? Was it the physical rehab or the mental hurdles of dealing with all that comes with a serious foot injury?
2: I think the mental hurdles were probably the hardest part. You know, I mean, playing this game, you're always dealing with physical things.
5: Sure.
2: You know, it's every practice you're going out there feeling some type of soreness. But the mental side of it, just when you're used to being able to do things for so long, and then throughout the rehab process, you're trying to relearn everything, and you and your mind know how to do it, but your body just doesn't want to do it. So there was definitely some points in rehab where I just hit a wall, and I'm like, I feel like I'm not getting better.
5: Mm-hmm.
2: You know, I feel like it's just beating my head against the wall, and nothing's working. Yeah, and like I said, it's all part of the process.
5: Hunter Woller is with us going into year number two, the safety for the Indianapolis Colts. How did you last year stay part of the team? You know, how did you feel like you were still a teammate, still contributing? And I know last year was a wash physically, but how did you mentally grow last year as a rookie, even though you weren't on the field?
2: I think just staying in the meetings, you know, when I can, when, you know, when it doesn't interfere with my rehab time, staying around the guys as much as possible. We had a great, great group of, you know, as sad as it is, of other guys on IR, you know, Justin Wally and Blake Freeland. And there's just, we had a ton of guys that were great dudes, loved to be around the guys, loved to, yeah, you know, be a part of the team. So having those guys around every day helped. Trainers do a great job of working with you to make sure, you know, you can still go to some things. And yeah, just being in meetings, being around the guys, like that's the best way to just somehow stay involved and you know, feel part of the team.
28: One of the things that we've constantly heard about Lou Anarumo on the defense and the multiplicity, if you will, and wanting to be able to interchange and use multiple guys, safety was an area this offseason that this team targeted. I mean, you bring in a couple free agents in Wanye Thomas, Jonathan Owens, and then also now in the draft. When you look at that competition now in that room, I know that's going to bring out the best of it for everyone. For you, how much is that? That's just kind of your story, if you will. I mean, you were that guy last year trying to carve your way in, and this is kind of in some ways the same mindset, the same formula as it was a rookie for you.
2: I think if you don't have competition, you're not getting better. You know, when you got someone that you're competing against every single day, fighting for a spot, like it forces everyone to go a little bit harder and just to compete a little bit more. So I love the competition. It only makes our room better. And you can also bounce ideas and bounce thoughts and get advice from other guys, especially, you know, bringing in two guys that have been in the league for a few years. Like, it's plenty to learn from. So the competition's great. I can't wait.
5: All right, last question about football. And then if you don't mind, I got some questions about you. Maybe have some fun to close out. All right.
2: Love it.
5: But you mentioned Justin Wally. And unfortunately, last year there were a lot of guys to bond with. You don't want that to be the case. But a lot of guys to kind of shoot the ball with and pass the time and bond with in that rehab process. Justin Wally was one of those guys. What's your confidence level on him bouncing back in year number two, just like you, picking up right where you left off last summer as a rookie?
2: He's going to have a great year. Yeah, I mean, I spent every single day with him pretty much for the last, you know, 9, 8 months, whatever it was. He's ready to go. He's going to, what everyone saw in camp, he's going to do that times 10.
5: Yeah.
2: Great player, great instincts. I can't wait to watch him. He's going to have a heck of a year for us.
5: All right, that's Hunter Waller. Now, you grew up in Wisconsin. You attended Muskego High School. Did I get that right?
2: Muskego? Yes, sir.
5: All right, very good. Now, you played 3 seasons of varsity football. You and your football team, when you were a starter, you guys went 37-0. Is that right?
2: Yeah.
5: I mean, talk to me. I mean, are you playing every position? What the hell are we doing here? How are you guys so dominant?
2: We just had a lot of dudes that love ball.
5: Yeah.
2: Like a lot of dudes that fly around, like to tackle defensively at least. A lot of dudes that just love football.
5: I mean, did you beat everybody like 56-10 or what?
2: We had a lot of games like that. We did have some close ones though.
5: And you lettered in basketball, all conference player on the hardwood, track and field as well, and you also competed in barefoot water skiing. Please explain.
2: So,
5: okay, what is this?
2: Yeah, back in my hometown.
5: I imagine this is a summer sport in Wisconsin.
2: Yeah,
5: all right.
2: Yeah, and it was, you know, it was totally unschool related. It was just something you know, we like to do for fun. But I grew up on a lake. My family's always lived on a lake.
5: Cool.
2: And so we loved water skiing, and there was a competitive water ski team in our city. My dad did it for a long time. My mom did it for a long time. So I was like, well, I might as well go ski for the team and stuff. So both me, my dad and sister all ended up skiing for the team together. It's so much fun.
28: There you go. Hunter Waller and his ability to barefoot water ski. I know for me personally, I can't ski on skis, let alone on my bare feet. So more power to Hunter and his entire family for being able to compete in that wild sport up in Wisconsin. But that's going to do it for the Colts Daily Update. Back tomorrow is the last word as we are getting you ready for Colts training camp, which, as I mentioned, starts next week. Thanks a lot for joining me tonight. I'm Casey Vallier. 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
8: It is, in fact, that time of evening once again where we take a look down memory lane, and not just a look down memory lane, but a listen down exactly that. That memory lane, which looks a lot like Gasoline Alley, because we're talking about the sights, the sounds, and most notably the audio archives that make the Indianapolis 500-mile race, the Indianapolis Motor Speedway, the Brickyard 400, all of it all-encompassing, the greatest venue in the world. Good evening to you. My name is Jake Query. Mike Thompson joins me tonight. Landon Kuhn's putting it all together for us here on Beyond the Bricks. And Mike, typically what we like to do is you get your, you know, your wife, and she puts on her poodle skirt and her saddle shoes, and you get dressed up in your finest, and we just get together on Friday nights and have ourselves just an old-fashioned little potpourri of sitting around and having fun with it. But because typically when we do the potpourri shows, and that's on a Friday, and tomorrow we have an abbreviated show as things ramp up a little bit for the Speedway. So we're going to do the old down-home sock hop tonight, right?
10: Yes, let's do the hoedown tonight on Friday night instead. I think that's a great idea.
8: So that's what we are going to do. A Thursday night, if you will, as Mike calls it. I believe you call it, this is our usual potpourri of nonsense. Is that right?
10: Yes, I think that we've decided that the Friday night potpourri of nonsense is kind of the going forward. That's what we're going to call it from now on. But it is a Thursday night edition tonight, and Tanya she's reaching for the poodle skirt right now.
8: I'm happy to know that, and I'll let you go ahead and apply a little hair grease, if you will. Just don't get it on your white T-shirt, Mike, because we're going to talk about one of the guys that was the more popular jokesters of the 60s. Of course, he was known as the Clown Prince, and Eddie Sachs was a guy that was always involved when there were hijinks or funny things going on away from the racetrack. Eddie Sachs at the Indianapolis Motor Speedway was typically in the middle of it. He was a jokester, he was a prankster, but that's not to say he was not also at times on the receiving end of practical jokes. Here is Donald Davidson, the historian emeritus of the Indianapolis Motor Speedway, on Eddie Sachs and a practical joke.
11: There was a very elaborate practical joke that was played on him one time, but I don't think I want to do that one now. Oh, what the heck? what time was the break? I wasn't paying attention.
12: 40. You got 6 minutes.
11: Oh, we got 6 minutes. Okay, uh-huh. We ought to be. Yeah. All right, this happened, from what we can guess, 1954, shortly before Christmas, a very, very elaborate and nasty joke was done to Sachs. Two of his friends were Leroy Warner. I shouldn't be telling this story. Leroy Warner and Johnny Tolan, who were the midget champions of the previous 2 years, used to hang out at the Checkered Flag Tavern on Washington Street that's still there.
12: Right.
11: And Troy Ruttman used to hang out there and everything. And so anyway, Sachs had been married to the widow of a driver named Gordon Reed, and there were 4 daughters, and the marriage hadn't worked out very well, and so now he was in the process of getting a divorce. So anyway, he worked at a little after-hours place as a barman on 16th Street, and it was snowing, and not much was going on, and he called Leroy Warner down at the Checkered Flag Tavern and says, "What's going on?" And he said, there's hardly anybody in here, and I'm thinking of closing the place up. So Warner says, "Well, why didn't you come down here?" So anyway, he drives down to the Checkered Flag Tavern, and then Warner says, "You know what? I'll tell you what we could do." He said, "I've got this lady I go visit, and when her husband's out of town." And so anyway, let's get a six-pack and go over there. So they get the six-pack, and apparently when they're about halfway, Sachs says, "You know what, I don't think I should be doing this, because yes, I'm getting a divorce, but it's near Christmas, and I don't think I should be doing this." So Warren says, "No, it's all right, come on." So they go down to this place in Drexel Gardens. I know right where the house was. And so they park the car. Warner and Sachs go up, they knock on the door, and this babe answers the door. And so no sooner has she answered the door than a big guy with a, you know, sort of a T-shirt on and shaving comes out and says, I know who you are. You're the guy that's been coming over when I'm out of town, and then pulls out a gun, goes bang, bang, and Warriner falls down on the step. Sachs is standing there, doesn't transfixed, and then the guy says, you're next, and then he says, you've got 10 seconds to get out of here, so Sachs leaves, and the six-pack is still in the air, and he's, you know, tripping over the snow on the ground, and he's tripping over the stalks of corn and the thing, and he goes running down the road. And he goes down to what would be, golly, would this, it wouldn't be Lyndhurst. I don't know. Anyway, so I've been down there and traced all the steps. So he's running and he thinks, I better get back to the Checkered Flag Tavern. And so he's heading up towards Washington Street. But apparently he didn't know that you could go across Morris and take a short cut. So he's still going up to Washington Street. And then every now and again he would see headlights and he would go and run, he'd hide down in the ditch because he figured this is the guy coming looking for him. But he's so worried because he's killed Leroy Warriner.
12: Yeah.
11: And so he goes up to Washington Street and catches a bus. He'd stopped somewhere to try and use the phone. And then I think went running out the back door because, I mean, he was just panicking and didn't know what to do. He gets on the bus, rides a short distance, sees the car go by, and then he gets off the bus, and then it ends up that he's down to Washington Street across the street from the Checkered Flag Tavern. And he sees the car parked outside the tavern, and he doesn't want to go in there because the guy's obviously looking for him. So he waits and waits and waits, and people are coming and going. And then somebody finally comes into the tavern and says, hey, what's Sachs doing? He's across the street standing out in the snow. So they went and got him, and they bring him in, and to his amazement, here's Leroy Warriner sitting at the table. And so Sachs is so stunned to see him that, he starts crying. He's throwing up. They have to take him to the bathroom. I mean, he's shaking and pale and everything, and they're all laughing. It was a horrible joke to play. But apparently, Sachs eventually saw the funny side of it, shortly saw the funny side of it. But, I mean, he was just so horrified, and they'd all been down there. A bunch of the Checkered Flag regulars, including Troy Ruttman, had been already down there waiting to see the fun. So while this is all going on, they were all hiding in the bushes. I'm glad it's a light commercial load tonight because we wouldn't have been able to tell that story, would we?
12: No.
11: But apparently, I've had several people tell me slightly varying versions, but that one seems to be the consensus of opinion.
8: Now, obviously, Mike, it goes without saying, that we love a good Eddie Sachs joke. And we love, like, for example, when we're dressed up in our innocent fun of a Friday night, even though it's a Thursday, old school clothing and fashion and everything else. And if that's the case, if we're getting all dressed up here like it's the 50s, the 60s, a sock hop, then we might as well have some sort of an infield diner feel to it, correct?
10: That's right. And there was actually a diner in the infield at the Indianapolis Motor Speedway for years. It was called Tom Beale's Diner. And in fact, in one of the old movies that was made at the Speedway where there was, you know, they kind of recreated Tom Beale's Diner. It was so well known that they recreated it, even though this particular film wasn't shot at the Speedway, they wanted to pay homage to Tom Beale's Diner. So you're right. We should bring that back. We should have a little diner that the drivers and fans can go to at the Speedway. What do you think?
8: Yeah, it would have to be catered by Jugs, I guess, if we're going traditional here, truth be told. But Tom Beale's Diner, also a side, if you will, of a practical joke.
13: Anyway, there's several other stories about it. One, I don't know, that just fits in just a little bit. That Floyd Davis, who ended up being the co-winner in 1941, his debut was 1937. And there was a driver named Al Miller, and that's not the driver from the 60s that they called Mr. Clean. This was whose name was actually Al Krulak. There was a driver who really was Al Miller. Anyway, Al Miller had a wooden leg, He'd lost his leg in a motorcycle several years, and so he was one of three drivers who ran in the race that only had one leg. Bill Schindler and Cal Knighty were the others, and they all ran around the same time, but there was never any more than one in the same race, which has got nothing to do with Tom Buell's Diner, except that Floyd Davis was sitting talking with the other drivers when he was new and just sort of trying to get to know everybody. And he told me this. He said Al Miller was sitting there and he had a penknife and he was throwing the penknife so that it would stick in the stool next to him, just routinely would pick it up and just flick it so that the thing would land in the stool. And he said at one point he missed and it went in his leg. And he said Al Miller pulled the thing out and never stopped talking. And Floyd Davis doesn't realize that he has a wooden leg. And he said, I thought to myself at that time, boy, if they're that tough around here, I don't know if this is the place for me.
8: Mike, it is NASCAR weekend. So that means that we do need to, along with our diner, talk about some of the main entrees of yesteryear when it comes to the history of NASCAR and Cup racing. That includes Buddy Baker, who is a legend within the sport. And he is one that was involved with a bit of a misadventure, correct, Mike?
10: That's right. We're going to hear a lot about Buddy Baker tonight. And I know you're going to be excited because Buddy Baker's going to sing in the next segment. Okay. And I know you've been waiting for that.
8: I'm sitting with a tape recorder in my jam box.
10: Exactly. The good news. But this is actually one of the classic Buddy Baker stories. A lot of people, some people may have heard it. Some people may not have, but he had a misadventure with an ambulance and he tells it in a way that only Buddy Baker can. So it's really a pretty fun story.
12: That thing fit in every newspaper and just about everything, but it actually happened. I blew a right front tire at the old Smoky Mountain Raceway. Went head on into the wall and I broke about four or five ribs on the right hand side there. And they sent a guy out there about the size of, about 145 pounds to get hold of me, and I weighed 225 pounds then. And first off, he got me by the head and tried to take me out of the car. And then they brought this little gurney out there with these little small wheels on them, and the thing was 6 foot tall, and they had an old Pontiac ambulance there. And this guy finally gets some help, and they get me on there. Well, they put the straps on me, and they carry me over to this old Pontiac. I can still remember seeing that. And I'm going, man, I'm hurt. I'm really hurt. And they put me up in the back of that thing, and here goes this ambulance. Wadding around the corner, and I go, golly, I don't think I run this fast tonight. So down to the back straightaway, stops like so. And they have to open the gate, and you have to leave from the back straightaway. Well, I'm laying there like this, and I'm going, oh, man. And about that time, this guy hit the accelerator. The back door flew open. They didn't tighten the wheels up on the thing. I shoot out in front. He hadn't put a red flag out, so people are coming out of the pit. And I'm going round and round down the racetrack like that. And I see these cars going whoom, whoom, whoom on both sides. And I went, I got to do something. I got to do something. And I got one arm out of the straps like that, and I started doing like that. Well, I went down, hit in the red mud on the inside of the racetrack, and this gurney goes end over end down there. And the little guy come up there and he said, are you hurt? And I said, no, I'm dead. All you got to do is just cover me up here. Well, we went on in, and that was the first time I had anything to do with Don Neyman. He would later on become the president of Talladega Motor Speedway.
14: That's funny.
12: I'm telling you, I thought I was going to die right there. If I hadn't got my arm out, I know Joe Pizzone would hit me head on. But he was coming right down the back straightaway, and I got my arm out and started doing that, and that got his attention. He said he didn't know what it was. He thought it was a hood going down there.
8: No, it was not the hood, but guess what? Mike has brought out a trunk from the attic. It's a trunk of classic albums, and Mike, that means upcoming we're going to hear some classic hits, correct?
10: We are, and we're going to hear some songs tonight that we've got a couple we've never played tonight, Jake, and you're going to be really looking forward to some of these.
8: I can assure you I am. I'm going to go ahead and get myself a toothpick to start twanging on that while we listen to some great country hits. On the other side, on this potpourri Thursday that feels like a Friday, it's Beyond the Bricks.
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0: Sadly, the album no longer for sale. So if you wrote the number down, you do not need to call it. I can assure you that. That's from 1985. Ned Jarrett, and I would be remiss if we did not mention the fact, Mike, that obviously, sadly, we lost Ned Jarrett just a little over, well, almost 2 months ago now in early June, but clearly one of the great icons and gentlemen of NASCAR racing.
1: Absolutely. One of the true gentlemen. I met him a couple times. I sent him a couple things through the mail, and he was absolutely wonderful. He always sent a personal note and said, "Hey, where did you get this photograph from? I'd love to have one." And tell me, he'd tell a story about each picture, things like that. He was an absolute true gentleman, just a wonderful, wonderful guy.
0: Now, just because he was a true gentleman, which he was, doesn't mean that he didn't have his moments where he could get upset with other great drivers, right?
1: That's right. And in this clip comes from a group that does a podcast called the Scene Vault. And it's if you ever saw Winston Cup Scene or Grand National Scene, they took that another step, and they did a bunch of interviews with all these different legends of the sport. So if you're into NASCAR racing, really check out the Scene Vault. They do these really interesting interviews. And one time they got Ned Jarrett to talk about when he was actually really upset with Richard Petty. And so that's a really interesting combination. Two people you wouldn't think would be mad at each other.
2: Oh, yeah. I remember it very well. This was a payback.
3: Okay.
2: At Asheville. He had, I thought, done me wrong at Winston-Salem at Bowman Gray Stadium.
3: Okay.
2: And put me out of the race. And I thought it could have been helped. And I carried that for over a year. And everybody had pretty well forgotten about it and thought I might have made a threat at that time that maybe I'd get him back. But then it just died down, and nobody, even my crew, thought, they thought it was all over. But at Asheville, I had been leading the race, and I cut down a tire and had to make an unscheduled stop, and I got over a lap behind. And I had a fast enough car that I came back, made the lap up, and caught Richard. He was leading the race, caught him very near the end of the race. And I didn't look for a whole lot of room to get by. We were battling for the lead when I got taken out at Bowman Gray Stadium, and that's the way I wanted it to be when I paid it back. I would never have done it on a large track, right, where there was high speed involved. And so I caught him and knocked him out of the way and went on and won the race. And this was in the last five laps. And I don't blame him for being mad. I don't blame him at all. But he and Maurice, they came after me. There was no question about that. And I didn't get out. I purposely didn't get out of the car. I thought I was safer in there. And so I stayed in, and we never had another problem after that.
0: Now, here's the thing. So obviously right there, you have two great personalities, two competitors that are competing in terms of with one another and things getting a little bit heated. Right now, you have to wonder if occasionally drivers don't have that same heated opinion or argument, even with themselves, so to speak, when looking back at some decisions they'd made. Mike, I know that you have all the respect in the world for the aforementioned on the program, Buddy Baker. But you do have some issue with a couple of decisions he made.
1: Well, we have to talk a little bit about some of the choices Buddy Baker made in his life here, because he was part of a record called NASCAR Goes Country in 1975. Now, we've played some of the clips of this album over the years, and this album has a special place in my heart because the late Bob Harkey called me up one time when I was working at WIBC. I didn't know Bob Harkey at the time. Calls me up and says, "Hey, I understand you work with a lot of audio. I have these racing clips that I want to, preserve and be able to listen to and things like that." And so I said, "Okay, what can I do to help you?" It wasn't racing clips. It was actually the NASCAR Goes Country album. He loved it so much he wanted to be able to play it all these different places in his house and car and stuff like that. So I've always had a soft spot for the NASCAR Goes Country album. So the question is, when you're Buddy Baker, and they give you a song, and this is your big solo, and it's called Butter Beans. Do you participate or not is the big question.
0: Well, let's find out how the song went, and then I'll tell you after the fact. How's that?
1: All right.
0: Butter Beans by Buddy Baker.

0: I think the key lyric here is pass, right?
1: So they give Buddy Baker, now on this album, they gave all the top stars a solo record, which is great, right? They give Buddy Baker the Butterbeans record. Now, you would, after that performance, you might think, okay, that was fun, 1975. But then they come back and say in 1985, we're going to do another album. And as Ned Jarrett told us in the commercial, it wasn't available in stores. There's a reason for that. You know, because
0: yeah,
1: it's the Stock Car Racers Entertainer of the Year album. And they gave Buddy Baker a song called I'm Putting You in My Rear View.
0: Which is probably what he was hoping to do about Butterbeans, right?
1: Exactly.
0: All right, let's see if version two of the illustrious singing career went any better.

0: Okay, Mike, I'm not going to be Simon Cowell here and go straight with, look, you can't dance, you can't sing. I'm not going to be that, but I will say this. The lyrics slightly better, the tune slightly catchy, the range of voice no better than it was during Butterbeans.
1: I agree with all of that, but I would have to say, and I think I sent this to you in the rundown for tonight, his song selections did improve over the years, don't you think?
0: Yeah, at least I would agree that going from running down the Cracker Barrel menu, probably it's an upgrade exactly. To actually talk racing stuff. Although I will say, admittedly, when I was a kid and we would drive to Florida as a family vacation and stop at, and this was kind of back before it was more regionalized at this time than the chain that it is now, it was kind of a treat and fun to go into the old general store of a Cracker Barrel in Tennessee or North Carolina or whatnot. And I feel with this music playing like I'm back in 1985. That's probably what they were playing overhead, right? Feels very similar to that. And sometimes when you're in a...
1: And my mother-in-law works at Cracker Barrel. So, I mean, I might give her these tapes and ask her to play.
0: That's right. Well, she knows everything by heart. It's just part of it. She's going to feel like she's getting ready to go punch the clock. No question, right?
1: That's right.
0: And as opposed to punching your radio, which you might want to do also. Now, the thing is, whether it be Cracker Barrel, whatever it might be, those things were obviously staples of the region of the era, much like stock car racing. And then you had those drivers that broke through as part of the transcendence of stock car into the mainstream. Bill Elliott would absolutely be one of those guys. He, of course, a Brickyard 400 winner and a guy that won a lot of cash over the course of his career. And he did some cover tunes of them as well.
2: I'm Dawsonville, Georgia's race driving son. My car's number 9, a running son of a gun. I got my start when I was just 17, driving a car on my daddy's race team. A 63 Fairlane got me my start, but the way the car ran, I might as well left it parked. Things got even worse in 76 with a Torino Ford that couldn't be fixed. But now things are different, the crowd's roar is heard when I pass the stands in my new Thunderbird. I'm Wild Bill Elliott, a crazy racing man. I'd like to live up to John Wayne if I can. I'm driving my best when I make them tires burn, and I still give her hell when I hit my last turn.

0: complain. And when I'm in the clouds, think how that Winston Cup would make my family proud. I'm Wild Bill Elliott, the crazy racing man. I'd like to live up to John Wayne if I can. I'm driving my best when I make them tires burn, and I still give her hell when I hit my last turn. Sound good, though.
1: Now, I misspoke a little bit. The style was that of Johnny Cash in terms of telling a story, but I wouldn't say, A, it was a cover, or B, the sound. I'll be honest, that sounded to me a little bit like Jim Nabors. Yes or no?
2: Yeah, I can see that. I like the fact that he was trying for the, you know, A Boy Named Sue type thing,
1: right,
2: doing a little
1: right,
2: story, you know,
1: right,
2: trying to do a little narrative for us. So I gave that a little bit of a higher grade than Buddy Baker's.
1: And at least he admitted to liking Elton John and Flying in the Clouds, so which has different meaning today than it did back then. But, you know, that's cool, right?
2: That's okay. Cool, yeah.
1: Now, speaking of those that were, you know, just the gruff image of NASCAR and the guy he didn't want to mess with and one that took it all seriously, how about Dale Earnhardt? Yes, in fact, he took his hand at this as well. Dale Earnhardt, the hard charger.

0: Okay. Again, I'm going to go with catchy, not overly lyrically gifted, but I'll be honest, Mike, not terrible.
1: Well, here's what I want to know about this, and I think I sent this to you. So he had the opportunity to play the Rowdy Burns character in Days of Thunder, which Michael Rooker ended up playing, decided he didn't want to be in Days of Thunder, but did decide to sing Hard Charger on the Stock Car Racers Entertainer of the Year album, which was not available in stores.
0: So what you're saying is Dale Earnhardt in this capacity, pretty sharp businessman, but not necessarily when it comes to his entertainment options.
1: Yeah, I think that he might have wanted to rethink these choices that he's made here.
0: All right, fair enough. Fair enough. Now, what we're not rethinking is whether or not we want to continue on with this potpourri of madness, because we've decided that, yes, in fact, we are, which is what we're going to do on the other side.
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8: 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A British medical journal study says you'll gain the weight back four times faster. 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Alex Gowen patented hypnosis. In fact, a JAMA study says adding behavior therapy to GLP-1s produced three times the results. Hypnosis is behavior therapy. Concentrated. And Alex Gowen hypnosis is the only U.S. patented hypnosis proven useful by the U.S. Patent Office. 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

0: Now, here's the thing on this musical potpourri edition, the sock hop party, if you will, to an extent of Beyond the Bricks. We had Tanya dressed up in her poodle skirt and her saddle shoes. We didn't know that she was going to need a bonnet as well. But you said, yes, in fact, she does. So Neil Bonnet right there doing the honors, along with some super sweet sound effects of what sounded like lightsabers or some sort of a shootout at the corral. But that was, in fact, I guess, racing effects. Absolutely wonderful audio engineering there, Mike, back for only the best of the music that we provide.
1: That's right. I think that was Tron or something at the end of that song. I'm not sure exactly what that was. But Neil Bonnet, people may not remember this. Neil Bonnet actually tried to make the Indianapolis 500 one year. He, in 1979, Neil Bonnet was entered, practiced, looked like he was going to, you know, try to qualify for the race. And then at the last minute, David Pearson had been having all kinds of trouble with the Wood Brothers. He and the Wood Brothers hadn't been getting along for a long time. And David Pearson ended up out of the Wood Brothers ride. And so Bonnet was offered the Wood Brothers ride. So he left, and it ended up Jerry Sneva got in that car at the last minute, and Jerry Sneva put it in the show. So Neil Bonnet could have been a NASCAR driver who drove in the Indianapolis 500, but he ended up leaving in the midway point of the month of May of 1979.
0: Okay, speaking of David Pearson, that segues perfectly because he's one of them that had some musical chops as well, correct?
1: Well, I don't know about musical chops. He certainly gave it a go. I mean, I'm not sure how much you're going to like this one, Jake, but it's one of our favorite artists. I mean, I know you're a big Chuck Berry fan. I'm a big Chuck Berry fan going a long way back. My dad's a huge Chuck Berry fan as well. We have David Pearson. Now, we've never played this. A couple people have asked about it and wanted us to play it. We've never played this particular clip. It's David Pearson, but he's doing a bit of kind of a spoken word cover of Chuck Berry's Maybelline.

0: Now, Jake, I want to point out something to you about these clips we're playing from NASCAR Goes Country. Do you know who the background vocals are on these some of these songs that we're hearing?
1: Now, that is an outstanding question. Let me begin by saying I didn't think that was terrible. You're probably going to disagree with me. I didn't think that was ever. I kind of was tapping my toe a little bit. I'm not going to lie to you. Not going to.
0: All right, there you go.
1: I do not know.
0: Believe it or not, the background vocals on the NASCAR Goes Country album were sung by the Jordanaires, who sang with, you know, Elvis. I mean, they did a bunch of stuff with Elvis. So somehow they got the Jordanaires to be the background vocals for all the songs on NASCAR Goes Country in 1975.
1: Mike, my understanding is, and I don't know this factually, my understanding is the final selling point was they said, if you do this, there's the chance we will play your songs on Beyond the Bricks.
0: Well, I think that would be it. By the way,
1: the deal.
0: I also want to point out that we were asked on Twitter this week whether or not we were going to play Menudo. And I said, look, we play Menudo in May, but we've got all these great songs for you tonight. I mean, I thought I was promoting it pretty well.
1: Well, you did, and it was greatly appreciated, although I will admit that Indianapolis still rings in my head for May. But you know what? Let's cleanse the palate, and let's do it with the king of them all, Richard Petty in King of the Road.

0: Mike, it leaves us just enough time, 20 seconds or so, to say goodnight to everybody and thank them for listening. And thanks for putting it all together, Mike. Another fabulous potpourri edition of Beyond the Bricks. We'll do another edition tomorrow night. No music, perhaps, but we shall see. But we thank you for listening to the program.
1: We're all different. One in five of us live with a mental illness. 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
2: 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Make sure, as the wet weather is here, your drains are clogged free and your sump pump is not only working but has a battery backup. There is special financing going on right now with the best in plumbing. That's L.D. Smith Plumbing and Drains at 317-927-7186. 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
19: I'm Christine Lisi. The NL East leading Braves erased an early 3-0 deficit with a 4-run fourth, which included a 3-run home run by Dom Smith and a solo blast from Ozzie Albies. Chris Sale tied a season high with 11 Ks in 6 innings. Braves topped the Padres 6-5. Twins got past the Guardians 3-1 in 12 innings. Cleveland went 0-17 with runners in scoring position. George Springer reached base three times. He drove in a run. Blue Jays beat the Rays 3-1 to avoid the four-game sweep. As speculation continues to swirl around Tigers ace Tarek Skubal ahead of the August 3rd trade deadline, he said today his preference is to finish the season with Detroit and compete for a championship. He is scheduled to pitch tomorrow against the Royals, which could be his final start in a Tigers uniform. All eyes at SEC Media Days were on new LSU coach Lane Kiffin today. He said he now regrets how he handled his messy exit from Ole Miss and his comments made to Vanity Fair back in May that some elite recruits weren't interested in playing at Ole Miss because of a lack of diversity, also addressed by Kiffin.
20: And that was a poor usage of a term that I believe, just like many coaches that have been there for, was factual, but over the course of a long interview, was bad timing and bad usage of the word. So it is what it is. I apologize when I said it.
19: NFL Panthers second-year outside linebacker Nick Skorton tore the ACL in his right knee at practice today. First day of training camp. Will have surgery in the coming weeks. Top overall pick in the draft, Fernando Mendoza signed his rookie deal with the Raiders. 4 years, $57 million.
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